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4: Here's your updated forecast from the Certified Transmission Weather Center.
6: Slight chance for storms, with fog in spots tonight. Otherwise, mainly cloudy skies expected. Lows dip down to about 64. Slight chance for storms, with fog in spots early tomorrow. Daytime highs approaching 83. Sunshine mixed with clouds at times. Slight chance of thunderstorms. Tomorrow night, lows level off around 65. Partly cloudy skies. I'm staff meteorologist Jennifer Wojcicki.
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0: Thankfully, I don't live in a place that's crawling with those Waymo taxis. And you know what? I'm glad I don't. Waymo has recalled nearly 4,000 of them after they were caught driving in restricted construction areas. And by the way, this recall comes after a dozen or more instances where these Waymo robo-taxis drove into or onto places they should not have. What we should be grateful for is that no one was injured. I mean, it could have been far worse, but as per usual at most construction sites, all of the workers were taking a break.
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Detroit City, pulled in this country kitchen. Try their brand of barbecue, Zion's hit finger licking. Well, I paid the tab and the lady asked me how'd I like my biscuit. 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
0: I sure do appreciate all of the birthday wishes. Sure was nice to hear from you guys on Instagram, TikTok, and Facebook too. And you can find me there at Rowdy Vision. So, what is up with my rowdy friends today? Chuck says, don't believe everything you read in public restrooms. Sharon was not up for a good time, and that was a very awkward phone call. Why is Debbie in a mood today? Well, her post says a lot. Every Monday is a cruel reminder that I don't have generational wealth. And Lori is smarter than most of us give her credit for. Check out what she had to say today. Since Facebook claims ownership of everything you post here, I'm really thinking about uploading my bills.
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0: It's probably because I just had my birthday, but you know, I'm really starting to watch what I eat a little more these days, and it's a good thing that I am. New research into pesticide residue lists the dirtiest fruits and vegetables that we consume, and we never knew. Spinach tops that list, followed by kale, strawberries, grapes, nectarines, peaches, and then cherries. Now, if you are gonna eat some of this, you gotta make sure that they are washed thoroughly first, and running it under the sink is a pretty effective way to do it. But running it through the spin cycle of the washing machine, even more so.
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3: Partly cloudy skies tonight with a low of 64. Highs level off around 83. Tomorrow, mainly cloudy skies with fog early. Slight chance of thunderstorms. Tomorrow night, lows level off around 65. Partly cloudy skies. Upper 70s Thursday with thunderstorms likely. Warmer Friday with highs in the low 80s. Chance for storms continues. I'm staff meteorologist Jennifer Wojcicki.
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4: There's a story that my daddy tells religiously, like clockwork every time he sees an opening in a conversation about the way things used to be.

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0: Glassdoor is a pretty good resource for job seekers because it gives you a very honest assessment of a company, pay scale, and other questions that you may not want to ask during an interview. And the answers come from current or previous employees. And now, Glassdoor has come up with something new. It's called the Virtual Water Cooler. And it allows you to vent your spleen about the company. But here's the catch. In order to participate in this allegedly anonymous platform, you must first certify that you are an active employee of the company. And how do you do this? You gotta give them a verifiable work email address. Now they say your identity will be protected. I say, sure it will.
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0: So what if, instead of showing up on a first date as the most polished, put-together version of yourself you can be, you instead show up as, you know, just yourself, warts and all. Apparently millions of single people are trying this, and some daters call it goblintimacy. While some dating trends involve you, you know, concealing your truest self, goblintimacy is the exact opposite. You show up just as you are, for better, for worse. That means you don't hide any of your flaws. You're very upfront about all your baggage from the beginning. By the way, this was all inspired by a book called Unsingle: How to Date Smarter and Create Love That Lasts by Amy Chan. And I do not know this for a fact, but I have it on good authority that she herself has been married 3 times.
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sunglasses, she looks great in anything. 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
0: So much for starting the summer with a fun weekend on the water. At a lake in Bavaria, Germany, an aggressive catfish measuring over 6 feet long and weighing 200 pounds injured five swimmers on Friday afternoon. Well, this massive fish repeatedly attacked people enjoying the water, and when the fish showed no signs of retreating and continued to pose a threat, a wildlife officer shot that catfish. Then two fishermen later retrieved the hefty creature by boat. Paramedics were dispatched and treated those swimmers for bite wounds, while the anglers treated that fish with a delicious tangy cocktail sauce.
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0: the first player from BYU to be selected with the top pick. Cristiano Ronaldo has made history at the World Cup. He scored 2 goals in Portugal's match today to become the only man ever to score in 6 tournaments. Portugal defeated Uzbekistan 5-0. Rob Martier, NBC News Radio.
1: Here's your updated WIBW forecast from the Certified Transmission Weather Center.
2: Lows level off around 64 tonight under partly cloudy skies. Winds out of the east around 5 miles an hour. Cloudy skies with a few peaks of sun with fog in spots early tomorrow. High temperatures reach up to 83. Partly cloudy skies tomorrow night. Slight chance of thunderstorms. Lows dip down to about 65. I'm staff meteorologist Ray Miller. Right now, it's 75 degrees.
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0: The Chad Benson Show.
1: Where are we when it comes to Iran? Well, we're over here, and they're far over there. So there you guys go. Now you know. Oh, like with the negotiations and stuff? I don't know. I don't think anybody really knows. Let me tell you what I do know is we don't know. Maybe it's happening. Maybe it's not happening. Maybe it's going to happen in the future. We're going to talk to our good buddy Mike Lyons coming.

0: up a little bit about the military aspect of it. The reality is the politics, we lost it. Trump had no choice. He had to get out.
1: President Trump said, basically, this squeezing of the strait is working. Economically, we can't do this anymore. He said, I don't want to be known as the Herbert Hoover presidency. Herbert Hoover was the Great Depression. Trump is saying, without saying it directly, the economic pressure is working. He wanted a way out, and he wanted a deal.
0: Yeah, that's what I've been telling you. The reality is Trump looked at the dollars and cents, yo, and said, not going to happen, not going to do it, just wouldn't be prudent. Right? You're just not going to get it done. You're not. And what we have right now is a failure to communicate because they go say one thing, and then we say something else, and we deliver something here to the people in America, and they deliver something to the people of Iran. And at the end of the day, what do we have out of this? We've got, God only knows. I don't think anybody does. I don't think anybody has any idea what this thing looks like. We are months away from getting any real idea of what it looks like. Plus, you still got what's going on with Israel and all of that stuff. You know what? It's going to play itself out. There's not a lot we can do about it. That's the way I look at this, and that's the way we should continue to look at it, because we've got other things going on in this country we need to pay attention to. Case in point,
2: it's the world's biggest sporting event, and it's coming to America. It's time to talk World Cup.
3: A ball! Oh, how about that?
4: For Pereira, hit by Hamilton! Oh, what a goal! What a great...
3: Shearer right across to Marco Tardelli.
5: We haven't been able to control the play in midfield the way that Maradona has been able to do. And he's hoping he'll be getting there. Nicolas Pereira.
6: Dola Montiel can win the World Cup for Argentina with this kick.
3: Yes!
0: Oh, baby, baby. That's right. The World Cup continues. Yesterday, amazing. Incredible. And I just want to bring something up here about the World Cup. My wife jokes about it. She says it's the world's biggest sleepover. And it is. Bringing fans together from all over the world. Bringing people to the United States who are loving the culture, the food, all of that stuff. But just seeing the excitement on everybody's faces as they try new things, do new things, travel around and see what this great country has to offer. Too often, you know, everybody, you know, and you get these guys out there, and I get them, you know, super focused. You're watching a commie sport and blah, blah, blah, blah, blah, and it's stupid and whatever. And I laugh, and I'm like, whatever. I don't know what it is that makes you so nervous about the game. Like, do you think something's going to happen? But you change. You don't like to change. Okay, I get it. Baseball's not bringing the world together. Basketball's not bringing it together. Hell, the Olympics aren't doing what the World Cup does. I saw Jeremy Schapp yesterday say, ESPN guy, I think he's on Fox now, say, never before have I seen anything this big that this kind of effect on people. And it's a game, right? But it's bringing people together. And yesterday, by the way, we'll get to the games in a second. Whoa. Incredible. Incredible. So yesterday, we got big games today. England's playing, Ronaldo, Europe kind of thing. You know, what are you going to do? Because yesterday, three big stars who performed in their first games, Messi, the GOAT, with the hat trick, right? Mbappe scored two in his first game. Erling Haaland of Norway scored two. They had their chances again last night, and let's just see how they did.
7: Pulled back here, let's see. Messi! History in Dallas! 40 years to the day since Diego Maradona scored the hand of God. Lionel Messi scores the goal to make him the World Cup's all-time leading scorer. And Messi again! Lionel Messi in the double! Argentina get the win! And the little magic man gets his second goal of the game!
8: Mbappe!
7: Oh, bad giveaway! Chance for two! Mbappe there! Absolute disaster for Iran! Killing Mbappe on the receiving end! Unselfish!
8: Here's Odegaard again, a much better night for him, and he's got a few options. One of them's here, Haaland, and he's put it in the back of the net. Does it again, the master marksman. Plays back, Haaland again, scores again. That's what he does.
0: That's right. So, yesterday, another two for Messi, making him the greatest goal scorer in World Cup history. Now, in fairness, barring any injuries, Mbappe will eventually pass that. Mbappe got another two. And Erling Haaland got two. So Erling Haaland has played two World Cup games. He has four goals. That's how amazing he is. And my wife is like, I have found the place on TikTok where the women are finding out about Erling Haaland, the giant Viking. And I'm like, I see how that is. I see how that is. Now, Boston, you've had your chance, right? You got to share. You've had your chance with our good friends, the Scots. They have now moved over to Miami, and they've taken over Miami, and they're having a damn good time over there. There's no doubt about that. Yesterday, doing their thing, partying it up, as they do.

0: I could just watch them dancing, having a great time, partying it up, and they were. From there, they went to the baseball game and had a great time. They play Brazil, I think it's tomorrow. Today we have four big games. Starts with Portugal, Uzbekistan. What will Ronaldo do? England, Guyana, which is going to be awesome. Panama, Croatia finishes tonight. Colombia, DR Congo. And then tomorrow, Scotland, you get your chance to take on Brazil tomorrow. In the hopes that they stay, right? Like, that's kind of it. Like, we don't want them to leave. You want them to have fun. We don't want them to leave and let the party go. One of the teams that was partying last night, the big victory for the Norwegians, and they did their row. And if you have not seen them do their row, they row as if they are Vikings coming to get you. So fun. The politicians are doing it. They did it yesterday morning, too. They have that yoga in Times Square, right? And everybody's out there yoga. They're doing it. There's like 10,000 Vikings trying to do yoga, and they're clapping, and they're doing it. It was just great. But one of the other things I want to bring to is Iran and the way things have gone. Obviously, with what's happening with us and the kerfuffle, or whatever you want to call it, their team has been forced to upend everything. So they were supposed to train in Tucson. They didn't. They're in Tijuana. They've gone and played two games in L.A., and the minute their game is finished, essentially you shower, you get on the plane, and you leave. You get there before, you leave immediately. It's not like any other teams. They've got a bunch of stuff going on that, quite frankly, isn't fair to them. But they have held strong. They left the note after their game the other night. Class act.
1: Iran staff and players left a really nice message on a board at the end of the game. It said, from the ancient Persia of thousands of years ago to the civilized Iran of today, the spirit of Iran remains alive and steadfast. We came to Los Angeles with pride, competed with honor, and leave with dignity. Thank you, Los Angeles, for your hospitality, and thank you to every Iranian who gave their heart, voice, and soul for Iran throughout these 180 minutes.
2: That's
1: May
2: nice
1: peace, respect, and friendship prevail among all nations.
0: I like that. They're stuck between a rock and a hard place because they want to be here. They want to perform well. They want to do it for the country. They don't want to be used as a political pawn. And unfortunately, in the world that we live in today, right this second, it doesn't work that way. It doesn't. Not at all. So, not to say that this has been an amazing World Cup, and we have so much more to go. I mean, we're just getting going, really. But the reality is, there's been a few hiccups. Yesterday, I mean, the game last night, France and in Iraq, that game, there was a two-hour weather delay, which was crazy. But it ended up getting taken care of, and the fans loved every second of it. They stuck around, which is awesome. 323-538-2423. At Jed Benson Show is your X, your Insta. All of the other things. So much stuff to get to today. Like I said, we're going to talk more about Iran and the military aspect of it coming up a little bit. Our buddy Mike Lyons, military analyst, is going to join the program. We're going to talk to him about what is going on with Iran. And as well as Iran, what is happening when it comes to Russia and Ukraine, because that's big news as well. Plus, straight ahead, Clive Davis died yesterday, 94 years old, a legend in the music industry. Talk about that, among other things. Speaking of legends, he is still a legend and will always be one here in America. George Washington, young Washington right now, is coming out. Now, our friends over at Angel Studios wants to do something for you to celebrate 250th birthday. They're doing something amazing. Now, this movie is called Young Washington. This is the untold story of Washington before he became it, the man, right? The failures, the danger, the moments that shaped who he was. It is coming out nationwide July 4th. 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Right now, storm the theaters with me July 4th. 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
0: How many times in life can you say, that guy's an icon, that lady is something special, a legend? Yesterday, music lost a legend. Dude never sang. Dude never wrote a song. Dude was a lawyer at one time. But Clive Davis was a guy who heard and saw things that others didn't. And because of that, you got Janis Joplin, Santana, Chicago, Billy Joel, Bruce Springsteen, Aerosmith, Earth, Wind and Fire, Alicia Keys, and so many more. Here's just a smidge of what his fingertips were on.

0: just a small taste of what he was about. He could hear something commercially that nobody ever could. But arguably, his biggest accomplishment, right, for all these stars was this lady.
1: Was full of life. She loved music. Music was such a dominating part of her life. And we loved doing music. I would find the song, we would meet, we'd spend hours together narrowing it down. I was just with her 3 days before she died. She was so looking forward to the future with her saying, I'll be ready for a new album in August. A terrible tragedy.
0: He took her from a vocalist, somebody who was, she was a success, but he made her a star globally, like no other. Clive Davis, 94 years young. What a career. And people are surprised how careers change from a lawyer to a guy who became a music legend. We brought it to you somewhat right here on the Chad Benson Show. We go from legend to legendary hilarity. The reflecting pool, not really reflecting, more Mountain Dew-esque.
2: President Trump saying it must be drained immediately for repairs, just weeks after a $16 million renovation project wrapped up.
3: It's not a lot of damage, but we'll probably have to let the water out and refix it.
2: The pool has been a pet project for the president, personally going there to tout the work.
4: It's going to look better than it did in 1922 when it was built.
2: But not long after it was repainted and refilled with water, algae spreading, turning the pool green, and that new paint peeling right off the bottom.
0: What? No way. How can that be? Is it because you hired the best?
2: The company that did the work in a statement saying the repairs are only a very small part of this massive project and, quote, do not indicate a failure of the liner. But a reminder, this is all falling on the taxpayer dollar, now up to around $16 million and counting.
0: No worries. It's all good. We got this covered because we have no need to spend money anywhere else. So infuriating. So infuriating. And again, I like nice things. I think the White House needs an update and certain things. I assume certain things absolutely do. It's just, it's vanity more than it is about the country and what that symbol, whatever it is about. What do you think? Let me know. Coming up, Mike Lyons, military analyst, joins the program straight ahead. Chad Benson Show.
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0: Wall Street is focused on the next earnings report. 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
11: 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I'm Rob Martier. NBC News projects State Attorney General Alan Wilson will win the Republican primary runoff for South Carolina governor. President Trump endorsed Wilson and also the woman he defeated, Lieutenant Governor Pamela Yvette. Wilson will face Democrat Jermaine Johnson in November. NBC News also projects Brad Lander will win the Democratic primary for New York's 10th congressional district. Lander was backed by Democratic Socialist New York City Mayor Zoran Mamdani, and he defeated incumbent Congressman Dan Goldman. President Trump is warning Iran against obtaining a nuclear weapon as talks continue between the two countries. Arriving in Pennsylvania this afternoon, Trump told reporters, "You want to see trouble? Let them have a nuclear weapon." The Washington Wizards selected BYU forward A.J. DeBonsa with the number one pick in the NBA draft. He is the first player from BYU to be selected with the top pick. Rob Martier, NBC News Radio.
8: Here's your updated WIBW forecast from the Certified Transmission Weather Center.
12: Lows level off around 64 tonight under partly cloudy skies. Winds out of the east around 5 miles an hour. Cloudy skies with a few peaks of sun with fog in spots early tomorrow. High temperatures reach up to 83. Partly cloudy skies tomorrow night. Slight chance of thunderstorms. Lows dip down to about 65. I'm Staff Meteorologist Ray Miller. Currently it's 73 degrees.
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1: That's top of the week. Talk to our buddy Mike Lyons, military analyst, best damn military analyst in the business, retired major in the Army. All right, Mike, let's jump into it. So we're kind of out of it, but not out of it, but we're not quite sure. But the reality is we won the military side of it, but we lose the politics, which wasn't a shocker because everybody, for the most part, that had their mind wrapped around this realized we weren't going to win this thing the way that he thought we were going to win it.
2: You know, Chad, that's what's looking like the situation is right now. And we've seen these kind of operational victories in the past by our military that gives the president, whoever it is at the time, the leverage in order to negotiate. And at this point, it doesn't appear that that leverage is being used. And now we, you know, I guess the negotiations or the meetings over in Switzerland, and the only real concession we got out of that is, it appears to me that that nuclear inspectors will be able to come back into Iran, and I just think everything else has kicked the can down the road. We've given the Iranians this time, and what they'll try to do is just run the clock out on us and the whole thing. So, yeah, you've summed it up very well, but it doesn't look like we've got this strategic victory. And you know, if you're these Gulf states there, you've got to be a little bit concerned that you've left Iran wounded and but still alive. And I think from their perspective, you know, they had a chance to also galvanize this and, you know, like maybe give it one more shot or so on the military side, but it doesn't look like that's going to happen right now.
1: You know, how frustrated, I mean, again, I look at this, I don't think we should have ever gotten in this if we believed what our intelligence was saying is they weren't trying to do something. They, you know, they had a fatwa out there. If we believe any of our intelligence, we shouldn't have done this, but we did get into it. But like everything, man, you and I have talked about this. We're great at getting into stuff. We never stick the landing because no. I don't think we have a clear idea at times of who we're going up against and what their resilience is. And the second thing is, what is our actual strategy for the exit?
2: You know, I think we did a little bit of a ready fire aim to start, but we've also talked about that this, you know, Iran number one U.S. foreign policy failure. And I also think that we, this country, was at some point going to war with Iran in the paradigm, in the history, in the journey that this country was going to take, whether it was now or whether it was 5 or 10 years from now. And I kind of listened to Marco Rubio when he said, when do you want to have that conflict? Do you want to have it now when Iran is weakest after last summer with Midnight Hammer and taking out of their nuclear capability and the fact that the Israelis were aligned? It's just the plan started off very well and had great intentions, wasn't communicated well. We didn't get the American people behind it, and then recognized that it was not going to be over very quickly. And so sticking the landing just gets down to that phase five. We were never going to put troops on the ground there. That was never going to happen either. And we've not seen historically a country have regime change by the air only. The air power would only do that. I got a lot of Air Force friends who are still convinced that that's always the way to go. But again, we're back to the future. We're back to specifically what we've never seen in the past. And now we'll watch Iran. You know, again, the situation, the can got kicked down the road, and we'll see the reaction. Maybe something could happen still internally, but I doubt it.
1: But you know, you talked about the can getting kicked down the road. That sounds, you know, okay, that's very much political. That's every political thing we see. It doesn't matter if it's domestic or foreign. But the reality is this can got kicked down the road in a deal that is not as good as JCPOA, and they're going to be getting money out of this in some way, shape, or form. This is a bizarre situation where Trump's trying to claim some sort of bizarre victory when in reality, look around, the average person reads all the news and goes, yeah, this doesn't feel like it's a super win.
2: Yeah, no, we didn't get that visual sign of victory that I thought Trump always has to have, and he didn't have the leverage really to create that. It might have been, again, that one more punch in the face to them on Kerg Island or something, but that didn't happen. I still think that JCPOA was a flawed deal, and I think that it would have eventually led to them having not only nuclear weapons but also the ballistic missiles to shield them from ever being attacked by it. And I think that conflict would have been a lot worse. You know, the idea, though, of ground troops, like anything else, is, you know, given the fact that the Syria and the other countries separate Iran from its enemy in Israel, and, you know, how the United States would deploy troops over to Iran, I just couldn't even figure out that logistics, and the element of surprise would be completely gone. So I think that overall, we got something out of it. The Iranians have been set back. Let's be clear about that. They don't have the same ballistic missiles. They don't have the same conventionals. They don't have the same nuclear capability. But they're resourceful people, and they'll likely build it up very quickly.
1: Were you surprised by you know, went from you can't have ballistic missiles to no civilian nuclear stuff to, well, why shouldn't they have ballistic missiles if everybody else does? And sure, they should be able to have some sort of nuclear when it comes to civilian use. I mean, were you surprised at how fast that seemed to switch?
2: Yeah, and you know what? When I saw the president even say that, like they should have ballistic missiles, I that's a pause for concern, because ballistic missiles are offensive weapons. They're not, you know, it's one thing to get Patriot missiles and things that protect, you know, the air defense platforms, which the Iranians have always relied on the Russians for. Now, that's going to have to be rebuilt, and that's going to be rebuilt quickly. And unfortunately, the MOU didn't outline any specific places where they can get them from. So the North Koreans will probably be supplying the Iranians that material. So will the Chinese. You're going to see Chinese weapons there because the Russians have their own problems right now manufacturing those systems. But ballistic missiles in and above themselves, those are offensive weapons. And we had treaties back with the Russians back then in the 80s because they were so dangerous. And the fact that Trump mentioned that and the fact that it's even on the table is really concerning.
1: Talking to Mike Lyons, our military analyst. We talk about all things military when it comes to what's going on in Iran. We'll get to Russia here in a little bit. You look out there and you see, you know, like you said, you talked about our Gulf partners. Israel, though, is there's an issue. There's a conflict there. Trump is having issues. And you and I have recognized this. It's hard to, even if we got a great deal, and it was an amazing deal, better than the JCPOA, better if Israel didn't like it, we were still going to be in a situation where there was going to be serious issues. Mm-hmm. And I think it's hard when you're trying to negotiate with a country like we were with Iran, and at the same time you have Israel over your shoulder saying, no, no, no, we want more.
2: Yeah.
1: That's a problem right there.
2: You know, but Israel's never going to allow any country, U.S. included, to let them appear to be a vassal state. And so the United States agreeing on things in that MOU on specifically things that Israel determines was just not a good move on our part, thinking that Israel would acquiesce or thinking that Donald Trump could actually tell Israel to do something. I mean, there's only about $3 or $4 billion now at this point in aid that goes defense-wise, and it's more or less the IP. It's the intellectual capital that we share with the Israelis. You take the you take the U.S. industrial complex, the intellectual capital, combine that with Israel, you get some pretty interesting weapons, that's for sure. And they're first and foremost there to protect Israel, and then also to protect us. But the president, I think, has got to be careful because for example, right now in Hezbollah land in south of the Latani River, where it's supposed to be a neutral zone, you know, Israel finds this camp and this this command post placement that they're going after, and they've got people captured there, and they're not stopping. They're going to continue to hunt down those Hezbollah terrorists until they can find a tipping point there where they don't threaten Israel anymore.
1: What does that look like? I mean, because, look, we have 60 days or 58 days now of this thing still out there, how long this will last. And, you know, you've got the neocons already saying, well, we should go back in there. But how long? Because I think the average American looks and goes, look, you know, it's not that we dislike Israel, but we just don't want to be dragged into any more what seems to be forever wars, which is kind of what it feels like. We're always warring somewhere. And if we're honest with ourselves, between Somalia, between Yemen, between several of the strikes, it feels like we're always striking there. And the average person looks over and goes, Israel, you know what? If you guys want to fight this, knock yourself out. You know, we wish you all the best. I think the average American comes at it like that now.
2: Yeah, you know, though, I think in some ways that term forever war gets overused. I mean, for a guy like me that studied military history and my whole life, I mean, there's conflict exists between nations. It's just that simple, and we have to prepare for them. And we used to think that deterrence and building up a big military would keep that the others from invading us. In fact, I think J.D. Vance, you know, without getting too far into the political side of this and staying in my lane, but, you know, he's been saying, you know, he just wants to, like, take his, you know, the toys home and that's it, and just kind of think that we don't want to ever get involved with this. We're going to have to be involved in the future. We're going to have to prepare for conflict. You said before that you know, that maybe we were psychologically deterred ourselves because of what happened happened in Iraq and Afghanistan. But there's sometimes you got to fight, and there's sometimes that you have to do that. Nobody wants forever war, but we have to have forever deterrence. We have to make sure that there's a price that's going to be paid if someone decides to do something or attack us, or America's interests are in jeopardy. Again, Iran, number one foreign policy failure. We were going to have a conflict with them at some point. It's just that this time it didn't work out. If I had to predict it, it's going to happen. Maybe not in our lifetimes, kick the can down the road, but in 50 years, if the Iranian regime doesn't change and the United States is still going the way it's going, there's still going to be a conflict with Iran.
1: Talking to my clients, best damn military analyst in business, period, cash close, end of story. Mike, we move from there to, I tell you what, it feels like now offensively you're looking at what Ukraine is doing. They're hitting a lot of the pipelines for oil. They feel like they've got more than just a little spring in their step, and it's like they've figured something out. And they're looking over and going, you guys aren't fooling anybody, Putin. Nobody's buying your stuff anymore. People are angry. They're upset. It feels like, you know, the whole thing with Afghanistan, the mothers were over their kids coming home in body bags, and they can't seem to find enough recruits.
2: You know, that video of that the top blowing off of that oil refinery inside, you know, was it 10 miles from really downtown Moscow? That the propaganda of that alone, you know, if you're inside of Russia, you have to be so concerned about that getting out, as, you know, Russia still projects itself as this world dominating power. And how is this country like Ukraine having the capability of doing what they're doing? Well, it's because they're innovative. They're in a fight for their survival. I can tell you weekly that the drone technology that they've come up with and their capability to shorten the kill chain and to get information, get ordnance on target, so to speak, is just incredible. But Russia still is a big country. It's a thousand cuts. It's just maybe we're not there yet. But again, it looks like the stalemate is clearly not just that anymore. And the fact that the Ukrainians are taking some of the land back on the ground is even another bad sign for Russia.
1: When you talk about the drone technology, which, again, you and I have talked about for, what, 2 years, 3 years now, how just amazing it is. Theirs is incredible. How much AI is being used upon that? Because the big fear is eventually we're going to let these things be Judge Dredd, and they're going to be able to judge, jury, executioner.
2: Right.
1: How far advanced is their drone technology?
2: Well, the Russians, it's funny when you study it and you get back down to the weeds of it. The Russians is more offensive, as I've looked at it, and whereas the Ukrainians is both offensive and defensive. I know they're looking at technology in order to swarm drones, not just for on the attack side, but to swarm drones to recast minefields and do things that allow the maneuver to do what it's supposed to be doing. As Russia has deployed a lot of this, you know, old school technology. Well, in the past, you know, the drones are not just being used to attack enemy forces; they're being used to support the enemy forces, support the maneuver. That's the difference. The kind of the Western way of waging war, of combining arms in the air and maneuvering them and syncing them with the troops on the ground, is the difference maker, and that's what we've helped teach the Ukrainians to do. The Russians still don't do that; they haven't learned. They're very linearly in terms of how they attack. They artillery first, and then maneuver, and then drones. They don't combine. They don't sync those forces, and that's not giving them the advantage that they could have because of the mass that they bring to the battlefield.
1: Last question, Mike Lyons, military analyst, J.D. Vance. You talked about earlier, Marco Rubio. I feel like Marco hyped this thing up. J.D. is either going to lose and Trump wins, or JD just, I mean, there it doesn't seem to be like everybody's kind of putting this on, well, this is JD's thing, this is JD's thing. And I feel like that's unfair to JD, but that's the reality of politics.
2: Yeah, but he's accepted that role. Like I said, he seems somewhat satisfied by believing that the United States can just back off and just go home. I think he said it on a Megyn Kelly podcast, something to that effect. I think he just says, you know what, game over, that's it. We're going to, you know, just go back to doing what we were doing before. And, you know, we don't want this conflict. We never wanted it to begin with. And so that's just a function of what's that really going to look like 2 years from now when he's running or not running. Maybe he's not running. That's the key here. You know, I think that you know, he's been out in front on purpose, and it's a great political risk one way or the other, because if it does work out, let's say, you know, we decide to back off here and the Iranians implode from within, and next thing you know, there's peace there. Well, J.D. Vance then becomes right, you know, and then we go from there. But again, you're going to watch the Republicans kind of circle the wagons, I think, on who that candidate's going to be. And I think Trump wants Rubio. I'm not sure he even wants J.D. Vance, and maybe J.D. Vance doesn't want to do it anyway. So again, he's leading with his face. He's out in front of it for right now. It'll go really good or really bad, I think.
1: Best damn military analyst in business, retired major, the legend, Mike Lynch. Appreciate you coming on, brother.
2: Hey, Chad. Thanks for having me.
1: Love talking to Mike. 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
1: We beat Australia last week in soccer, football. We did. But they have something we don't have.
15: Oh, yeah! Oh, yeah! Oh, yeah! My lords, my ladies and gentlemen, welcome to Canberra!
1: That right there is the loudest man on earth, Joseph McGrail Beta. He's a air conditioning cleaner, and he's the town crier for Canberra. He broke the world record, 122.4 decibels. But he is now the champion of the world.
16: I can tell you my daughter's deaf now. No, there's no way that you can actually practice for it. You have to just keep it for the day.
1: That's all you can do, and your voice hurts. Trust me, I know. My voice can get scratchy and husky and stuff after doing 12 hours of radio. The loudest man on earth. But we still beat you guys 2-0. What? Oh, yeah. And you heard it right here on the Chad Benson Show. Coming up, hour number two of the program. More on, yes, the World Cup. More on Iran. What's going on with that? What's the latest from there? We shall discuss that as well. Also, the Battle of the Data Center. This is becoming one of the big issues for midterms. Data centers. Everywhere. Texas, data centers. Utah, data centers. This is going to be very interesting to see how this plays out in the coming weeks and months through primaries in certain areas and into the actual midterm itself. Data centers, we'll discuss that. And would you live in your car to get more likes? What? Yeah, we'll discuss that as well. Hour number two straight ahead, Chad Benson Show.
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0: While serving in Afghanistan, I was shot in the head by sniper fire. 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
3: NBC News Radio. I'm Rob Martier. NBC News projects winners in primaries in South Carolina, New York, and Maryland. State Attorney General Alan Wilson will win the Republican primary runoff for South Carolina governor. President Trump endorsed Wilson and also the woman he defeated, Lieutenant Governor Pamela Yvette. Wilson will face Democrat Jermaine Johnson in November. Brad Lander will win the Democratic primary for New York's 10th Congressional District. In Maryland, Adrian Boafo will win the Democratic primary for Maryland's 5th Congressional District. Boafo was retiring Democratic Congressman Steny Hoyer's pick to succeed him. Things could get a little testy between President Trump and members of his own party when he travels to Capitol Hill on Wednesday. Trump is meeting with Republican senators to discuss two topics, the Save America Voting Act and the current Iran peace deal. Trump has expressed frustration with the stalled voting bill, which would require ID in order to vote. Senate Majority Leader John Thune has resisted Trump's calls to abolish or suspend the filibuster in order to get it through. And there are several Republicans that have expressed their own frustration with Trump's Iran deal, objecting to the U.S. unfreezing Iranian assets without getting more concessions from the regime. FIFA has confirmed that President Trump will attend the World Cup final in New Jersey. Jonathan O'Halloran reports.
4: President Trump will present the World Cup trophy to the winning team following the game at MetLife Stadium on July 19th. This will mark the first time since 1982 that a head of state presented it to the winners. The president's attendance is sure to lead to even higher security measures for fans attending the

0: currently 71.
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1: We're still in the midst of a kerfuffle, as you guys know, negotiations going on whether or not Iran will or won't get a nuclear weapon. Inflation is still up, all that stuff. You know what really matters, though? The reflecting pool. Because, yes, absolutely matters. It's just absurd that we're talking about it, but it is, somebody said it looked like Mountain Dew. And I said, no, you know, it looked like they melted a whole bunch of Jolly Ranchers and they became liquid. It's like apple green. It's all from vandals, Chad.
2: We have I think 290, 300 foot slit right through it, probably a box cutter or a knife of some kind. Or we had people lifting up the basic, some of the, but it's not a lot of damage, but we'll probably have to let the water out and refix it.
1: All right. I'm just trying to figure out, okay, so how did this happen? They slit it?

0: What is it? So let's just say I cut the liner, right? Because I've had several large lizards where we built ponds for them. And if the liner gets cut a little bit, it doesn't change the fact there's going to be algae, birds, things of that nature. I'm trying to figure out exactly what the hell's going on.
1: Are they to blame for the current condition, or is it
2: vandalism?
0: Vandalism. Totally vandalism. People who hate Trump, they've come out and do this.
3: The boys have been down there today looking for that slit that you mentioned.
2: Well, all you'd have to do is see the Parks Department. They'll show it to you. See the secretary.
0: Okay. Secretary, tell me. Show me. People are asking, because you arrested one guy and held him for hours, who's a former Olympian, a canoeist. Maybe he was going to canoe and help out. I don't know. But he's pretty pissed about it and said, I didn't do a damn thing. I mean, it is, I mean, the fact that we're even talking a bit about this is insane.
1: National Guard and police have been all over the mall. How would these vandals have gotten so close to do something like that?
3: Do you have any proof of this?
4: I mean, we didn't have a lot of them then. Who would think that somebody would go into a pool and take a knife and start cutting it?
3: Did you have proof of that?
4: Yeah, we have proof. Well, let's put it this way. When you have a 350, I think it's 350, not 250, a 350-foot slit, from one end to the other, you think that's proof?
0: Yeah, you have no proof. I mean, I'm curious. I'm not saying it didn't happen. I think proof is a very important thing. No offense, but there's been some porcupines in the past. That's all we're saying.
4: I was just told by the people over at Parks, they have five people are arrested and five people are under investigation right now, and it's a sad thing.
0: Did they kill the ducks, too? Because apparently there was a few dead ducks. We're trying to piece it all together. That's all we're trying to do, sir. That's it. We're trying to piece it all together to find out what's going wrong with the reflecting pool. While all of the other world is burning, I want to make sure that your arch gets up, right? So that's good, right? That all of the things that you need are there. That you feel that it's spot on. Right? Because you got the midterms coming up, and you got to make sure that everything's good. And, of course, let's not forget what's going on with Iran and the fact that, as we talked to Mike Lyons last hour, now he went over the military aspect of it. We take on the political side of it. And, you know, Mike agreed. Look, he caved. He did.
5: President Trump said, basically, this squeezing of the strait is working. Economically, we can't do this anymore. He said, I don't want to be known as the Herbert Hoover presidency. Herbert Hoover was the Great Depression. Trump is saying, without saying it directly, the economic pressure is working. He wanted a way out, and he wanted a deal.
0: Yes, he did. And we talked about that. And we said this was the best bad option. And he took it. He did, because we should never have been in it. And again, Mike and I debated that. But the reality is, we touched on it yesterday. Trump cares about the economy, because he knows, as goes the economy, people just smile, and he gets to be whatever he wants to be. When things get a little sideways, and things aren't going great, it becomes fractured, people get pissed. Go look at the numbers. His numbers are cratering. And they're cratering with the people that matter. Even in the latest CBS News poll, self-identified MAGA, 56% of them were against this. 56%. His worry about the market, his worry about gas prices, all of those things were what drove him. Call it buckling, call it giving in, call it just making a smart decision after making a bad decision, that this is what we have to do, we have to bounce out of here, and he did. Good, good. Worried about a depression. He doesn't want to be Hoover. We touched on it yesterday. That is his fear. Doesn't want to be Hoover. Can't happen. He was asked earlier today about nukes in particular.
1: They don't abide by the memory.
4: Well, nuclear weapon supersedes depression. Depression's real bad. Nuclear weapon will cause depression much more quickly. The way we're doing it, we have the opposite of a depression. We're doing really well. The numbers are incredible. The oil is at a level that nobody's ever seen before.
2: Oil prices are way down. I think they're very comparable to what they were. Chris, I don't know, pretty comparable to what they were before we started.
6: They've returned most of the way back down.
1: Yeah. And, so if Iran does not abide by the MOU, are you still willing to...
2: What I didn't say it would cause a depression. I said it could cause a depression. Right? And they said that I don't want to be Herbert Hoover. That's a president I don't want to be, because he, you know, he was in charge during the Great Depression. And certainly a lot of bad things could happen. That would be one of the things. I don't think it would, but if it did. But no, if Iran doesn't live up to their agreement, or if they're not behaving, I will do what I have to do.
0: So there you go. Didn't want to be Hoover. We touched on it. Did not want to be Hoover. But I just want to tell you guys, go and see what this has done to the Republican Party. I said it for a long time, and I got hammered for it. Look, in my business, you know how easy it is to be screaming and yelling. You know, if you win against Trump, you got punished for it. Even here locally, there are people here who won't even have anything to do with me because they think somehow I went against America when I go against Trump. That's not who it is. Trump has forever changed the Republican Party. Good, bad, and different, no matter how you want to look at it, that's just the reality of it. People are leaving the Republican Party. People are frustrated. He brought in, he expanded the tent and gave them a coalition they never had before. Young men, working class people, a populism, people of color. I mean, it was awesome to see. And then he did very little. I mean, he had more of a mandate going in this time than ever before. And it failed. And it flopped. And because of that, they're struggling. They are. They're trying to figure out exactly what it is that they need to do to try to hold on to power. But you've lost so many of your big voices in MAGA world, right? Tim Dillon laughs about it because he said it's over, right? Like, you guys got your last party, which was the motorcycles and the UFC fight. We'll play some of that next hour, which is hilarious. And obviously Tucker Carlson coming out and said, yeah, I'm done. I'm done across the board with the Republicans.
7: I would not support the Republican Party. There's no chance I would support the Republican Party. I'm not going to support the Democratic Party. I don't know what I'm going to do. But at this point, you know, how could you support, how could I or any American voter support a political party that's not loyal to the United States, that puts the interests of a foreign country above those of its own citizens? That's it's not possible to vote for people like that, and I'm not going to. And I think I voted Republican my entire life. I worked at Fox News, CNN, right. MSNBC. I've been a consistent defender for 35 years of the Republican Party. I mean, very consistent defender. But there's no defending this because it's immoral, and it's exactly the opposite of what a political party in a democracy is charged with doing, which is representing its own voters, its own citizens, its own nation, and they're not doing that. So, no, I'm out. And if I'm out, then I think a lot of other people are out.
0: Look, I've said here locally, very MAGA in my local shows, and I've challenged everybody across the country, tell me why the Republicans deserve another shot. Again, I'm not a fan of the Democrats. I think the Democrats have blown it. I think they've lost a lot of their party because they've allowed activists. It's funny, the whole cultural war battle that has gone on, and it's a massive cultural war. You've allowed the culture wars to define your parties. And in doing so, it's done nothing for America. It hasn't. You're worried about trans kids in sports? Really? I mean, look, I'm not going to sit here and pretend that a man who thinks he's a woman or identifies as such doesn't have a massive advantage physically, because we know that's true. Right? I'm not going to play that game. I'm not going to think because you identify as a woman that at any given time you think you can get pregnant. Your wiener's just no. Right? Like, I'm not insane. I don't think anybody is. But to make that the thing, right, the culture wars that are out there, and both parties have allowed the culture wars to dominate. And Trump went a long way, but he also talks a lot about the economy, a lot about America first, and I think he's failed it. I think he has. Promises made, not a lot of promises kept. What do you think? Let me know. 323-538-2423 at Chet Benson Show is your X, your Insta. A lot of stuff to get to. Coming up, data centers, another battle that's going to go on as we head to the midterms. We're going to discuss that. And it's Amazon Prime Day. What did you get? We'll discuss that as well. But first, Bulwark Capital. Are you worried about the potential of what if? What if the AI tech bloom comes off the rose? 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Are you in a position that if things go sideways that you're protected? 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
0: Meanwhile, in Texas, the battle of the data centers. Now, it's not just Texas, everywhere. Utah, we see it. Virginia, obviously, massive issues. We've got issues here in Nashville. Several places, there are massive issues when it comes to the data centers. And Greg Abbott, big proponent of it. Again, I'm a big proponent of AI. I think we need to have serious conversations about the breaks that some of these companies are given and how we can make it, you know, somewhat equitable to move some of these companies in, right? Let them take advantage of some of the tax breaks and things of that nature. But at the same time, being a partner more than somebody who's coming here to print money.
20: Yeah, so obviously it's rapidly expanding, and he is one that has really led the charge in the AI boom, but he has requested more oversight when it comes to these AI data centers. And he says that while this is a growing trend, he says that Texans' livelihoods and their quality of life is still the top priority for him. Take a listen there.
21: Data centers must bring their own power. They must reuse their own water, and they must reduce electricity costs for residential customers as well as small business customers. Those are bottom line expectations.
0: And that is a necessary thing. Look, in the midterms, as we approach it, not only is the economy still going to be obviously the issue, whether or not we're still in a war with Iran or whatever this kerfuffle is that we're calling this, but the reality is other things across the country in other states are going to be big issues. And data centers are absolutely one of them. And how do you meld the two where they're welcomed and at the same time they're a partner? Because otherwise it is going to get ugly.
20: What about the power grid? Obviously, there were issues with it in the past, but he said the power grid would not be impacted by these data centers and says the grid is stronger than ever.
0: I hope so. We'll see. Ask Ted Cruz. He knows. Oh, Chad, always with the Ted Cruz stuff. I can't help it. Kind of did it to himself. Recognize that. All right? We recognize those things. 323-538-2423 at Chad Benson Show is your X, your Insta, everything else, right here on the Chad Benson Show. Here's the thing with data centers. They're right now very reliant on water, certain things when it comes to the grid. We recognize that. That will change fast. All questions that people need to be asking as they think about moving into your community. What do you think? Meanwhile, Amazon Prime Day today. I'm pretty excited about it. You're thinking, Chad, it's really early in the morning. Did you buy anything? Yes, a couple things.
3: This year's Prime Day is expected to bring in $26.3 billion. That's more than last Black Friday and Cyber Monday combined, according to forecast data from Adobe. It also marks a 9% increase over last year's Prime Day, which happened in July. Prime Day runs through this Friday.
0: Will I be buying more? Of course I will. I already got myself. Jack and I have something coming today. We're pumped. We got a golf game called Fi Golf. And it comes with, like, a golf club. At the end of it, there's a ball. It's like a simulator, so you can play all of these courses all over the world. And I got it for his birthday, so I'm pretty pumped about that. Then I thought, I have to get one, too, because I found out I can play against him when he's home, so I can kick his butt in real golf and pretend golf. Although I will say, this weekend, we played in a tournament, and my son, the last drive, I told him... The first hole with the guys. I said, dude, swing at his shoes. I don't care if you hurt yourself. Swing as hard as you can. I mean, that's why you're here, right? Because we're playing best ball. So you're the youngest. You're 6'2". Swing it as hard as you can. He did a couple times. Didn't go well. But the last hole, he hit it like 320-plus yards. And would have went further, but it ran out of room. He crushed it. I was like, that's what I'm talking about, baby. If you missed any show, grab the podcast. Chad Benson Show.
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27: NBC News Radio. I'm Rob Martier. NBC News projects winners in primaries in South Carolina, New York, and Maryland. State Attorney General Alan Wilson will win the Republican primary runoff for South Carolina governor. Wilson will face Democrat Jermaine Johnson in November. Brad Lander will win the Democratic primary for New York's 10th congressional district. In Maryland, Adrian Boafo will win the Democratic primary for Maryland's 5th congressional district. Things could get a little testy between President Trump and members of his own party when he travels to Capitol Hill on Wednesday. Trump is meeting with Republican senators to discuss two topics, the Save America Voting Act and the current Iran peace deal. A remake of the Blair Witch Project is on the way. A reboot of the found footage film will hit theaters on September 24th, 2027. The film is being backed by Lionsgate, with plot details being kept under wraps. Rob Martier, NBC News Radio.
17: Here's your updated WIBW forecast from the Certified Transmission Weather Center.
1: lows level off around 64. Tonight, under partly cloudy skies, winds out of the east, around 5 miles an hour. Cloudy skies with a few peaks of sun, with fog in spots early tomorrow. High temperatures reach up to 83. Partly cloudy skies. Tomorrow night, slight chance of thunderstorms. Lows dip down to about 65. I'm staff meteorologist Ray Miller. Currently, 71.
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1: We love it when you text the program. Got a text from 6936. Says, Chad, I'm not a soccer fan, but was a former player. Do understand your enthusiasm and excitement for the World Cup. Thank you. Now, every night you go on and on about the mistake it was to go to war, and that's a valued opinion. But as a daily listener, it gets a bit old. Neither you nor I have seen the intel and had Iran as a more serious threat than you might believe. When a country and their leaders constantly say death to America, you take that as just a nice slogan or perhaps an actual goal. They have clarified that on numerous occasions. I'm not here to stick up for the regime. They said it has to do with the leaders, not so much us. I don't like any part of that. I don't. That being said, we had the intelligence. And the funny thing is, our intelligence said they weren't coming after us with a nuclear weapon because they didn't have one and they weren't trying to get one. And that wasn't just one report. That was 18 separate agencies that had put together a report that all agreed that that wasn't happening. Now, we didn't apparently believe that. And because of that, we got dragged into something we were never going to win because we weren't going to commit tens of thousands and hundreds of thousands of boots on the ground. Just wasn't going to happen. Was it? So, at the end of the day, what do we have? We have a situation where we're stuck into something, at least for the next 60 days, where we're going to try to what? Negotiate the end of something where they're coming out and saying, we've not agreed to anything. And Trump's like, yeah, you have. You agreed to let us have, you know, basically snap inspections. And they're like, no, we haven't. And, oh, for those of you not keeping score, the waivers for the oil, so now they can sell oil everywhere, those waivers were approved. It's go time. Oil prices will come down for now, and we'll see what happens again in the future, because at any given moment, this thing, I'm sure, could spark chaos and craziness again. Speaking of that,
2: it's the world's biggest sporting event, and it's coming to America. It's time to talk World Cup.
3: A ball! Oh, how about that?
4: 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Oh, what a goal! One of the greats!
5: Scherrer right across to Marco Tardini!
6: We haven't been able to control the play in midfield the way that Maradona has been able to do.
7: Tola Montiel can win the World Cup for Argentina with this kick. Yes!
1: Yeah, baby! World Cup. We're going to look ahead a little bit later to the other games, but yesterday was extra. The greatness that was on display yesterday, second to none. The GOAT, Lionel Messi, did what Lionel does. You had Mbappe, who is on his way to being one of the greatest of all time. And you had Erling Haaland, who may be just the most incredible goal scorer. All three of them on display, all three of them doing their thing.
8: Pull back here, let's see. Messi! History in Dallas! 40 years to the day since Diego Maradona scored the hand-in-hand goal. Messi scores the goal to make him the World Cup's all-time leading scorer. And Messi again! Lionel Messi in the double! Argentina get the win! And the little magic man gets his second goal of the game!
9: Mbappe!
10: Oh, bad giveaway! Chance for two! Mbappe there! Absolute disaster for Iran! Killing Mbappe on the receiving end! Unselfish from Dembele! And France double their lead.
11: Here's Odegaard again, a much better night for him. And he's got a few options. One of them's here, Haaland! And he's put it in the back of the net. Does it again, the master marksman. Plays back at Haaland again, scores again. That's what he does.
1: That's exactly what he does. Brilliance. So Lionel Messi is now the greatest goal scorer in World Cup history, although he has played in six, really played in five of those, for real. Mbappe is going to catch him at some point in time, just because the math is probably, although the way Messi's playing, well, why would it be your last if you could play another 4 years? Look at Tom Brady. But the reality is this is probably his last. I don't know how many goals he's going to get, but Mbappe is not too far behind him already. But Erling Haaland, absolutely brilliant last night. Brilliant. Next hour, we're going to break down some of the games today, including a couple of the big ones. Portugal, over to you, Ronaldo. My son and I had a conversation the other day about Ronaldo and Messi. He's like, kiss the debate. Who's the greatest of all time? I said, it's hard. I said, eras, you know? I mean, you can go back and look at, like, basketball. They didn't have the three-pointer back in the day. Blacks didn't play at one point in time. You go back and look at the slam dunk was poo-pooed. I mean, it was all of these, you know, things at different time. It's hard to measure those things. Baseball's the same way. How do you measure Babe Ruth? Well, he didn't play against blacks. He didn't, you know, I mean, you go, but then he also played in, you know, conditions where you're on a train all day when you're traveling, and the baseball's essentially a piece of lumber, and you're playing in wool, you know, for your uniform. I mean, there is a lot of ways to look at things. Messi, this generation, no doubt the greatest of this generation. Team player and everything. Now, if I had to have one person to try to beat somebody and go one-on-one, it would be Ronaldo. But nobody makes their team better, I think, than Messi. Just me. Just me. Speaking of me, what would you do to become famous? It's very interesting, this. I came across this. This is the new world that people live in. It is... people's want to be influencers so bad. And what do? Well, they go to the interwebs, obviously, and they put themselves in positions that maybe they shouldn't be. And sometimes it's real. Sometimes you're not quite sure. This guy's got all kinds of issues. Living in his car, though, for the fame, for the clicks, for the likes, it's a weird thing.
0: I slept in a hotel parking lot because I'm moving cities. After 2 months of living in my car, traveling isn't really fun anymore. I'm really just looking for the perfect parking lot to settle into. On leg day, I don't run or bike. I just eat some carbs after about an hour and a half of working. I'm also 200 pounds, and the chafing's getting really bad, so I needed a break. Over half of the Planet Fitnesses on the East Coast have real barbells. I feel like I'm going to throw up before doing this set because it's so scary. I got 365 for 3 reps on each leg. I struggle a lot with social anxiety, so sometimes I challenge myself to start a conversation with someone at the gym. I commented on his Pokemon shirt, and he told me he's getting another one that says Biglet instead of Diglet. I felt lightheaded, so I ate some tuna as soon as possible. I'm desperate to stop the chafing so I can keep biking. I want to do an Ironman by next year.
1: Again, what would you do? So this guy's doing all this stuff, and partial social anxiety, partial clicks and likes in the whole nine yards. I mean, it's such a weird world. So many people, that's it. And my son and I were talking about this yesterday because he was watching a couple kids that used to go to his school who are big-time streamers on Twitch. They got a lot of followers, like 30 million followers, and they were debating people who had 9-to-5 jobs. And he goes, Dad, which one do you think is harder? I said, streaming, being an influencer. If you think it's just snap a picture and go, you're fooling yourself. A lot of these people, it's 20 hours a day, taking a gazillion pictures, then editing yourself, and then before you get to that point where you see them where they're just doing the stuff and then they've got other people to do it. But even at that point in time, very rarely is it you working like Mr. Beast with a team of 50. And I said, and you're also in a situation where you're out there flying on your own, dangling on your own, making that living on your own. But some people are willing to go into bizarre situations to get likes, clicks, and views.
0: I'm not sure how I'll keep these clean when I only do laundry once every 2 or 3 weeks. I wish it was more acceptable for men to wear these in public. They're so comfortable. I've never been to an Amish farmer's market. I felt a strong pressure to buy something because I've never been around Amish people. I've been whittling, so the knives were really tempting. After seeing all the products, it felt like they were fake Amish people, so that pressure went away. They had wireless pay and lifting supplements. I wanted to try raw milk, but it was all pasteurized. I got 2,000 steps just looking around. There were $5 cantaloupes at a fruit stand, and they were closing the barbecue, so they gave me half-off chicken. I pay $5 a month for unlimited Panera Sip Club, and I get a cup just so they don't kick me out. Before my bike ride, I put Paniolo natural sunblock on my face and my rash, so it starts getting better.
1: Again, dude's living in his car. And I see a lot of them. I see a lot of people, like husband and wife, living in the car. They're saving up so we can buy a house. Or, you know, there's method to some madness, but it's because, hey, why not? Right? If we get likes, we get clicks, we get views, what are you willing to do?
0: To cover up the loneliness of solo travel, I either overtrain or end up binge eating. My goal is to get so good at talking to strangers that even on the road, I don't feel lonely. The dopamine hit of any progress on flexibility, running, strength, or cycling is like an addiction now. And when I can't get that because of an injury, I end up eating a block of Parmesan cheese. And then I get fat. And then I'm even more sad. The more often I eat a food, the more I end up liking it. So I eat the same thing almost every day.
9: No, I don't. I mean, I have before with my college friends.
0: I had a conversation about weed with a guy who asked me for a lighter, and I purposely prolonged the conversation to get some more practice in.
1: to get more practice into talking to humans? I told my son yesterday. I said, the greatest skill that you have is your personality. You're not afraid to talk to people. I said, it's a lost art. People are afraid to talk on the phone. People are afraid to do certain things. I said, the greatest skill that you have is that. That'll be your greatest weapon. It'll be everything that you need. This guy's living in a car. Talking to a phone is not talk, and talking to nobody is not other humans. Again, what are you willing to do to get there? This guy's willing to live in his car, travel around. Remember what he said? He said, just looking for that one hotel parking spot.
0: I spent 2 hours filming and posting this video before working on my wooden sword. Then I set off to hit my goal of 20K steps. I'm tempted to sneak into the free hotel breakfast across the street. I like staring at the restaurant workers because serving tables was my last job. I saw this tree in a YouTube video. If you rub the bark together, it turns into perfect tinder for starting a hand drill fire. Last time I went in the woods, I got a Lone Star tick bite right next to my wiener. It's all Always right before bed, I start reminiscing about things I don't have. My window covers blew away in a windstorm about 2 weeks ago, so I'm facing my car away from the Panera so no one can see me sleep. I think I was happier when I was living in a beach town, so tomorrow I'm going to relocate again.
1: Yeah, he's got a lot more problems than that. But he's living his life loud in front of the world. He got a tick bite next to his wiener. People are willing just to... It's so weird. We have this weird world where kids are willing, and young adults, and all adults, for that matter, are willing to go online and share everything about their life. And then we have another group of people that want nothing to do with anybody at all. Any humor interaction, they want none of that stuff. So there you guys go. Odd indeed. 323-538-2423 at Chad Benson Show. It is your X, your Insta, YouTube, and all of the other things coming up. A little urban word of the day, among other things. But first, Omaha Steaks, baby. 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
20: President Trump says Iran has agreed to nuclear inspections, but Iran is denying the claim. The Senate has passed a landmark housing affordability bill after reaching a bipartisan agreement. Investigators believe two ransom notes addressed to Nancy Guthrie's family were sent by the abductors, with a second note claiming she had died.
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1: It comes to this portion of the program where we learn a little bit about words. Now, this word today is interesting. It has a lot of meanings. It has several urban word meanings. So not just a regular meaning, several meanings going through time to get today's urban word.
2: Now it's time for the urban word of the day. The young have a vocabulary all their own, and we break it down for you. It's called the urban word of the day.
1: All righty. Today's urban word is dank. D-A-N-K. That's right, kids. Somebody sent it to us in the old interwebs. You can do that every single day, just like you can with One Hit Wonder Wednesday. This came from 7325. Dank. So, Chad, use this as your urban word. Now, there's several meanings. Weed. Weedawana. Okay. Sticky, smelly, potent. Generally a cool factor. Literal meaning outside of slang, it means unpleasant, damp, musty, cool basement. But dank memes are a big thing. So meme culture describes content as highly obscure, ironic, edgy, it's so absurd it's become funny, it mocks cliche or the norms. Man, that's a dank meme you sent me yesterday. Oh, yeah, dank is your urban word of the day.
2: That was the urban word of the day. Now you know.
1: So as the World Cup is going on, some things are happening that have nothing to do with on the field but off the field. Two totally different situations taking place. So Jeremy Doku, who is one of the best players in the world right now, plays for Belgium and Man City, left the team, went home to his wife. She's given birth. He said he was going to do this. They knew about it. And boom, he bounced. Now, he is coming back today. Okay? But interestingly enough, another player played last night for Norway. Ostergaard, who scored in the first game, he decided to stay. His longtime girlfriend or partner, Aurora Edman, gave birth to their son on Friday. But then a lot of people have come out and have said, well, you should have stuck around or you should have gone. They knew, right, what was going on with Doku. They knew it. And they need him, and he's back. They knew that was going to happen. On the other side of it, guy made a decision. I'm sticking around. His girlfriend, partner, whatever, said, hey, you know what? You got this. We'll be fine. Get over, go score some goals, go help Norway, and get home to your son. Two different ways to handle it. But Doku has been absolutely hammered by a lot of people out there, which is crazy. What do you think? Let me know. 323-538-2423 at Chad Benson Show. That is your X, your Insta, and everything else right at the Chad Benson Show. Coming up, hour number three of the program, I'm going to give you my prediction for the games today and going forward. Talk a little bit about that. Also, Iran and the culture wars that are going on. Major League Baseball, the Pride Hats. It's very interesting what is going on with that. But again, it goes back to the Republicans hone in hardcore on these cultural issues and tend to do rather well with them when things are going great. When they're not going great, they're not always the best thing to hone in on. Talk a bit about that. Clive Davis, the great music executive who launched so many careers, passed away. We'll touch about his life, got what's trending, a bunch of other things straight ahead. Hour number three, Chad Benson Show.
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0: Hi, I'm Ryan Blaney, a third-generation race car driver, and we dedicate a lot of our time to going as fast as possible. My Grandpa Lou is the reason why my dad and I started racing, and I'm really proud to follow in his tracks. But when my grandpa was diagnosed with Alzheimer's, it was a very unexpected bump in the road for us. 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
2: NBC News Radio, I'm Rob Martier. NBC News projects winners in primaries in South Carolina, New York, Maryland, and Utah. State Attorney General Alan Wilson will win the Republican primary runoff for South Carolina governor. Wilson will face Democrat Jermaine Johnson in November. In New York, so far so good for candidates backed by New York City's Democrat Socialist Mayor Zoran Mamdani. Those Mamdani-backed have won in New York's 7th, 10th, and 13th districts. In New York's 12th congressional district, Micah Lasher is the projected winner. Lasher defeated Alex Boros and Jack Schlossberg, the grandson of the late President John F. Kennedy. In Maryland, Adrian Boafo will win the Democratic primary for Maryland's 5th congressional district. Wes Moore will win the Democratic primary for Maryland governor. He'll face Republican Dan Cox. And in Utah, former Representative Ben McAdams will win the Democratic primary in the redrawn 1st district. President Trump will host NATO Secretary General Mark Rutte at the White House on Wednesday. The meeting comes during a tense period where Trump this week again criticized NATO for what he sees as a lack of support with the war against Iran. Most of us are planning on summer outings, shorts, and barbecues. But for retailers, it's the holiday season. Bree Tennis with more.
3: That's because the traditional retail calendar keeps merchants buying and planning 3 to 6 months in advance. They analyze trends and hope they pick the correct hot item for the upcoming holiday season. The National Retail Federation says they hit the mark about 65% of the time and push the holiday creep early to get you to part with your cash. I'm Bree Tennis.
2: A remake of the Blair Witch Project is on its way. A reboot of the found footage film will hit theaters on September 24, 2027. The film is being backed by Lionsgate, with plot details being kept under wraps. Rob Martier, NBC News Radio.
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4: Lows dip down to about 64 overnight under partly cloudy skies, easterly winds around 5 miles an hour. Cloudy skies with a few peaks of sun with fog in spots. Early Wednesday, high temperatures reach up to 83. Slight chance of thunderstorms. Wednesday night, lows level off around 65. Partly cloudy skies. I'm staff meteorologist Ray Miller.

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1: As the World Cup is rocking and rolling, and we're having a great time. We're enjoying it. We're having fun. One of the things I've been saying over and over again is what a huge deal this is for the rest of the world to see America and not through the eyes of politics. All right? Not through the eyes of politics, not through the eyes of Trump, not through the eyes of the oil battle, Iran, all of that stuff. But to see America, the average person in America, and it is showing every single day. And not just with the Scots, which I told you guys before it started, before a ball was ever kicked, there's no better fans than the Scots. But so many fans are coming here. The Japanese, by the way, if you've not seen the Japanese follow their team around, first of all, we know they clean up after themselves, which is fantastic, right? We understand that. But to watch their fans go and try our food and our culture and to see firsthand what America is, not what Trump and movies and what they're told it is, has been awesome.
2: Tens of thousands of traveling Argentine fans made Dallas-Fort Worth sound more like Buenos Aires Monday. And they're far from the only fan base to have made their mark.
3: We heard that the Scottish drank Boston out of beer. Were you guys a part of that?

0: Yes, yes. I need a new liver, so if anyone's got one, give me a shout.
1: But for Shook's the most unexpected love affair of the tournament, maybe international fans falling for America.
0: Everyone's been so friendly. And like, they've just welcomed us with open arms.
2: That's right. Because that's what we do. Again, when you take politics out of it, you start to realize that we all have so much more in common. And the Scots have drank, they've party, but with them they brought spirit, laughter, all the stuff we've talked about, but they've also brought with them dollars, which is important, right? England, it's your chance today to celebrate. Now remember, in Dallas they got a little crazy and they had to call the police in some areas because they ran out of beer early in the morning. But they're seeing massive amounts of dollars flow through. And a lot of people say, well, the hotels aren't booked. The reason the hotels aren't booked is because everybody's traveling in ways that people don't quite realize. They're not coming for 7 or 10 days in one city. Scotland, they did because their team played 2 games in Boston. They're in Miami now, so they left. People are traveling in between. They're going to where their teams are staying and they're watching them train, and maybe they travel with them. I mean, there's a lot of things. And Airbnb has been bigger than people realize.
1: That enthusiasm is expected to bring in $1 billion for Boston and $17 billion across the U.S. Billy Fairweather, owner of Boston's The Greatest Bar, says close to 2,000 people are visiting each day.
3: But this World Cup is like nothing we've ever seen before.
4: And so how has it been for business then?
3: Well, we've been open 22 years and we just had our biggest week ever.
1: And for a small business that relies on passionate fans, it couldn't come at a better time.
3: Look, if it wasn't for the World Cup right now, there'd be a number of days during the week we wouldn't even be open. So this is a complete game changer for us and for other businesses like us in the city of Boston.
2: Which is awesome. And the interesting thing about, well, tickets aren't selling. We're not going to see any games. Last night, the last game of the night, Santa Clara Stadium, San Francisco Stadium, whatever they call it. It's Levi's Stadium. It's where the 49ers play in Santa Clara. It holds 68,000 people. Jordan took on Algeria. Jordan and Algeria. There was 68,371 spectators there last night. It was packed out. The fans are here. They're loving every second of it. But they're seeing America in ways that they've never thought about it. Traveling up and down the coast through the middle of America, going to every place from Bucky's to, you know, barbecue places to mom and pop shops to everything in between, and they're loving every second of it, and that is awesome. Politics is everywhere. Let's not forget it. Even in the World Cup, you've got Iran, who we can sit here and we can debate the whole thing with Iran when it comes to the kerfuffle, because remember, it's not a war. But the reality is those guys are stuck between a rock and a hard place. They've earned the right to be here. They were supposed to be here in this country. And instead, they're in Tijuana. The odds are stacked against them in the sense that they have to travel the same day. They're not even allowed to stay the night. They travel the same day, get off the plane, go straight to the last two have been SoFi Stadium, play there, turn around, get right back on an airplane after they showered. No the ice baths or any of the stuff that you would normally get, and back on an airplane back to Tijuana. But they left a note after their last game.
5: Iran staff and players left a really nice message on a board at the end of the game. It said, from the ancient Persia of thousands of years ago to the civilized Iran of today, the spirit of Iran remains alive and steadfast. We came to Los Angeles with pride, competed with honor, and leave with dignity. Thank you, Los Angeles, for your hospitality, and thank you to every Iranian who gave their heart, voice, and soul for Iran throughout these 180 minutes.
2: That's
5: May
2: nice
5: peace, message. Respect, and friendship prevail among all nations.
2: I like it. I like it. Again, they're stuck between a rock and a hard place. Even their fans in Los Angeles didn't know what to do because they wanted to cheer their team on. At the same time, they don't want them to do well if it's going to bring any kind of positive light to the regime. At the same time, It's just, you know, those guys are in a no-win situation. And at the same time, they've got us telling you, you got to get the hell out of here, right? You know, people that are in your camp are, you know, they work with terrorist organizations like the IRGC, and so you can't be here. Which, again, frustrating. The whole thing's been frustrating in that sense. But the World Cup, been amazing. Last night was the first hiccup, and it had nothing to do with the stadium, the fans. It had all to do with Mother Nature and shutting down the France-Iraq game for 2 hours at halftime because of lightning and stormy. I mean, weather was horrific. And when they got out there, they trained for 30 minutes afterwards, and they had to squeegee and roll the grass because it was so wet. But today should be a little bit better. Speaking of today, let's give you the quick picks for today. Right? Some of you may be listening to this a little bit later, so you know that it's real if I got all these wrong. Portugal, Uzbekistan, I think Ronaldo gets off the schneid today. I think they win 2-0, 3-1, something like that, Portugal. England, Ghana, easily the pick of the bunch today. Easily the pick of the bunch. I've got England winning. It's going to be close. I think Harry Kane gets another goal. I think England win today 2-1, 3-2, something like that. It's going to be a fun game. Panama, Croatia should be an interesting game. Croatia, Panama, I see that as a tie. Colombia, DRC tonight. Here's my surprise today. I think the DRC beats Colombia tonight. What? Oh, yeah. And starting tomorrow is the last of the group games. And if you don't know how that works, so the last of the group games works like this. So there's four teams in a group, each one of them. So the last two games are played at the exact same time. And the reason for that is because years ago, they used to play them at different times. And Austria and Germany, at the time West Germany, kind of knew each other, very familiar with each other, played a game that became a disgrace of, I think it was called the Disgrace of Gijón, which is in Spain, where Austria scored a goal. They had to win 1-0 to go through. And then for the next 90 minutes, basically 89 minutes, they just passed the ball around to each other and then tried to score, knowing they would go through. So that's why they play the games at the same time. So you don't know what the outcome is of the other one, so you have to try. So that's starting tomorrow. Speaking of war, we're still in the midst of one. I guess the best way to describe it's not really a war. It's a 60-day timeout pause. You know, is there going to be nukes? Is there not going to be nukes? Is there some sort of, you know, do we have a deal where we can go inspect? Is it not that? What's the deal?
6: President Trump this morning claimed on social media that Iran has, quote, fully and completely agreed to what he called highest level nuclear inspections long into the future. He went on to say that if Iran did not agree to this, there would be no further negotiations. But a spokesperson for Iran's foreign ministry says Iran will not allow international inspectors to access nuclear sites damaged during the war. These inspections were included in the nuclear agreement reached with Iran during the Obama administration in 2015. President Trump pulled the U.S. out during his first term, and then Iran began limiting inspections.
2: So they said no. We say they are. This is, you know, what's the first casualty of war? It's the truth. Somewhere in the middle probably is that decision being made. They, you know, we came out and said so much as they were going to allow snap inspections, meaning we could just show up at any time, you know, the Atomic Energy Agency, the IEA, at any time. I don't know what the real answer is going to be. What I do know is they've got their waivers through so they can sell oil now on the marketplace. It's going to bring oil prices down. There's no doubt about that. And they're going to be getting some money. How much money? Again, everything's up in the air in the debate. This isn't over by any stretch. We're going to talk to Michael Angelo Miller Janus coming up in a little bit about the military aspect of it. Could there anything be done? You know, for me, the political aspect, I've said this over and over again, this was the best bad option. We were in a no-win situation because we were never going to put boots on the ground in any real meaningful way that was going to cause some sort of regime change. And I don't think we had any real plan going into it. We thought we'd bomb them a few times, they'd give up, and we'd move on. That didn't happen, and here we are. Coming up, a little what's trending for you. Talk a bit about that. Yesterday, Clive Davis, one of the great music executives, a man who had a very interesting path, passed away. We'll talk a bit about that as well. 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And that's why I'm excited about Young Washington. 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
8: President Trump says Iran has agreed to nuclear inspections, but Iran is denying the claim. The Senate has passed a landmark housing affordability bill after reaching a bipartisan agreement. Investigators believe 2 ransom notes addressed to Nancy Guthrie's family were sent by the abductors, with a second note claiming she had died.
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1: All right, let's find out what's trending on this Tuesday. We're going to start Yahoo. Nancy Guthrie's another ransom note saying that she had died. It's apparently been delivered. Real, not real. Bucks trade Giannis onto Tetumbo, the Greek freak, to Miami. Lionel Messi scores twice. Erling Haaland scored twice. Kylian Mbappe scored twice in the World Cup. The reflecting pool. What did Cindy say? So John Stewart said, looks like they filled it with Mountain Dew. It is, yeah. Alan Greenspan, also trending. Over the magical world of go. Giannis, Clive Davis, passed away yesterday, 94. One of the greatest record executive producers, minds in music. I think it's hard to argue. Supreme Court, Alan Greenspan, Savannah Guthrie, Steam Machine. Steam Machine's going to allow you to build your own steam machine. Valve's going to let you build your own steam machine with Steam OS. So if that's what you like doing, kids, it's coming. And finally, over to X. A little bit more of a political slant on X. But not totally. More on the Lincoln Memorial. Tucker Carlson ends his decades of GOP support. Talked about that throughout the day. Iran rejects U.S. claims nuclear inspection deal after Swiss talks. SCOTUS, we're still waiting. What's going on with SCOTUS? Apparently, between today and Thursday, we're going to have several more of their rulings come out. 323-538-2423 at Chad Benson Show. It's your X, your Insta, YouTube, and more right here on the Chad Benson Show. But still, people are waiting for, obviously, birthright is the big one. When will that come out? We will find out. And that will be the number one trending thing. And Scottish fans, football, last night, they've invaded Miami. That's all you need to know. Obviously, yesterday, Clive Davis passing away. This guy, how many people from Janis Joplin to Bruce Springsteen to you name it, he found them, crafted them, including this lady.
2: She was full of life. She loved music. Music was such a dominating part of her life. And we loved doing music. I would find the song, we would meet, we'd spend hours together narrowing it down. I was just with her 3 days before she died. She was so looking forward to the future with her saying, I'll be ready for a new album in August. A terrible tragedy.
1: Clive was an interesting character, no doubt. Just one of those guys. I was watching somebody who worked with him on The Bodyguard. The guy who produced the album said Clive would meditate, close his eyes, and think about what would be a song, not just here, a hit song, but a song globally that would resonate. He's an interesting character, no doubt about that. 94 years young. Coming up, Mike Lyons, our military analyst, is going to join the program. We're going to talk about not just what's going on in Iran, which is a big deal, obviously, but also what's happening right now in Ukraine and how ugly that's starting to get. Among other things, we'll discuss straight ahead. Chad Benson Show.
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5: NBC News Radio. I'm Rob Martier. NBC News projects winners in primaries held in South Carolina, New York, Maryland, and Utah. The big winner is Democrat Socialist New York City Mayor Zoran Mamdani. Those Mamdani-backed have won in New York's 7th, 10th, and 13th districts. Elsewhere, State Attorney General Alan Wilson will win the Republican primary runoff for South Carolina governor. Wes Moore will win the Democratic primary for Maryland governor. And in Utah, former Representative Ben McAdams will win the Democratic primary. President Trump will host NATO Secretary General Mark Rutte at the White House on Wednesday. The meeting comes during a tense period where Trump this week again criticized NATO for what he sees as a lack of support with the war against Iran. The Washington Wizards have selected BYU forward A.J. DeBanza with the number one pick in the NBA draft. He is the first player from BYU to be selected with the top pick. Rob Martier, NBC News Radio.
3: Here's your updated WIBW forecast from the Certified Transmission Weather Center.
6: Lows dip down to about 64 overnight under partly cloudy skies, easterly winds around 5 miles an hour. Cloudy skies with a few peaks of sun with fog in spots. Early Wednesday, high temperatures reach up to 83. Slight chance of thunderstorms. Wednesday night, lows level off around 65, partly cloudy skies. I'm staff meteorologist Ray Miller. Right now, it's 69 degrees.
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1: It's that time of the week to talk to our buddy Mike Lyons, military analyst, best damn military analyst in the business, retired major in the Army. All right, Mike, let's jump into it. So we're kind of out of it, but not out of it, but we're not quite sure. But the reality is we won the military side of it, but we lose the politics, which wasn't a shocker because everybody, for the most part, that had their mind wrapped around this realized we weren't going to win this thing the way that he thought we were going to win it.
2: You know, Chad, that's what's looking like the situation is right now. And we've seen these kind of operational victories in the past by our military that gives the president, whoever it is at the time, the leverage in order to negotiate. And at this point, it doesn't appear that that leverage is being used. And now we, you know, I guess the negotiations or the meetings over in Switzerland, and the only real concession we got out of that is, it appears to me that that nuclear inspectors will be able to come back into Iran, and I just think everything else has kicked the can down the road. We've given the Iranians this time, and what they'll try to do is just run the clock out on us and the whole thing. So, yeah, you've summed it up very well that it doesn't look like we've got this strategic victory. And you know, if you're these Gulf states there, you've got to be a little bit concerned that you've left Iran wounded and but still alive. And I think from their perspective, you know, they had a chance to also galvanize this and, you know, like maybe give it one more shot or so on the military side, but it doesn't look like that's going to happen right now.
1: You know, how frustrated, I mean, again, I look at this, I don't think we should have ever gotten in this if we believed what our intelligence was saying, is they weren't trying to do something. They, you know, they had a fatwa out there. If we believe any of our intelligence, we shouldn't have done this, but we did get into it. But like everything, man, you and I have talked about this. We're great at getting into this stuff. We never stick the landing because I don't think we have a clear idea at times of who we're going up against and what their resilience is. And the second thing is, what is our actual strategy for the exit?
2: You know, I think we did a little bit of a ready fire aim to start, but we've also talked about that this, you know, Iran number one U.S. foreign policy failure. And I also think that we, this country, was at some point going to war with Iran in the paradigm, in the history, in the journey that this country was going to take, whether it was now or whether it was 5 or 10 years from now. And I kind of listened to Marco Rubio when he said, when do you want to have that conflict? Do you want to have it now when Iran is weakest after last summer with Midnight Hammer and taking out of their nuclear capability and the fact that the Israelis were aligned? It's just the plan started off very well and had great intentions, wasn't communicated well. We didn't get the American people behind it. And then recognize

0: recognized that it was not going to be over very quickly. And so sticking the landing just gets down to that phase five. We were never going to put troops on the ground there. That was never going to happen either. And we've not seen historically a country have regime change by the air only. The air power would only do that. I got a lot of Air Force friends who are still convinced that that's always the way to go. But again, we're back to the future. We're back to specifically what we've never seen in the past. And now we'll watch Iran. You know, again, the situation, they can't get kicked down the road, and we'll see the reaction. Maybe something could happen still internally, but I doubt it.
1: But you know, you talked about the can getting kicked down the road. That sounds, you know, okay, that's very much political. That's every political thing we see. It doesn't matter if it's domestic or foreign. But the reality is this can got kicked down the road in a deal that is not as good as JCPOA, and they're going to be getting money out of this in some way, shape, or form. This is a bizarre situation where Trump's trying to claim some sort of bizarre victory when in reality, look around, the average person reads all the news and goes, yeah, this doesn't feel like it's a super win.
0: Yeah, no, we didn't get that visual sign of victory that I thought Trump always has to have, and he didn't have the leverage really to create that. It might have been, again, that one more punch in the face to them on Karg Island or something, but that didn't happen. I still think that JCPOA was a flawed deal, and I think that it would have eventually led to them having not only nuclear weapons but also the ballistic missiles to shield them from ever being attacked by it, and I think that conflict would have been a lot worse. The idea, though, of ground troops, like anything else, is, you know, given the fact that the Syria and the other countries separate Iran from its enemy in Israel, and, you know, how the United States would deploy troops over to Iran, I just couldn't even figure out that logistics, and the element of surprise would be completely gone. I think the overall that we got something out of it. The Iranians have been set back. Let's be clear about that. They don't have the same ballistic missiles. They don't have the same conventionals. They don't have the same nuclear capability, but they're resourceful people, and they'll likely build it up very quickly.
1: Were you surprised by, you know, went from you can't have ballistic missiles to no civilian nuclear stuff to, well, why shouldn't they have ballistic missiles if everybody else does? And sure, they should be able to have some sort of nuclear when it comes to civilian use. I mean, were you surprised at how fast that seemed to switch?
0: Yeah, and you know what? When I saw the president even say that, like they should have ballistic missiles, I that's a pause for concern, because ballistic missiles are offensive weapons. They're not, you know, it's one thing to get Patriot missiles and things that protect, you know, the air defense platforms, which the Iranians have always relied on the Russians for. Now, that's going to have to be rebuilt, and that's going to be rebuilt quickly. And unfortunately, the MOU didn't outline any specific places where they can get them from. So the North Koreans will probably be supplying the Iranians that material. So will the Chinese. You're going to see Chinese weapons there because the Russians have their own problems right now manufacturing those systems. But ballistic missiles in and above themselves, those are offensive weapons. And we had treaties back with the Russians back then in the 80s because they were so dangerous. And the fact that Trump mentioned that and the fact that it's even on the table is really concerning.
1: Talking to my clients, our military analysts, we talk about all things military when it comes to what's going on in Iran. We'll get to Russia here in a little bit. You look out there and you see, you know, like you said, you talked about our Gulf partners. Israel, though, there's an issue. There's a conflict there. Trump is having issues. And you and I have recognized this. It's hard to, even if we got a great deal, and it was an amazing deal, better than JCPOA, better if Israel didn't like it, we were still going to be in a situation where there was going to be serious issues. Mm-hmm. And I think it's hard when you're trying to negotiate with a country like we were with Iran, and at the same time you have Israel over your shoulder saying, no, no, no, we want more.
0: Yeah.
1: That's a problem right there.
0: You know, but Israel's never going to allow any country, U.S. included, to let them appear to be a vassal state. And so the United States agreeing on things in that MOU on specifically things that Israel determines was just not a good move on our part. Thinking that Israel would acquiesce or thinking that Donald Trump could actually tell Israel to do something. I mean, there's only about $3 or $4 billion now at this point in aid that goes defense-wise. And it's more or less the IP. It's the intellectual capital that we share with the Israelis. You take the, you know, both, you take the U.S. industrial complex, the intellectual capital, combine that with Israel, you get some pretty interesting weapons, that's for sure. And they're first and foremost there to protect Israel and then also to protect us. But the president, I think, has got to be careful because, like, for example, right now in Hezbollah land in south of the Latani River, where it's supposed to be a neutral zone, you know, Israel finds this camp and this

0: it's this command post placement that they're going after, and they've got people captured there. And they're not stopping. They're going to continue to hunt down those Hezbollah terrorists until they can find a tipping point there where they don't threaten Israel anymore.
1: What does that look like? I mean, because, look, we have 60 days or 58 days now. This thing's still out there. How long this will last? And, you know, you've got the neocons already saying, well, we should go back in there. But how long? Because I think the average American looks and goes, look, you know, it's not that we dislike Israel, but we just don't want to be dragged into any more what seems to be forever wars, which is kind of what it feels like. We're always warring somewhere. And if we're honest with ourselves, between Somalia, between Yemen, between several of the strikes, it feels like we're always striking there. And the average person looks over and goes, Israel, you know what? If you guys want to fight this, knock yourself out. You know, we wish you all the best. I think the average American comes at it like that now.
0: Yeah. You know, though, I think in some ways that term forever war gets overused. I mean, for a guy like me that studied military history and my whole life, I mean, there's conflict exists between nations. It's just that simple. And we have to prepare for them. And we used to think that deterrence and building up a big military would keep that the others from invading us. In fact, I think J.D. Vance, you know, without getting too far into the political side of this and staying in my lane, but, you know, he's been saying, you know, he just wants to, like, take his, you know, the toys home and that's it, and just kind of think that we don't want to ever get involved with this. We're going to have to be involved in the future. We're going to have to prepare for conflict. You said before that you know, that maybe we were psychologically deterred ourselves because of what happened in Iraq and Afghanistan, but there's sometimes you got to fight, and there's sometimes that you have to do that. Nobody wants forever war, but we have to have forever deterrence. We have to make sure that there's a price that's going to be paid if someone decides to do something or attack us, or America's interests are in jeopardy. Again, Iran, number one foreign policy failure. We were going to have a conflict with them at some point. It just at this time it didn't work out. If I had to predict it, it's going to happen. Maybe not in our lifetimes, kick the can down the road, but in 50 years, if the Iranian regime doesn't change, the United States is still going the way it's going. There's still going to be a conflict with Iran.
1: Talking to my clients, best damn military analyst in business, period, cash close, end of story. Mike, we move from there to, I tell you what, it feels like now offensively you're looking at what Ukraine is doing. They're hitting a lot of the pipelines for oil. They feel like they've got more than just a little spring in their step, and it's like they've figured something out. And they're looking over and going, you guys aren't fooling anybody, Putin. Nobody's buying your stuff anymore. People are angry. They're upset. It feels like, you know, the whole thing with Afghanistan, the mothers were over their kids coming home in body bags, and they can't seem to find enough recruits.
0: You know, that video of that the top blown off of that oil refinery inside, you know, was it 10 miles from really downtown Moscow? That the propaganda of that alone, you know, if you're inside of Russia, you have to be so concerned about that getting out, as, you know, Russia still projects itself as this world dominating power. And how is this country like Ukraine having the capability of doing what they're doing? Well, it's because they're innovative. They're in a fight for their survival. I can tell you weekly that the drone technology that they come up with and their capability to shorten the kill chain and to get information, get ordnance on target, so to speak, is just incredible. But Russia still is a big country. It's a thousand cuts. It's just maybe we're not there yet. But again, it looks like the stalemate is clearly not just that anymore. And the fact that Ukrainians are taking some of the land back on the ground is even another bad sign for Russia.
1: When you talk about the drone technology, which, again, you and I have talked about for, 2 years, 3 years now, how just amazing it is. Theirs is incredible. How much AI is being used upon that? Because the big fear is eventually we're going to let these things be Judge Dredd, and they're going to be able to judge, jury, executioner.
0: Right.
1: How far advanced is their drone technology?
0: Well, the Russians it's funny when you study it and you get back down to the weeds of it. The Russians is more offensive, as I've looked at it, and whereas the Ukrainians is both offensive and defensive. I know they're looking at technology in order to swarm drones, not just for on the attack side, but to swarm drones to recast minefields and do things that allow the maneuver to do what it's supposed to be doing. as Russia has deployed a lot of this, you know, old school technology. Well, in the past, you know, the drones are not just being used to attack enemy forces; they're being used to support the enemy forces, support the maneuver. That's the difference. The kind of the Western way of waging war, of combining arms and in the air and maneuvering them and syncing them with the troops on the ground, is a difference maker, and that's what we've helped teach the Ukrainians to do. The Russians still don't do that. They haven't learned. They're very linearly in terms of how they attack. They, you know, they artillery first, and then maneuver, and then drones. They don't combine. They don't sync those forces, and that's not giving them the advantage that they could have because of the mass that they bring to the battlefield.
1: Last question, Mike Lyons, military analyst. J.D. Vance, you talked about earlier, Marco Rubio. I feel like Marco hyped this thing up. J.D. is either going to lose and Trump wins, or J.D. just – I mean, there doesn't seem to be like – everybody's kind of putting this on, well, this is J.D.'s thing. This is J.D.'s thing. And I feel like that's unfair to J.D., but it's the reality of politics.
0: Yeah, but he's accepted that role. Like I said, he seems somewhat satisfied by believing that the United States can just back off and just go home. I think he said it on a Megyn Kelly podcast, something to that effect. I think he just says, you know what, game over, that's it. We're going to, you know, just go back to doing what we were doing before. And, you know, we don't want this conflict. We never wanted it to begin with. And so that's just a function of what's that really going to look like 2 years from now when he's running or not running. Maybe he's not running. That's the key here. You know, I think that, you know, he's been out in front on purpose, and it's a great political risk one way or the other, because if it does work out, let's say, you know, we decide to back off here and the Iranians implode from within, and next thing you know, there's peace there. Well, J.D. Vance then becomes right, you know, and then we go from there. But again, you're going to watch the Republicans kind of circle the wagons, I think, on who that candidate's going to be. And I think Trump wants Rubio. I'm not sure he even wants J.D. Vance, and maybe J.D. Vance doesn't want to do it anyway. So again, he's leading with his face. He's out in front of it for right now. It'll go really good or really bad, I think.
1: Best damn military analyst in business, retired major, the legend, Mike Lyons. Appreciate you coming on, brother.
0: Hey, Chad. Thanks for having me.
1: Mike Lyons right there. Love talking to Mike. Speaking of love talking to, you need to talk to Zach over there at Bulwark Capital. 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
13: Deep state? No. Deep doo-doo? Yeah. The Chad Benson Show.
1: As we wrap up the show today, I want everybody to think for a second. We're having the world's biggest sleepover. Scotland's here and making everything fantastic.

0: I just am loving every second of Scotland being here, and it's a shame that chances are Brazil's going to eliminate them from the World Cup. God willing, it's a draw, and they get to go through. They are having a party like no other, and they're in Miami partying it up, and I love it. Yesterday, they went to a Marlins game.
1: Let's see what kind of energy this crowd will give him this evening.
2: Well, if this crowd doesn't give him energy, he's got a few things missing, and I know Tyler Phillips the way he is. He's going to feed off this. Trust me.
1: He's got a few screws loose, but you know he loves this. Look at his face. Look at the emotion.
0: Yeah, just awesome. More games today. We'll be back tomorrow. Reach out to us across all of our social media, 323-538-2423, at Chad Benson Show. That is your X, your Insta, YouTube, and everything else right here in the Chad Benson Show. Another solid, fun show today. Iran talks about it. The economy, we talked about it. Data centers, we talked about it. The World Cup, we talked about it. Crazy people living inside their cars for likes and shares on Insta? What is that all about? We discussed that. Clive Davis, we talked about that. We talked about so many things. Nobody does what we do. I'll tell you that right now. Tomorrow, One Hit Wonder Wednesday. If you've got a One Hit Wonder that you think, hey, you know what? I would like to hear that. Let us know. Reach out to us across all of our social media. You guys out there have a blessed and absolutely incredible rest of your...
3: I'm not really a fan of Tuesdays.
0: We know you're not. Nobody is. But eat some tacos. Watch some more World Cup games. We'll be back to do it again tomorrow. See you on YouTube later on tonight. As always, Night Jack.
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6: NBC News Radio, I'm Tammy Trujillo. President Trump will host NATO's Secretary General Mark Rutte at the White House on Wednesday. The meeting comes during a tense period where Trump this week again criticized NATO for what he sees as a lack of support with the war against Iran. Trump told reporters Monday, quote, "The numbers that we spent are so crazy on NATO and they weren't there for us." The meeting comes ahead of the NATO summit in Turkey next month. Democratic New York City Mayor Zohran Mamdani and the Socialist Movement are having a great primary election night. Two of the Democratic Socialists Mamdani endorsed, Claire Valdez in New York's 7th Congressional District and Daria Lisa Avila Chevalier in New York's 13th Congressional District, both won their U.S. House primaries. Mamdani-backed progressive Democrat Brad Lander won his primary for New York's 10th Congressional District. Avila Chevalier and Lander defeated Democratic establishment incumbents. The Senate has passed the War Powers Resolution on Iran, marking the first time both chambers of Congress approved such a measure. The Senate approved the House-passed resolution, which seeks to end the conflict without Congress declaring war or authorizing the use of military force. The Senate vote was 50-48, with four Republicans joining the majority of Democrats. The passage is mostly symbolic because it doesn't carry the force of the law. The protesters involved in a shooting at an ICE detention center south of Dallas last year are being sentenced. Benjamin Song, the man accused of opening fire and striking a police officer, received a 100-year sentence. A handful of others accused of aiding Song were sentenced to 50 years behind bars on terrorism charges. One of the defendants who wasn't present at the protest itself received a sentence of 30 years in prison. Google is investing $75 million in film studio A24 to develop AI-powered filmmaking tools. The two sides have agreed on a deal that will have the studio work with Google's DeepMind unit. It will give A24 access to AI research and infrastructure, while DeepMind's researchers will create new workflows with the studio. 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
5: Here's your updated WIBW forecast from the Certified Transmission Weather Center.
7: Lows dip down to about 64 overnight under partly cloudy skies. Easterly winds around 5 miles an hour. Cloudy skies with a few peaks of sun with fog in spots. Early Wednesday, high temperatures reach up to 83. Slight chance of thunderstorms. Wednesday night, lows level off around 65. Partly cloudy skies. I'm staff meteorologist Ray Miller. Right now, it's 69 degrees.
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9: President Trump says Iran has agreed to nuclear inspections, but Iran is denying the claim. The Senate has passed a landmark housing affordability bill after reaching a bipartisan agreement. Investigators believe two ransom notes addressed to Nancy Guthrie's family were sent by the abductors, with a second note claiming she had died.
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0: From the City of Angels near the Pacific Ocean, good morning, good evening, wherever you may be, across the nation, around the world. I'm George Norrie. This is Coast to Coast AM. Later tonight, Healing Sounds. Here's what's happening. The Senate, going along with the House, has adopted a resolution directing the President to remove military forces from the conflict with Iran. A significant rebuke to Donald Trump and a strong message that the war lacks support in Congress. But the Trump administration is keeping major U.S. military forces in the Middle East despite lifting its naval blockade of Iran and launching a 60-day negotiating period aimed at securing a long-term agreement with Iran. Two carrier strike groups, the USS Abraham Lincoln and the USS George H.W. Bush, remain operating in the Arabian Sea, while President Donald Trump said that U.S. naval forces would stay in position even after the reopening of the Strait of Hormuz. Tom Danheiser has more on this very confusing situation.
1: Yeah, it sure is. Well, U.S. President Donald Trump will indeed keep the two ships in the Arabian Sea and Gulf of Oman to enforce a naval blockade and project power in the region. The USS Abraham Lincoln and USS George H.W. Bush do not stay inside the Strait of Hormuz due to the narrow waterway and high security risks. Iran's chief negotiator told state media Tuesday that the Strait of Hormuz will never return to its pre-war conditions and that Iran will maintain control of the vital waterway. According to data from the maritime tracking firm Kepler, Monday was the busiest day for transits in the Strait of Hormuz since the war began, with 35 commercial vessels crossing the waterway, still about a third of pre-war traffic levels. Meanwhile, President Trump said

0: Tuesday that Iran had fully and completely agreed to allow for nuclear inspections, despite Tehran saying there were no plans for inspectors to return to its bombed enrichment sites. And according to the State Department, Israel and Lebanon are set to hold talks in Washington, D.C. from Tuesday to Thursday as the two sides are working to make progress toward a lasting peace. The Israeli Defense Forces did say they will continue to remove immediate threats and will not allow the Hezbollah terrorist organization to harm Israeli civilians. George?
1: Thank you, Thomas. Dr. John Curtis is the online columnist.com. John, this is confusing, is it not?
2: Well, I mean, it's confusing if you haven't been following, you know, the flow of events that have gone on since the 28th of February. I think we've said all along that this would settle and that this war would come to a conclusion without, you know, dragging the entire Middle East into a major conflict. And part of the reason for that is that the Iranian economy is in, you know, just shambles. It's in tatters, you know, with the currency. And that U.S. blockade, naval blockade that Trump pulled off on Iranian ports was a tremendous inducement on the part of Iran to get serious about, you know, ending the conflict. And, you know, look, anything can happen. We know that. And everybody, you know, the Democrats and fake news, you know, has been saying that, you know, this is, you know, Trump has given away the store, and all the former, you know, Obama administration officials, you know, have all their criticism of it, that they, Trump should have just left the JCPOA 2018. He canceled it and, you know, in place. And, of course, George, look what Trump has done. Trump has defanged Iran. Together with Israel, they have basically destroyed their air defenses. They have decimated their navy. They have made their, you know, they have exposed Iran as a paper tiger, essentially, with a bunch of ballistic missiles and drones, and that's all they have. So the face-saving that goes on in a conflict, to end a conflict like this, has to make Iran feel like they've won the conflict.
1: Right.
2: And anybody that does any kind of negotiation or, you know, serious about it, I don't care if you're buying a car or you're, you know, in a condo or, you know, whatever it is, or negotiating for peace, you know, in Islamabad, you know, with the help of the Pakistani prime minister, there's always a face-saving element to this, which means you let the other person feel that they got the better deal. So Tehran has, you know, the mullahs in Tehran can, you know, boast that. But the bottom line is they're talking again. The U.S. has a deconfliction cell with Iran and a special, you know, committee that is designed to deal with skirmishes and differences right now. So the two sides in the last 47 years have never been talking more. So I'm eternally optimistic that this will hold. It's a slap in the Democrats and fake news case that have been saying that there is no peace and, you know, this is going to turn into a quagmire. And I really think it's highly inappropriate for Congress to meddle in Trump's Article II authority to manage U.S. foreign policy and national security. And that's what this is all about. So whatever, you know, war powers resolution was passed, it's all fake news, and it's designed basically, you know, to make Trump look bad heading into the primaries. But the truth is he looks very good at this point because this war, for all intents and purposes, is finished.
1: Track John's work, onlinecolumnist.com. Thank you, John. Job cuts at U.S. factories ran near their highest level since the end of the global financial crisis of 2009 and the COVID-19 pandemic as worries grew over global demand and rising costs. Noted author and investment guru John Truman Wolf with us here. John, is it going to get any better?
3: George, I think it will. I think there's going to be a dip here. AI has certainly entered the employment market, but the unemployment rate, George, is 4.3, And if you look at the history of those statistics, it's really not that bad. Trillions have been poured into the country at the behest of Trump. And that money is going to be building factories and new plants. So I think if you take a decent long-term or at least medium-term look, I think employment will be okay. It may dip for a bit, but I think long-term it will be okay, George.
1: But your gut tells you things are okay, huh?
3: Yes, I feel that way. I'm optimistic in the long term. There may be a dip. I think he's going to have to scramble here between now and November. This vote by the Senate today was basically a slap in the face.
1: Yeah.
3: Four Republican senators, bailed on him. One senator who I have a lot of respect for, Rand Paul, is an anti-war guy, and so not helpful to the president. But this guy has the habit of bouncing back, doesn't he, George?
1: He sure does. Thank you, John. John Truman Wolf. In a moment, Benjamin Fuchs, the CriticalHealthNews.com pharmacist, joins us to talk about your health. 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We'll give you that in a moment. 1-855-949-7234, 1-855-949-RADIO. There are operators there to give you tips on what pharmacist Ben Fuchs will tell you when we come right back on Coast to Coast AM. 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
1: 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We'll start taking calls with Ben in a moment on Coast to Coast as well. Pharmacist Ben, welcome back, my friend.
7: Thank you, George. It's been too long. It's been months.
1: Looking forward to this. I've got a flood of emails of people who have been asking me questions for you. We'll take calls later on in the next hour as well. But how are things in the world of CriticalHealthNews.com?
7: CriticalHealthNews.com is, kicking it. and taking names, as they say. We're doing really well, critical health news, and longevity as well. Longevity's growing every month. Longevity grows. And it's an amazing opportunity for people who want to be in business, and it's an amazing opportunity for people who want to integrate a nutritional supplement program into their lives. And I'll tell you what, George, if you want to do one thing to improve your health and longevity and enhance your quality of life, is to get on a good nutritional supplement program like Beyond Tangy Tangerine and the Healthy Start Pack. And I'm telling you, the letters that I get about people who have been on the longevity products and changed their health lives, because when you change your health life, you change your life, is so gratifying, I can't even tell you. The joy that it brings to longevity distributors and to me to hear the success stories, there's nothing can top that.
1: That's great. And you and Dave Michaels from Longevity are building the mineralway.com. Tell me about
7: that. Yes. You know, we had a lot of requests for the Coast to Coast. I work with you, every 6 weeks or so. But I don't have a lot of opportunities since my network went out of business, unfortunately, to really talk about what I want to talk about on a regular basis. Well, now we've got a podcast called The Mineral Way, myself and Dave Michaels. And I encourage people, if you're interested in this kind of stuff and you want more, and I know from the letters that I get that people do want more, go to themineralway.com, and that's one word, the Mineral Way, W-A-Y, themineralway.com. And we've got probably 40 or 50 podcasts, as well as some product reviews that I talk of, longevity product reviews. And if you go up there now and sign up and put your email in there, we'll get you on the newsletter. I'm writing a newsletter now, and we'll get you on the newsletter mailing list.
1: Great. We've got some emails in from you. One of our great listeners, Bartholomew L., writes that he's got a relative who was in the Vietnam War and was probably exposed to herbicides like Agent Orange. And he's wondering if there's anything that you can do to build up his energy.
7: Yeah. The liver. It's all about the liver. You know, the liver does so many different things. It's like a warehouse for amino acids and for sugars and processes hormones. And it's really the site of detoxification. And unfortunately, with our toxic environment, not just Agent Orange, but just breathing the air and drinking the water and eating the food that we eat, our livers are just so stressed out. So using liver support nutrients, one of my favorite is Dr. Ariaza's liver cleanse. And we don't talk about that much on this program. Dr. Ariaza is a great longevity ref, and he's a brilliant chiropractor in California. And he has created what he calls Dr. Ariaza's liver cleanse, actually called the True to Life liver cleanse. And I would recommend that he gets on this gentleman gets on the Dr. Ariaza's liver cleanse. In fact, anybody who's got fatty liver issues or liver toxicity issues or is drinking alcohol or on a lot of prescription drugs or any kind of drugs, a liver cleanse is just what the nutritionist ordered. I was about to say just what the doctor ordered, but just what the nutritionist ordered. Dr. Ariaza's liver cleanse, and also essential fats are very important. The ultimate EFAs are really important for the liver. So focus on the liver. It's, you know, once you've been poisoned, it's hard to clear that poison out, but anything you could do to work on the liver is going to improve detoxification and improve your overall health.
1: Ben, I thought the liver was very resilient, yet I hear so many horror stories about people dying of liver issues. We had one of my co-hosts, Ian Punnett, died of non-alcohol liver issues. What's going on with the liver?
7: I didn't realize. When did Ian pass away?
1: Over a year ago, years ago.
7: Oh, my goodness. I did not know that. Here's the thing. The liver is, you're exactly right, the liver is incredibly resilient. It's the only organ in the body that's capable of regenerating its own tissue. It can regrow. You can regrow your liver in just a few weeks after trauma or surgery or disease. However, even despite the incredible resilience of the liver, because our environment is so darn toxic, and, George, sugar, especially, believe it or not, fruit sugar, fructose, is very hard on the liver. And we've created a culture that's not only toxic in terms of poisons, whether intentional poisons like taking prescription drugs or unintentional poisons like drinking horrible water. But on top of that, all the sugar we're eating, it's stressing out our liver. And this is what fatty liver is about. And they used to call it alcoholic fatty liver because you have to be an alcoholic to have the condition. Now they call it non-alcoholic fatty liver disease. They actually changed the name since then to show that or to demonstrate that you don't have to be an alcoholic to have this problem. So the liver, if you want to pick one organ in the body that is subject to to the most important stressors in our environment, it's going to be the liver. And this, by the way, is one of the reasons why if you're on a prescription drug, and I've said this for years, George, and I'll say it again, if you're on a prescription drug, your number one health objective should be with your doctor, to wean yourself off that prescription medication. Tell the doctor, I want to wean myself off this medication. Because while the medication may be, you know, masking certain symptoms, whether it's hypertension or cardiovascular symptoms or neurological symptoms, it's burdening this incredible organ called the liver. You know, the ancient Greeks thought that the liver was like the brain of the body. Can you imagine this, George? A liver cell, which is invisible, it's so tiny it's invisible, you could fit 100 of them on the head of a pin, is capable of producing 500 different chemicals. How can that possibly be?
4: Wow.
7: This is the incredible wisdom of the human body. And you know, I talk a lot about nutrition and health, obviously, and the longevity products, but what I really want people to understand, and I want them to love the body as much as I do. I want people to love and respect and honor their bodies as much as I do. And that's why I take great pains to explain how the disease process ensues, how it gets worse, and how health can be leveraged. And it's so important that we understand what this thing is that we're living inside. Most people understand their microwave ovens more than they understand their human bodies. And what is more intimate to us than our bodies? So when you think about things like the liver capable of producing hundreds of liver cell capable of producing hundreds of different chemicals a second with an intelligence that is beyond anybody's mortal comprehension, or a heart that's capable of pumping a billion times in a lifetime, or you have 50,000 miles of blood or 60,000 of blood vessels or 60,000 miles of lymphatic vessels. There's so much amazingness in our bodies, and yet we go about our lives oblivious to this miracle that is literally right under our noses.
1: Then why in the old days did people who had diabetes have amputations on their legs?
7: Yes, great question. Because, and still to this day, it's the leading cause of amputation because diabetes, you know, I talk about dirty blood a lot, right?
1: Mm-hmm.
7: Diabetes is a dirty blood disease, like all diseases, really. But diabetes is a disease caused by sugar blood. Sugar is very sticky. I don't know if you ever – I know you bake probably. You like to cook and bake probably. You ever bake pastries or make caramel?
1: Sure.
7: You know that when you melt sugar, it's very sticky and gummy. Well, if this is that sticky, gummy effect that happens in your baking pan happens in your blood. And this makes the blood sticky and gummy. And that sticky, gummy blood doesn't circulate effectively. Now, insulin's a whole other problem, and I'm going to get into that. But the sugar, it's called glycation, by the way. That sugaring reaction, which diabetics all know because they have to have it tested, a hemoglobin A1C test is a test to see how fast your blood is sugaring, caramelizing, if you will. It clogs up the blood, and then the blood doesn't circulate. And when the blood doesn't circulate effectively, the extremities don't get oxygenated, and they don't get nutriated, and they build up toxicity. And unfortunately, when that happens, the extremities die. And in fact, when the extremities die and you have to have amputation, that's severe, but that's a dramatic manifestation of this kind of sluggish circulation or sticky circulation. But, you know, there's a condition which you and I talk about a lot called peripheral neuropathy. Right? Peripheral neuropathy is exactly the same thing. It's not as severe as – it doesn't require an amputation, but it's pretty darn miserable. If you know anybody who has it, and it's a classic symptom of sticky blood caused by elevated blood sugar. And you know what's so ironic or so sad, really? It's easy to treat. All of these things are so easy to treat, not medically, but through lifestyle and through nutrition. You know, one of the simplest things you could do to liquefy or fluidize the blood to counteract that stickiness that I'm talking about is drinking water. Just drinking water. First thing in the morning, drink water. All diabetics know that first thing in the morning when they wake up, their blood sugar is high. It's the sugar is concentrated in the blood. That's because you go to the bathroom in the middle of the night. You know, you sweat. If you haven't drank water for 8 hours or 6 to 8 hours, so the blood becomes concentrated and the sugar levels or the sugar concentration rises. Something as simple as drinking water can drop your blood sugar. Or here's something else. After you have or while you're enjoying your dessert or if you're eating a lot of sweets, drink Beyond Tangy Tangerine with your cherry pie or with your tiramisu or with your, you know, whatever kind of sweet dessert you want. The nutrients in the Beyond Tangy Tangerine will help stabilize your blood sugar. These are the simple little things we could do. Taking a walk after you eat a meal can help lower your blood sugar, shunt sugar into your muscles from your blood. There's so many things we could do, George, to improve our health without medicine, without doctors, strictly with lifestyle and nutrition.
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5: NBC News Radio, I'm Tammy Trujillo. NBC News projects State Attorney General Alan Wilson will win the Republican primary runoff for South Carolina governor. President Trump endorsed Wilson and also the woman he defeated, Lieutenant Governor Pamela Evatt. Wilson will face Democrat Jermaine Johnson in November. Things could get heated between President Trump and members of his own party when he travels to Capitol Hill on Wednesday. Trump's meeting with Republican senators to talk about two topics, the Save America Voting Act and the current Iran peace deal. Trump's expressed frustration with the stalled voting bill, which would require ID in order to vote. The first round of the NBA draft is in the books. The Wizards selected A.J. DiBonsa with the first overall pick. The fearless forward became the only player in BYU history to go number one in the draft. The Jazz nabbed Kansas backcourt stud Darren Peterson with the second pick, while the Grizzlies grabbed Duke paint patroller Cameron Boozer at third overall. Tammy Trujillo, NBC News Radio.
0: Here's your updated WIBW forecast from the Certified Transmission Weather Center.
6: Lows dip down to about 64. Overnight, under partly cloudy skies, easterly winds around 5 miles an hour. Cloudy skies with a few peaks of sun with fog in spots. Early Wednesday, high temperatures reach up to 83. Slight chance of thunderstorms. Wednesday night, lows level off around 65. Partly cloudy skies. I'm staff meteorologist Ray Miller. Currently, it's 68 degrees.
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1: We want you around and healthy, and we'll take your calls in a moment with pharmacist Ben Fuchs from criticalhealthnews.com. We'll also take calls next hour with him and get some tips for you. And again, the toll-free number to call, there are people there taking notes on what Ben says, 1-855-949-RADIO, 1-855-949-7234. A few weeks ago, I was at Contact in the Desert in Southern California with our own George Knapp, having a great time with panels and discussions. And they highlighted a video that Tom thought was the world.
2: We did that event. It's called Ask George and George, where everybody came up to you and George Knapp and asked questions. And we were trying to figure out this year, Captain Ron and I, how we could kind of open the show, you know. We wanted to do something different. So we have a friend whose name is Jeff, and he works with AI, and he's just brilliant. And he made this video. You guys are like James Bond coming into the thing. I don't want to give it away, but it's up on the Coast to Coast AM site. Lex has it up there. And it's also in the highlight reel.
1: First button in the highlight reel.
2: Yeah, and it's just, I think it's just hilarious. And you guys are like James Bond, man. It's so good.
1: It's all AI, isn't it?
2: It's all AI, and it's amazing. It's just amazing work. Jeff did a great job.
1: How do they make my face?
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1: Well, go take a look at it, folks. And the Paranormal Podcast Network keeps getting bigger and bigger and bigger.
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1: And welcome back to Coast, George Norrie, along with pharmacist Ben Fuchs from criticalhealthnews.com. And he's got a new website coming out very soon called themineralway.com, which will do what, Ben?
12: It's going to introduce everybody to these ideas that I get to talk about every 6 weeks, but you can listen to them at your leisure. There's 50 of them. We do them every week, myself and Dave Michaels, and we talk about the same kind of stuff we talk about here, how health is an inside job. We can do this ourselves, and we don't have to depend on outside sources. You know, the word authority, I grew up in the 70s, George, and in the 70s, you remember, we were always suspicious of authority, right? Don't trust authority. Don't trust authority. And I kind of took that to heart. And when I think of authority, I think of author, somebody writing your story. And authority is somebody who writes your story for you. And we need to have authorities in certain things. But when it comes to our health, we don't want somebody else writing our story. We want to write our own health story. And that's what nutritional supplementation and lifestyle strategies that we talk about on this program and that I talk about on The Mineral Way once a week. That's what it's all about. And if you're interested and you like this kind of stuff, head to themineralway.com. Like I said, there's 50, I think there's about 50 podcasts now up there, 50 hours of material, and we do a new one every week. 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
1: All right, let's go to some of the calls. Let's go to Trucker Mike in Chicago to get us started. Hi, Michael.
13: Hey, George. Pharmacy Ben. George, I tell you every time come to Chicago, I'll put 20 pounds on you. I'll tell you all the good places to eat.
1: I love it.
13: And I have to admit, that interview that he did with Kevin Matthews a few weeks ago on Broken Mary, that was an outstanding interview. Thank you.
1: Thank you.
13: Anyway, Pharmacy Ben, truck driver, yes. 33 years, type 2 diabetic. I got my A1C down to 5.7. It was high a little bit, and I've been working on it. I'm not the poster child for a great diabetic, but I do my best at times. Neuropathy is starting to settle in. I have an EMG test coming up in July to confirm. I got the nerve pain, the burning pain up the leg. It is brutal. And now it's creeping up the torso. It's the left leg, groin, and both sides, my rib cage, both sides of my torso, you have bad sunburn. There's no signs. There's no lesions. There's no redness. There's no nothing.
12: No, no. It's inside. It's the nerves.
13: Oh, the nerve. It feels like I have, bad sunburn.
12: It's terrible. I've seen people who had it. It's agonizing. You know, it doesn't sound like yours is as severe as it could be, but it could get worse. Now, you're sedentary, I imagine. You're driving a lot. So you're sitting down a lot, and that's not helping you. So as much as you can get out of that cab and walk around, it's going to be in your interest, particularly after you eat. In fact, after you eat, you don't want to go back in the truck. You want to walk around so you can shunt that sugar from the blood into the muscle so it's not sitting around in the blood. When it's in the blood, that's when you really have a problem. That's why the longevity, healthy blood sugar pack is absolutely critical for anybody who's dealing with these kinds of health issues. One of the most important nutrients in the healthy blood sugar pack is specific for peripheral neuropathy. And I'm not saying that you need more. You do need more than that. You probably want to be drinking a lot more water, and with your Beyond Tang Tangerine will be helpful. And you also, as we talked about earlier, you want to start doing things like drinking water first thing in the morning to dilute your blood sugar. There's a lot of things you could do, but this is very serious. While the peripheral neuropathy is uncomfortable and it could be actually be miserable, it can kill you too. Not the peripheral neuropathy, but the health, the blood sugar issues. In fact, the leading cause of cardiovascular disease and, unfortunately, heart attacks and deaths associated with cardiovascular disease, not cholesterol. It is insulin and elevated blood sugar. So I would treat the peripheral neuropathy as your best friend because it's telling you, hey, Trucker Mike, we got to do something here. And that's kind of how we want to look at our symptoms. Our symptoms are our bodies communicating with us. They're not enemies. They're not anything that you want to suppress. They're what you signs that you want to listen to. You want to consider your body speaking to you in peripheral neuropathy. And the thing about the way the body speaks is it speaks quietly at first and then a little louder and a little louder and a little louder, and you don't want it yelling at you, that's for sure. So right now your body's talking to you, Trucker Mike, and I would highly, highly recommend you get on the Longevity Healthy Blood Sugar Pack ASAP.
1: Ben, why does diabetes also affect eyesight?
12: Because of blood. It's all about the blood, George. In Leviticus, it tells us the life of the flesh is in the blood. And that ain't no metaphor. That is literal. And once the blood becomes contaminated and doesn't circulate, especially due to elevated blood sugar, but also because of toxicity that comes in from the intestine, oxygen doesn't get to the extremities, and the eyes are the extremities. They're at the edge of the body, and there's tiny little capillaries there. And the blood has to go through these tiny little capillaries. Think about it. A capillary is thinner than a hair, right? And somehow blood has to move through that. If the blood becomes sticky, that's not going to happen. When that doesn't happen, oxygen doesn't get into the eyes, nutrients don't get into the eyes, and toxicity starts to accumulate. And this is why glaucoma is associated with elevated blood sugar, why macular degeneration is associated with elevated blood sugar, and why elevated blood sugar is the leading cause of blindness. So for Trucker Mike or anybody else that's interested in this kind of stuff, if you have peripheral neuropathy, you're on the road towards these horrible things. And that's why it's absolutely imperative that you listen to these symptoms by getting on the healthy blood sugar pack, by going ketogenic, by drinking more water, and all the other things that we talk about on this program.
1: Let's go to Albert in Buffalo, New York, wild card line. Hello, Albert.
14: Hey, how you doing?
1: Okay, buddy, how are you?
14: So I hear you talking about, with diabetes, our sugar makes our blood, thicker, right?
12: Right.
14: So I just want to understand more about that, I'm trying to, fight this and figure out more about what I have. Type 2.
12: Yeah, not exactly understand the question, but if you're talking about the stickiness of sugar, of the sugar reaction with the blood, think of something like toast. When you make toast, it browns on the outside. That browning is actually a chemical reaction between the heat from the toaster and the sugar in the bread. They call it the browning reaction. Technically, they call that glycation, and that's a destruction of proteins and of sugars, of proteins in relationship to sugar. So sugar destroys, damages, browns. If you're a chemist, you call it the Maillard reaction. If you're a clinician, you call it glycation. The proteins in the blood. But it's even worse than that because the sugar also damages the vessels, the walls of the vessels. This is very interesting, by the way, what I'm going to say now. When the walls of the vessels become damaged by sugar and by other things, guess what happens? The walls of the vessels send out a distress signal. They yell, hey, we got an emergency. We got damage here. And you know what the body does? It takes cholesterol and it puts it in to repair the damage, like a Band-Aid. And our knucklehead medical model, not the people, by the way, the people are beautiful. The doctors are beautiful people. But the model blames the cholesterol when it was really the damaged blood vessels or the thickened blood that is the problem. This is why using a statin drug to lower your cholesterol is one of the silliest things you could do to deal with your heart disease or deal with cardiovascular disease. It's not the cholesterol that's the problem. It's the thick blood and it's the damaged vessels. How do you deal with thick blood and damaged vessels? Well, you thin the blood by, first of all, working on your digestive health. Second of all, by lowering your sugar. And third of all, by getting yourself on a good nutritional supplement program that includes chromium and vanadium and selenium and MSM sulfur and niacin and thiamine. Where do you get that? The Healthy Blood Sugar Packet. I'm telling you what, if you have elevated blood sugar or you've been diagnosed as a type 2 diabetic, you don't need to be on a statin drug. You don't need to be on a medical intervention. You need nutrition and lifestyle strategies. And I'm telling you, it's as simple as that. And the upside is no toxicity, no intervention with the medical model, and a longer life and true recovery.
1: Text and tweets. Tom, what do you have for Pharmacist Ben?
2: Pharmacist Ben, Liz in Yorba Linda, California, would like to know what you think is the best water filter to use at home.
12: That's a great question. You know, water is really, really important. But the problem with our water today is the toxicity in the water. When I talk about toxicity, I'm talking about drugs in the water. I'm talking about human waste in the water, or even animal waste in the water. I'm talking about 80,000 different chemicals in the water.
1: That they can't filter out, Ben.
12: That they can't filter out. You hit the nail right on the head there, George. Not to mention the chlorine, which is one of the most toxic of all elements, and the fluoride. And by the way, I'm not saying you don't need chlorine in the water. You need to purify the water. There's better ways than chlorine. But chlorine interacts with waste, and it creates even more toxic material. So there's lots of things that you could do to filter your water. I personally like the Berkey water filter. I don't like talking about brand names too much, but yes, the Berkey water filter is the one I would use. Aquasana makes there's one that Aquasana makes, and you have to experiment. The problem with these water filters, though, is you got to make sure you're changing the filter, and you got to change it regularly because over time it's not going to be as effective. But they don't filter everything. You know what else? Putting vitamin C in your water filter is also a good idea, particularly in the shower. And you'll get vitamin C, which will help detoxify some of the toxins, plus you'll get vitamin C on your body when you use a shower filter.
1: Let's go to Tom in La Jolla, California. Hello, Tom. Go ahead.
15: Hi, George. I thank you, George, and Tom Danheiser for accepting my call. And Pharmacist Ben, your holistic advice is always appreciated by our wonderful audience. And my question is, what is the proper application of colloidal silver? Now, personally, I use it for like abrasions and cuts and that type of thing. But I know people who they gargle with it, or they do nasal irrigations with it, or they even take it internally. Mm-hmm. And they seem to be okay. I mean, but I'm wondering, what is the proper application of colloidal silver? What is your assessment of colloidal silver?
12: Well, first of all, I'll tell you, the medical folks don't like colloidal silver. The FDA is not into colloidal silver.
1: That's because it works.
12: Yeah, which very well could be, right? Silver has a long history of being used as an antiseptic. You know, they put silver in babies' eyes when they're born, newborns' eyes, because it's an antiseptic. But colloidal silver is not only has the antiseptic properties of silver, but it's non-toxic, and that's amazing that you can have an antiseptic that's non-toxic. And this is why it's become so popular, because you can use it to kill bacteria, to heal wounds, accelerate the healing of wounds. You can use it topically. You can gargle with it, as Tom pointed out. And it's completely non-toxic. The one thing that can happen if you do too much is there's a condition called argyria where you'll become blue, but your skin will turn blue. You'd have to go crazy and do it. You'd have to go crazy and just incredible amounts of it for that to happen. But colloidal silver is a non-toxic antiseptic. It kills things. And in the world of health and healing, when you kill things, you always run into an issue of killing the good guys as well as the bad guys. With colloidal silver, you don't have that issue. And that's because it's colloidal. And this is very important. This is what Dr. Wallach is famous for, talking about colloidal minerals. The idea that once a mineral becomes a colloid, it generally becomes detoxified. And so while silver can be pretty darn toxic, when it's colloidal, it becomes non-toxic. And yet you get the antiseptic benefits of the molecule.
1: Ben, what is one of the most satisfying aspects of what you do?
12: Helping people, George. And, you know, it sounds cheesy maybe. And as I'm saying it, sometimes I think it sounds cheesy. But there's nothing that brings more joy to the human heart than to help people in any way. Even just giving somebody money.
1: Well,
12: on the
1: I love it when
12: smiling.
1: I go to events and people come up and thank me for having you on. And
12: well,
1: praise
12: Dr. God.
1: Randy Shannon and Dr. Jude Peterson.
12: Doesn't it make you feel good when you help somebody and you improve their lives in some way?
1: Even absolutely.
12: Right?
1: That's what we're here for.
12: That's it. Why we're on planet Earth. You hit the nail on the head again, George. It's exactly why we're here. And I get to do it with health because I love the body and I love chemistry and I love biology and I have this vision of how the body is put together that I love sharing with people because it's so transformative. And I can't even put it into words the kind of joy that I get. And I just praise God literally every day that I get to do this kind of work.
1: With pharmacist Ben Fuchs from criticalhealthnews.com. And again, that toll-free number to call for assistance. They're taking notes. He's got an army behind him. 1-855-949-7234. 1-855-949-RADIO. And give us that new website you were working on.
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3: NBC News Radio, I'm Tammy Trujillo. NBC News projects State Attorney General Alan Wilson will win the Republican primary runoff for South Carolina governor. President Trump endorsed Wilson and also the woman he defeated, Lieutenant Governor Pamela Evatt. Wilson will face Democrat Jermaine Johnson in November. Things could get heated between President Trump and members of his own party when he travels to Capitol Hill on Wednesday. White House correspondent John Decker says one of the topics on the table has been top of mind for Trump.
4: The president has expressed his displeasure with the Senate Majority Leader, John Thune, as it relates to one piece of legislation in particular. It's the Save America Act that would change the way that federal elections are conducted in this country.
3: Thune's resisted Trump's calls to abolish or suspend the filibuster in order to get it through, insisting the votes just aren't there. Meanwhile, several Republicans have expressed their own frustration with Trump's Iran deal, objecting to the U.S. unfreezing Iranian assets without getting more concessions from the regime. That will also be discussed on Wednesday. An emotional Savannah Guthrie is responding to reports of a second note concerning the fate of her mother. Daria Albinger has details.
5: Savannah Guthrie is sure someone out there knows something.
6: Please do the right thing for us, for our family, for our children. And we love our mom and we'll never stop looking for her. Never.
5: The Today Show host on a second note that was reportedly sent to a TV station in Tucson not long after her mother, Nancy, was abducted from her home. And now she's asking anyone with information to share what they know.
6: And so please, if you're watching, no matter how small, the reward is there.
5: Guthrie says her family is in agony. In New York, I'm Daria Albinger.
3: The first round of the NBA draft is in the books. The Wizards selected A.J. DeBonsa with the first overall pick. The Jazz nabbed Kansas backcourt stud Darren Peterson with the second pick. And with the third pick, the Grizzlies grabbed Duke paint patroller Cameron Boozer. 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
7: Lows dip down to about 64 overnight under partly cloudy skies, easterly winds around 5 miles an hour. Cloudy skies with a few peaks of sun with fog in spots early Wednesday. High temperatures reach up to 83. Slight chance of thunderstorms Wednesday night. Lows level off around 65. Partly cloudy skies. I'm staff meteorologist Ray Miller. Currently, it's 67 degrees.
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9: President Trump says Iran has agreed to nuclear inspections, but Iran is denying the claim. The Senate has passed a landmark housing affordability bill after reaching a bipartisan agreement. Investigators believe two ransom notes addressed to Nancy Guthrie's family were sent by the abductors, with a second note claiming she had died.
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0: And welcome back. 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Ben, why is it when people get older, they're more susceptible to disease, cancers, and things like that?
4: It's thermodynamics, the law of entropy. Everything breaks down, including the body. Look, you know how we were talking earlier how complicated the human body is. There's so many working parts. It's incomprehensible, really. At the quantum level, at the atomic level, at the molecular level, at the cellular level, there's so many working parts, George. It's inevitable that ultimately things are going to break down. We want to do is we want to allow the body to maintain its coherence, and that's a very important word because health is about disease is about decoherence. Health is about coherence. We want to maintain the body's coherence as long as possible. And this is what nutrients do, by the way. Quality nutrition coheres the body. Coherence is this incredible idea that is just now beginning to gain some traction in the world of health. You could think, do you ever go to the symphony, George? Do you like going to the symphony?
0: I've done a few of those.
4: You know, at the beginning, it sounds like a bunch of noise, like they're all tuning up, and it's like this just cacophonous.
0: I like that part.
4: You like that part? Well, okay, but then they start playing, and then all of a sudden, it's the most beautiful Beethoven or Rachmaninoff or Tchaikovsky. That's the difference between incoherence and coherence. We want our body to be like Tchaikovsky, or like the chemistry of our body, to be playing beautiful symphony, not a bunch of cacophony. Unfortunately, over time, everything becomes cacophonous. That's what Newton said, and I think the second law of thermodynamics, that entropy rules.
0: Let's go to the phones. Tom in Riverside, California, west of the Rockies. Hey, Tom, go ahead. Tom, you with us? Nope, he's fallen asleep. Let's go to North Dakota. Chuck's with us, east of the Rockies. Hey, Chuck, go ahead.
4: Hey, Chuck.
5: Hi, how are you guys doing?
0: Great, hope you are, too.
5: So I was going to ask a question about my buddy. He's like 30. He's on dialysis already for his diabetes. But, you know, these questions, I think you got that pretty much well answered. My main question is my mom has Alzheimer's going on, and it's starting on. And my dad, I don't think he knows what's going on. He doesn't know what to do with it. I think she's getting the wrong food or something.
4: Yeah, that you hit the nail on the head. My dad, God rest his soul, he had it pretty bad. And I used to visit him in the nursing home, and I have to sneak Beyond Tangy Tangerine into him, but they wouldn't let me give it to him. But I sneak it in, and I'm telling you, as he would drink the Beyond Tangy Tangerine, I could see the light coming back into his eyes. Alzheimer's disease is actually called type 3 diabetes. I don't know if you know that. So it's actually the same kind of mechanism that your unfortunate buddy has, except it's happening in your mom's brain, and your buddy has it in the kidney. So you want to think of it as a largely as a blood sugar issue. There are other things that are involved, but largely as a blood sugar issue. Healthy blood sugar pack, treat him, whether he's been or she's been diagnosed or not as a diabetic, treat her like a diabetic if you can. Low calorie, more protein. In fact, Tommy brought this up. Protein can help slow down the release of sugar into the blood. So if you're eating sugar, and bread is sugar, and pasta is sugar, and rice and potatoes are sugar, et cetera, make sure you're having some protein either before or with it to slow down the release of sugar into the blood. And then, like I say, treat your mom as a diabetic. I would get on the healthy blood sugar pack if you can, but at the very least, the Beyond Tangy Tangerine as much as you can. And then also, as we talked about earlier, water. Treat the Alzheimer's as a blood sugar issue, and it's technically referred to these days as type 3 diabetes.
0: Ben, does Alzheimer's disease, can it kill you?
4: The Alzheimer's, you know how people die from Alzheimer's, George? They stop eating. They lose they can't swallow. They actually lose the ability to swallow. So it's not exactly the Alzheimer's that does it, but secondarily, it's called dysphagia. They can't eat. They can't swallow. And that's one of the main ways that they die. Other things will kill them too, but I find that very interesting that they actually will lose the ability to eat.
0: That's a horrible,
4: Alzheimer's
0: that's
4: a terrible,
0: horrible,
4: terrible.
0: Horrible,
4: oh, my though. Goodness. It's a terrible thing. They're a terrible scourge.
0: First time caller, Sherry in Los Angeles. Hi, Sherry. Go ahead.
6: Hi. Oh, my gosh. I'm truly excited to be speaking with you, George. I am a hardcore fan. And to be honest, every night I look forward to your program, especially when I'm driving like from work or anywhere.
0: Great. That's what we're here for you, Sherry.
6: And it's incredibly refreshing to see a pharmacist, because I'm also a pharmacist, on your show. We don't often get this kind of opportunity to share our perspective, and I thank you so much for inviting Ben over tonight.
4: Thank you, Sherry.
6: It's unique. Thank you, Ben. And I met you, Ben, like a few years back in American Pharmacists Association. There was this meeting that we had. And I had the privilege of meeting you then, yes.
4: Okay.
6: And I bring a unique perspective to conversations about health and wellness. And I appreciate you pointing out so many things that I just, you know, I'm also into academia. So, and that's what I try to do. And I'm so glad that you're pointing out so many points here.
4: Oh, thank you, Sherry.
6: That are really important, and people are not as educated, especially about, like, right now you just pointed out about Alzheimer's and how it's linked to sugar level. But I have a question about your inspiration. What inspired you to become an anti-aging pharmacist? Because I also worked as an undergrad. I spent 5 years and almost had, like, a full scholarship to do pharmacology. But I did work 5 years of my life, and I worked with Roy Balfour. But I want to know, are you even familiar with Roy? Did you remember?
4: I'm not sure if Roy, what's Roy's last name?
6: Dr. Balfour is the one that is primarily the one who started the anti-aging revolution.
4: Spell his last name. Sherry, spell his last name for me.
6: W-A-L-F-O-R-D.
4: I don't know him, but I will definitely be looking into that. That's interesting.
6: He's the one who's the pioneer in terms of life extension. We did projects, and I was the one actually. I feel so privileged that I worked with, you know, in his lab under his supervision, and Dr. Rita Efros and these other doctors that we were working with, Walter Longo.
4: I know Longo. They talk about calorie restriction. Their thing is calorie restriction, right? And mTOR. Are you familiar with mTOR?
6: Yes. That was my first research, as a matter of fact. And
4: mTOR? mTOR or calorie restriction?
6: Calorie restriction.
4: Uh-huh.
6: And then
4: uh-huh.
6: we had the... I don't know if George knows, perhaps, about, and I'm sure you've heard of the Biosphere in Arizona. So that was another project that I worked on. And then we did some other projects with chromium picolinate, which is amazing.
4: It's amazing, absolutely. Sherry, you know your stuff. You're a pretty sharp cookie there. So would you send an email to health@criticalhealthnews.com and then just ask them to hook me up? I'd love to talk to you.
0: Give that website one more time.
4: Email. Health@critical. Yeah, the emails. And we do love emails, by the way, for everybody listening. We love emails. We answer all our emails. health@criticalhealthnews.com. And, Sherry, if you don't mind, if you get a chance, I'd love to connect with you and talk to you more about this. Sherry's right on. Everything she said is right on. Calorie restriction and chromium picolinate. These are powerful tools for anti-aging. Thank you, Sherry.
0: All right. Text and tweets. Tom, what do you have for Ben?
7: Would like to know if it's true that it's healthier to keep bread in the freezer and take it out one at a time than it is to keep it on the counter.
4: Yes, because everything likes bread. It's lots and lots of sugar. So unless it has a lot of preservatives in it, if it's like Wonder Bread or something like that, but assuming it's good, healthy bread, yes, keeping it in the freezer is a good idea because mold and pathogens will accumulate on the bread before you actually can see it. You'll actually be ingesting them before you know it. So that's actually a good idea. I would recommend that.
0: Let's go to Jose, truck driving in Louisiana. Welcome to the show. Hi, Jose.
8: Yes. Thank you, George and Ben. I have a question, actually two.
0: Sure.
8: But I'm truck driving. Sometimes you have plenty of sleep and you drive through the whole night, not a problem. Sometimes you have plenty of sleep. 2 hours down the road, you're sleepy. And my next question is, what can I do for prostate? I mean, I'm on medication, but it doesn't seem to work.
4: Did you say prostate?
8: Yes, sir.
4: Yes, a couple things. First of all, it's the quality of sleep that counts, not the time of sleep. In fact, if you sleep correctly, you don't need a lot of time. And that has to do with certain stages of sleep. Sleep occurs in stages. You got to make sure you have all the stages, and you got to make sure that you're not waking up in the middle of a stage, regardless of the amount of hours. So it has to do with sleep cycles, and it has to do with getting quality sleep. As far as your prostate goes, the prostate is a fatty gland, and you need to think about fatty nutrients and staying away from the wrong kinds of fats. And let me tell you something. If you had to pick, it's hard to pick just one thing that we've done to destroy our health systematically in the last 100 years, but if you had to pick one thing, it would be processed oils and processed fats, which are an absolute health disaster. I cannot even begin to tell you. Sugar is a problem for sure. Toxicity is a problem for sure, but it's hard to come up with anything that's more of a problem than processed fats and oils. But because we love fats and oils and we need fats and oils to function and we don't get the good stuff, most of us are ingesting way too many poor quality, distorted processed fats and oils. So anything fried, anything heated, any kind of oil that is disturbed or is processed should be avoided like the plague if you have a prostate issue. That alone will go a long way towards improving your prostate health, just that. But then you could take nutrients to support the fatty system, and there's a whole slew of them. In fact, ProstFX from Longevity takes advantage of many of these, things like vitamin E and omega fatty acids and zinc and selenium. These are all very, very powerful fat protecting molecules. And I'd be getting on the ProstFX product from Longevity as soon as possible, and then limiting your intake as best as possible. I know your truck drivers is probably hard to do that, but as best as you can, limiting your intake of processed fats and oils, which we all love. But they wreak havoc on biochemistry, on cell membranes, on the neurological system, and on fatty glands like the prostate.
0: What do you think of pomegranate juice?
4: It's great. It's awesome. It's not, it's going to change your life necessarily, but as far as juices go, the problem with juices is the sugar, you lose the fiber, and so the sugar goes right into the blood. And as I was saying earlier, fructose, fruit sugar, is especially problematic for the liver. So you got to be a little bit careful. Pomegranate juice is not as sweet as other juices, but small amounts, like a shot glass of pomegranate juice, wonderful antioxidants, really, really powerful, powerful, powerful substance, beverage, drink. But I wouldn't drink like lots of it because of the sugar, but shots of it for sure.
0: Next up, we've got Randy in Texas. Go ahead, Randy.
9: Yes, thank you, George, for taking my phone call. I appreciate it greatly. I want to verify some information with Mr. Cheats, if you will, please.
4: Yes, sir.
9: For manufacturing bone, it's calcium, magnesium, and manganese, if I'm not mistaken.
4: Well, that's a very, very interesting point, because a study just came out. I was reading before we went on the before we went on the air, for this came out in the British Medical Journal, and it verifies something that I've been saying for years. Bone health is way more than calcium. Way more than calcium. The bones are connective tissue. And I know I said this before, but I'll say it again because it's so darn important. If you had to pick one thing to do to improve your longevity and health as you age, it's build your connective tissue. And you don't build your connective tissue with calcium. As important, by the way, as minerals are, calcium and zinc and manganese and magnesium are important for the bone. But the key to building connective tissue is not minerals. It's collagen. And so building collagen is the key to building bone. And these crazy, deadly toxic drugs, they call them bisphosphonates, that they give you for preventing your bones from being remodeled. One of the things the body does, by the way, is it remodels itself, out with the old, in with the new. And this is a mechanism that assures that you'll always have good, strong tissue. What these drugs do is they stop the remodeling process, so you end up with tissue, but it's not good, strong, new tissue. It's old tissue. So what you want to do is you want to build connective tissue. Healthy bone and joint pack is key. OsteoFX is key. And then vitamin K is very important, and vitamin C is very important. And if you do all this, this is the cool thing about nutrition, George and Randy. If you do these things, not only are you going to build bone, but you're going to have less wrinkles. You're going to have stronger vasculature, stronger blood vessels. You're going to have better gums. You're going to have better skin. You're going to have all the connective tissue is going to improve, better fascia. You'll have better movement and better joints when you work on the bone with nutrition. When you work on the bone with drugs, you don't get any of these benefits. You see the power of nutritional supplementation. You benefit the entire body when you use nutrients. And so don't think of calcium and manganese and zinc as important as they are. Think of connective tissue and collagen. Collagen peptides, collagen powder. Young Jeffy's got a great collagen peptide product, by the way. There's one product we don't talk about a lot, but very important for building connective tissue, is Fucoid Z, which is made with a long-chain sugar. They call it a polysaccharide, called fucoidin. And again, if you take fucoidin for your bones, you're going to get benefits for your liver. You're going to get benefits for your blood. You're going to get benefits for your blood vessels. And that's how we want to look at this great gift that the Lord blessed us with called nutrition. It's not – we use it like drugs and we think of it like drugs, but it's not like drugs. It has a global, systemic, beneficial effect on the body that transcends whatever you're taking that particular nutrient for.
0: Ben, is it the bone marrow that makes blood?
4: Yeah, blood cells are made in the bone marrow, yes. Inside. And marrow, do you ever eat marrow,
0: no,
4: George?
0: I do not.
4: You don't eat marrow, like intentionally you don't eat marrow, or you just haven't done that?
0: I don't do it intentionally.
4: Marrow has a long history of being an incredible indigenous food. And yes, stem cells and developing blood cells are found inside the bone.
0: Is there a disease of bone marrow?
4: Oh, yeah. There's diseases everywhere.
0: What's it
4: absolutely
0: called, you know?
4: Well, it's different diseases. There are cancers of the bone marrow, I imagine.
0: Leukemia?
4: Yeah, probably. Well, I think leukemia is more of the blood, but I can't name specific ones, but yes, absolutely, there are bone marrow diseases.
0: Is leukemia a cancer?
4: Leukemia is a blood cancer, blood cell cancer, absolutely.
0: Kills you with that?
4: The accumulation of blood cells. You have too many blood cells in your blood, white blood cells in the blood. It's a terrible disease. It affects kids. It's a horrible disease. Yeah, leukemia, when your body makes too many blood cells, it clogs the blood.
0: Why did the good Lord make this incredible machine called the body, and then we have all these diseases that attack?
4: Because we don't honor the good Lord. We don't honor the good Lord's work, George. We diss on the good Lord's work. It's terrible. It's terrible what we do to our bodies. If we respected our bodies, the divinity of our bodies, we couldn't eat McDonald's. We couldn't smoke cigarettes. We couldn't take prescription drugs.
0: We're going to come back in a moment with pharmacist Ben Fuchs and take final phone calls. And again, the website is criticalhealthnews.com, and the toll-free number to call for assistance, 1-855-949-7234.
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2: NBC News Radio, I'm Tammy Trujillo. NBC News is projecting Brad Lander will win the Democratic primary for New York's 10th Congressional District. Lander was backed by Democratic Socialist New York City Mayor Zoran Mondani. He defeated incumbent Congressman Dan Goldman. His candidacy was seen as one of several tests for Mondani's political influence. Things could get heated between President Trump and members of his own party when he travels to Capitol Hill on Wednesday. Trump's meeting with Republican senators to discuss the Save America Voting Act and current Iran peace deal. Trump's expressed frustration with the stalled voting bill that would require ID in order to vote. Another Blair Witch project's on the way. A reboot of the found footage film will hit theaters on September 24th of 2026. The original Blair Witch Project came out in 1999. It's considered one of the most successful indie films ever, bringing in almost $250 million at the global box office. Tammy Trujillo, NBC News Radio.
0: Here's your updated WIBW forecast from the Certified Transmission Weather Center.
3: Lows dip down to about 64. Overnight, under partly cloudy skies, easterly winds around 5 miles an hour. Cloudy skies with a few peaks of sun with fog in spots. Early Wednesday, high temperatures reach up to 83. Slight chance of thunderstorms. Wednesday night, lows level off around 65. Partly cloudy skies. I'm staff meteorologist Ray Miller. Currently, it's 67 degrees.
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3: Hey, this is Buck. I'm a Coast to Coast Insider, and I'll tell you what. It's a great thing for me. Here in West Virginia, we get inundated with snow. But it doesn't matter as long as we have our provisions. 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
1: 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Right at the top of the homepage, it says Insider. 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
1: 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Ben, thank you again for what you do for us.
9: And thank you for what you do, George. You're teaching a lot of people. You have an educational show that really does an incredible job informing people of things they don't get to hear in other places.
1: Well, let me tell you what is so sad here. We have regular callers that have called into the program for at least the 23 years I've been here and even before when Art Bell was here. After about a week, when you don't hear from them, when you're used to hearing it, you figure something's wrong. And sure enough, they've died.
9: That's sad.
1: And we've had a lot of them pass on because of age and everything else. And I want to help people so they can stick around longer.
9: Yes, exactly. And I know you get attached to people because I could tell, you know, when you talk to people, you have such love in your voice, George, such caring in your voice. I was telling Tom when we were off air, what you do for people just in the way your communication style is such a beautiful, godly thing. It really is, George. You're a beautiful human being.
1: I was raised by incredible parents, Ben, that taught me to care for other people.
9: That's a great gift. That's a great gift. Your mom's still alive, right?
1: 97.
9: Now, is she driving still?
1: She sure is. Stay out of Detroit.
9: That's great.
1: Let's go take.
9: She gets in the car and she drives.
1: She drives. She goes to the store and does her thing.
9: Oh, that's amazing. God bless her.
1: Let's take final calls. Let's go to Mark in Ohio. Hey, Mark, go ahead.
10: Hey, George, your old Navy colleague back at you.
1: Yes, sir.
10: And a guy with a BA and a half in biology.
1: That's right.
10: Remember? They wouldn't give me the half. They actually said they wanted half of it back. Anyway. Ben, remember. Anyway, I have a quick comment and a question for Ben, George. Speaking of Alzheimer's, I read somewhere from a reputable source that if you already have Alzheimer's, turmeric, which I know you take.
1: Yes.
10: Yeah, turmeric, if you already have Alzheimer's, maybe not in an advanced stage, but it could theoretically, anyway, slow down the progression of Alzheimer's. Ben, I may have mentioned this before, but regarding detoxifying the liver, sulforaphane, which of course broccoli has a lot of, and reishi mushroom, R-E-I-S-H-I, I think, reishi mushroom. They're both high-powered. Well, I guess you could say high-powered detoxifiers of the liver.
9: That's right. And
10: I just wonder what degree you think that.
9: Sulforaphane is awesome stuff. Isothionates, you know, there's cyanide in these cruciferous vegetables. It's very helpful for the liver as well. You know, a little poison is a good thing. A little poison is your friend. It doesn't kill you, makes you stronger, as Nietzsche said in the 19th century, and it's true. Now, small, tiny, microscopic, nanoscopic, really, doses of cyanide actually support liver health, and it turns out that cruciferous vegetables, not just broccoli, although broccoli is delicious, oh my God, but cauliflower and cabbage and kale, these all are incredibly valuable for the liver, and I always say these kinds of cruciferous vegetables are a woman's best friend. Because of their ability to help the liver detoxify estrogen. All women should be doing cruciferous vegetables every day, especially with fat, by the way, with butter, because the butter will pull out the sulforaphane and the isothionates and the other compounds that are in the cruciferous vegetables. So braise your broccoli a little bit, steam your broccoli maybe, and make sure you use lots of good grass-fed butter. It's amazing stuff. Ghee, even.
1: Mary in New Jersey. Take it away, Mary.
9: Hey, Mary.
11: George.
1: Hi.
11: And
1: Ben.
11: Pharmacist Ben.
9: Yes.
11: I have two questions, but I want to take my answer off the air. I have a little flip phone. I hear a little bit better from the radio.
1: Sure.
11: First question is kidney stone. Besides tons of water, is there anything out there that would dissolve a kidney stone? And then the second question is, last summer when somebody grew homemade Jersey tomatoes, I ate so many of them. Every day I was eating them, and I never did this in my life. I put so much salt on those tomatoes. I'd like to know, what kind of damage could I do to myself?
9: Oh, no, you're not
11: going to. I'm going to hang up and listen. Thank you very much.
9: First of all, salt, you know, salt gets a bad rap. And when we say salt, by the way, to a chemist, salt is not the same thing as to a layperson. When a layperson says salt, they mean sodium chloride, which is a type of salt. There's many different types of salt. So we're going to assume you mean sodium chloride. And sodium chloride gets a bad rap. You need sodium, and you need chloride.
1: I like Himalayan salt.
9: It's the best. Oh, my God. And also Celtic sea salt. That's how you want to get your salt, is from ocean salt or from Himalayan salt, because then you get all the minerals. The kind of salt that's table salt, the Morton salt, you know, that's just sodium and chloride. But sodium gets a bad rap. You need sodium. That's first of all. And speaking of sodium, one of the best ways to get rid of kidney stones or prevent kidney stones is sodium bicarbonate and baking soda, you know, plain old baking soda. Plain old baking soda, by the way, has got some incredible health properties, but it can help dissolve uric acid stones and also calcium stones. But the real cause of these stones is the same thing that we've been talking about for, you know, the most of the show, and that I always talk about, which is the dirty, sticky, glycated blood. And, you know, you and I, George, have a mutual friend, and I went to Talkers with him one year. And
1: MZ, it's got to be MZ,
9: yeah,
1: right?
9: Oh, MZ, he woke up in the middle of the night, and he had a kidney stone, and oh, my God, I thought he was going to die. I thought he was going I think he might be listening to the program.
1: It's pain.
9: You know,
1: kidney stones.
9: Oh, my God.
1: I had one back in 1982.
9: You had one?
1: Yep.
9: What's that like?
1: It was just excruciating. You think you're dying.
9: Right?
1: You think you're dying.
9: Yeah, that's what it sounded like. Yeah, you don't want to ever have that. And the best way to prevent that, you could do baking soda for sure. It alkalinizes your urine is what it does. But also blood sugar, taking care of your blood sugar and keeping that blood clean, man. You know, Gemchevy has a product called Glucogel, which, you know, everybody knows about for joints, but it's a great way to help keep your blood clean. And that, actually, the aforementioned fucoidin also helps keep your blood clean. So keeping that blood pristine, you know, they have computer, when they make computer chips, George, they got to wear like hazmat suits. You ever see how that, when they're making computer chips, they can't even have a hair get on the computer chips. They got to cover their bodies head to toe. Well, that's exactly how the blood is. The blood has tight specifications. It has to have just the right pH, just the right heat, just the right viscosity, just the right gas levels and oxygen levels and glucose levels. As soon as those specifications are tampered with, you're off to the disease races, and one of the signs is stones. Not just kidney stones, but also gallstones, bladder stones, tear duct stones. All of these are signs of what I call supersaturated blood. Usually starts off with intestinal issues. Starts off from intestinal issues as well as these sugar issues that we've been talking about.
1: Text and tweets. Tom, what do you have for Ben?
12: Hey, Ben. Candace in Citrus Heights, California, would like to know what you think of PRP for her tennis elbow.
9: PRP is awesome.
1: What is PRP?
9: I think we've talked about PRP. Platelet-rich plasma, and the platelets are wound healing elements that are in blood. They're actually fragments of blood cells. And they have healing properties, and particularly in the elbow, for folks with tennis elbow, they can help heal damaged tendons. It's your own blood. They draw a sample of your blood, and they centrifuge it down, and they separate out the platelets, and then they concentrate the platelets and stick them right into the damaged tendon, and it can be incredibly, incredibly beneficial. There are growth factors in there in the platelets that stimulate healing and tissue regeneration, etc. Yeah, it's great stuff. I'm a big fan.
1: Back to the calls. Let's go to John in Wisconsin. Hi, John. Go ahead.
13: Hello, George. Hello, Ben.
9: Hello,
13: several brief
9: Hello,
13: comments,
9: John.
13: Please. First of all, I want to thank Ben for his regular appearances on Coast to Coast. Ben articulates difficult questions which are easy to understand. Had I known about Ben, Doc Wallach, and longevity products 7 years ago, most likely I wouldn't be blind because I would have got on the blood sugar packets. Here's my final comment. I encourage everybody to tell your family, tell your friends, tell your enemies, tell somebody to get on longevity nutrients so you do not make the same mistake I did. And, George, thank you for taking my call.
9: Wow. Thank you, John. Well, that's awesome.
1: Well said, Benjamin.
9: Yeah, that was awesome. That was awesome. Thank you.
1: Mention your new website in addition to criticalhealthnews.com.
9: Yeah. The mineral. Thank you, George. I appreciate that. TheMineralWay.com. Yeah, criticalhealthnews.com still has a whole bunch of good stuff on it. It's got all these videos that I did with Doc Wallach videos, my videos. Mineral Way is my podcast, myself and Dave Michaels. It's our podcast site. And I encourage everybody to go. If you like this kind of stuff, we talk about it once a week, every Monday, 6 p.m. Pacific, PST, Pacific Standard Time. But we download them all to the website, and there's, as I say, 50-plus hours of content, good content, original content, stuff that just, you know, came out of my brain. And then we also, if you put your email in there, we also have a newsletter list that we can put on and get a newsletter once a week or so.
1: Next up, first-time caller Stanley is with us in Minnesota. Hi, Stanley.
9: Hey, Stanley.
14: Hello, George and Pharmacist Ben. Thank you so much for taking my call.
1: Sure thing.
9: Yes.
14: Hey, Pharmacist Ben, ever heard of GIST?
9: I'm sorry, you cut out there for just a second. What did you say? I didn't catch what you said.
14: I was wondering if you have heard of GIST, gastrointestinal stromal tumor.
9: I'm familiar with stromal tumors, yes. What's your question?
14: The question is, what would be the best protocol for that? Got me on Gleevec.
9: Well, cancer's a tricky one, and GIST is actually a pretty rare cancer that develops in the digestive tract. Once you have a cancer, your job is to reduce the load on the body. Now, you stay on your Gleevec for sure and work with your doctor, but it becomes very, very important that you allow your body to dedicate all of its resources to fighting the cancer. You do not want to put any stressors in the body. And all the stressors that we do every day that most people can get away with, including eating French fries and pizza and drinking beers and taking recreational or prescription drugs even, all of those things have to be thrown out. And then you have to also eliminate emotional stressors and mental stressors. Any stressor puts a load on the body that the body now is going to have to deal with when it should be dealing with the cancer. And that's the strategy for dealing with cancer. And also, if you do have cancer, you have one job, not to get rid of the cancer. Your job is to feel better every day. Whatever you can do to feel better every single day and understand that cancers remit all the time. And just because they tell you you got a 99% to 98% chance of whatever, there's still a 2% chance or a 3% chance or a 5% chance that you're going to recover from this thing. And that's what you want to focus on. Anybody who has cancer should understand cancers can remit. Your job is to feel better every day and try to reduce the load on the body. And certainly getting on a powerful nutritional supplement program is important. I would, if I were you, I'd be getting on the Healthy Start Pack as soon as possible. And you might want to throw in Restart Your Life, which is beta-glucan, which has some very important anti-cancer properties.
1: Ben, are you a golfer?
9: No, I'm not. I never golfed. I always said when I was old I would golf, and now I'm old, but I still haven't golfed. But I play a lot of baseball, and I think they're very similar, aren't they?
1: But we're going to Augusta, Georgia, where Nick is. Welcome to the show. Hi, Nick.
15: Hey. Hello. Good morning.
9: Good morning, Nick. Are you a golfer?
15: Yes. Yes, I am.
9: Okay.
15: I have a question about acid reflux and your thoughts on how to fix that without using the dangerous PPIs. Because I prescribed a PPI, two different ones, and both of them like just mess with my anxiety. I have anxiety, but it took my anxiety to the next level.
9: Oh, geez.
15: I used one for like 2 days and the other one for like a day, and it just like I was like felt like I was crawling out of my skin. I just didn't know if your thoughts on remedies to rid acid reflux.
9: Yeah, they're related. Anxiety and reflux are related. You have a little sphincter at the top of your esophagus, and it becomes flabby and loose when you're under stress or when you're secreting stress hormones or when you're eating certain foods. And when that sphincter becomes loose, acid that's in the stomach or even bile that's in the intestine can splash back up. And I don't know, George, if you ever had this. It is just, I've had it a couple times in my life. Oh, my God. Oh, my God. Do you have it chronically, Nick? Did you say Nick? What's your name? Was it Nick? Is Nick there? Oh, you lost him?
1: He's still there. Go ahead, Nick.
9: It's an god-awful experience. Oh, my God. And if you have it chronically, here's what you want to do. You want to look to specific foods that are associated with it, and you want to eliminate those foods. It's usually associated with carbohydrates, fast-burning carbohydrates, processed foods, sugars. Those are the kind of foods that are linked to it. So you want to kind of associate foods with the condition, then eliminate those foods. Also, you want to start working on the health of the intestine. When you start to produce gases in the intestine, there's a condition called small intestinal bacterial overgrowth. Those gases can cause pressure that pushes everything upward. And if you have a flabby sphincter at the same time, that can be a recipe for GERD or gastroesophageal reflux disease, as they call it. I would also get on the I-26. We haven't talked about I-26 today, but for all digestive issues, and by the way, heartburn or GERD, which as you describe it, is a digestive health problem and should be regarded as such, I-26 is absolutely amazing. So watch out for foods, relax the body, use any anti-anxiety strategies that you have, and get on that I-26 as soon as you can. You might also want to start using a little apple cider vinegar with your meal. Sometimes that helps.
1: Ben, thank you, my friend. 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We shall be back in a moment with Jonathan Goldman as we talk about Ascension Harmonics in healing frequencies.
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2: NBC News Radio, I'm Tammy Trujillo. NBC News projects State Attorney General Alan Wilson will win the Republican primary runoff for South Carolina governor. President Trump endorsed Wilson and also the woman he defeated, Lieutenant Governor Pamela Evatt. Wilson will face Democrat Jermaine Johnson in November. Things could get heated between President Trump and members of his own party when he travels to Capitol Hill on Wednesday. White House correspondent John Decker says one of the topics on the table has been top of mind for Trump.
3: The president has expressed his displeasure with the Senate Majority Leader, John Thune, as it relates to one piece of legislation in particular. It's the Save America Act that would change the way that federal elections are conducted in this country.
2: Thune's resisted Trump's calls to abolish or suspend the filibuster in order to get it through, insisting the votes just aren't there. Meanwhile, several Republicans have expressed their own frustration with Trump's Iran deal, objecting to the U.S. unfreezing Iranian assets without getting more concessions from the regime. That will also be discussed on Wednesday. An emotional Savannah Guthrie is responding to reports of a second note concerning the fate of her mother. Daria Albinger has details.
4: Savannah Guthrie is sure someone out there knows something.
5: Please do the right thing for us, for our family, for our children. And we love our mom and we'll never stop looking for her. 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
4: The Today Show host on a second note that was reportedly sent to a TV station in Tucson not long after her mother, Nancy, was abducted from her home. And now she's asking anyone with information to share what they know.
5: And so please, if you're watching,
6: yes.
5: No matter how small, the reward is there.
4: Guthrie says her family is in agony. In New York, I'm Daria Albinger.
2: The first round of the NBA draft is in the books. The Wizards selected A.J. DeBonsa with the first overall pick. The Jazz nabbed Kansas backcourt stud Darren Peterson with the second pick. And with the third pick, the Grizzlies grabbed Duke paint patroller Cameron Boozer. 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
1: Here's your updated WIBW forecast from the Certified Transmission Weather Center.
7: Lows level off around 64 overnight under partly cloudy skies. East winds around 5 miles an hour. Highs level off around 83 with fog in spots. Early Wednesday, cloudy skies with a few peaks of sun. Slight chance of thunderstorms. Wednesday night, lows dip down to about 65, partly cloudy skies. I'm Staff Meteorologist Ray Miller. Currently, it's 66 degrees.
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1: How does sound heal? 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In a moment, Jonathan Goldman joins us. He's an international authority and pioneer in the field of sound healing. Noted author as well. A couple of his books include The Seven Secrets of Sound Healing, Chakra Frequencies, and The Humming Effect, and also Ascension Harmonics. 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
1: And welcome back to Coast. George Norrie with you, Jonathan Golden back with us. Ascension Harmonics is his latest book. He's an international authority and pioneer in the field of sound healing. He's been engaged in this field for more than 45 years, author of numerous books, including, as I mentioned, Ascension Harmonics and the Seven Secrets of Sound Healing, Chakra Frequencies, and the Humming Effect. Welcome back. Jonathan, how you been?
2: George, I've been great. How are you? Good to be talking to you.
1: Looking forward to this. This is fascinating. Later on this program, we're going to play some clips you've given us about healing. I listened to them tonight. They're fantastic.
2: They're pretty interesting and very different because I just, wanted to, be entertaining as well as informative.
1: Did you come up with those sounds?
2: Sure. Yes, I did. I'm in my recording studio right now and did them all here.
1: Now, when we talk about the field of sound and sound healing, what are we talking about?
2: Well, at this point in time and space, it's really, George, I've been in this field for 45 years, and I would say in the last 10 or so years, there has been an exponential growth in terms of people being aware of how sound and music can heal and transform. To such a degree that I remember 10 years ago, I was walking with my wife, and I said, there are yoga studios in every corner. I said, pretty soon we're going to be seeing sound stuff. And nowadays, you're familiar with the term sound bath. It's a phenomena where people, will play crystal bowls or bells or whatnot.
1: Yeah.
2: And that's just flourishing all over the place. So it's really grown, and it's a blessing because people are becoming aware that music doesn't just entertain. It affects our nervous system, our heart rate, our respiration, our brain waves, as well as our energy field, among other things, and our emotions.
1: There are machines out there also, Jonathan, that create the sound of rain and wind for people to go to sleep.
2: Yeah, indeed. And that's great. I have nothing but, the fact that we're becoming aware. So, George, there just as a thing, as we're talking about sound, there are two basic ways that sound affects us. One is that the sound goes into our ear, into our brain, affecting our, as I said, nervous system, heart rate, respiration, etc. That's really important when we're listening to music, when we're talking like this. Our nervous system entrains or begins to resonate with the sound. But also another one is called vibroacoustics. And this is where the sound goes literally into our body, creating a resonance of vibration that affects us down to a cellular level. So there's two different ways that sound affects us, going into our ears and into our body, but both can be used for healing and transformation. Or if you look adversely, you listen to the wrong stuff and it can have some adverse effects.
1: How did you get involved in this, Jonathan?
2: George, can we go in the way back machine? I'll take you back to about 1978, 79.
1: Way back.
2: I'm playing in a rock and roll band at a seaside bar in Cape Cod, Massachusetts. Come back from break and strap on my Stratocaster, start playing, look out at the audience, and all of a sudden I become aware that there is an ambiance in the club that is one of negativity and violence. Now, a lot of the ambiance was due to the alcohol and the other intoxicants that people were imbibing in. But also I realized that a lot of the, ambiance was also coming from the music that I was creating at the particular time and space. And I had the thought, and George, I've been playing professionally for about 15 years at this point because I started kind of young, and I had the thought, gee, I wonder if music can be used to make people feel good. I just never had that thought. It was always, hey, look at me, aren't I cool? Instead, I was going, wow, I wonder if music can be used to make people feel good. And within about a week, that thought just shifted about 10, 20 degrees and became, I wonder if sound can be used to heal. All of a sudden, doors, windows, and gateways of dimensions opened up, and the world shifted and changed, and I've been on a path ever since.
1: And what is it about the sound, Jonathan, that heals? Is it the body that does it? It hears the music?
2: Well, that, George, you have hit upon the million-dollar question. What is it about the sound? So they're doing a lot of different research, and you can approach it from so many different levels. On one level, I have a friend who's a very well-known doctor and also a great person who works with sound, and he thinks that if you can just get people to relax, and if the sound can just bring you to a state of relaxation, that is half the battle in terms of getting people to heal, because everyone is so stressed out these days. But then another way, if you think of it, everything in the universe is in a state of vibration. Our quantum physicists tell us this, and our ancient mystic masters tell us that in the beginning was the Word, and the Lord said, the idea that sound is the original creative form. And this is found in all the different traditions, George. Everything is therefore in a state of vibration, and this includes our body. And every organ, every bone, every tissue is in a state of vibration, and we are like this wonderful orchestra that is playing, if you like, the symphony of the self. But what happens if the second violin player loses their sheet music? They play out of tune, out of harmony. Pretty soon, the entire string section is off. Pretty soon, the entire orchestra is off. And this is akin to a part of our body vibrating out of its normal, healthy, resonant frequency. And we say it's vibrating out of ease, out of harmony, is dis-ease. So the idea simply with sound is to put the part of the body back into balance, to basically give the string player back the sheet music that they lost. And this is also not only the basis of, if you like, sound as a healing modality, but really most holistic therapies, from chiropractic to acupuncture to chromotherapy, light therapy, to all sorts of different things, homeopathy, utilize the same principle of putting things back into balance. But sound is a fairly easy, powerful tool that does that if you know how.
1: And what is it about sound, Jonathan, where one person may like it, another person may not, but it has a pleasing effect on either one?
2: Well, you know, once again, that can also be one person can like it and one person cannot, and they can have a not a pleasing effect as well. George, I have something called the Four Pillars of Sound Healing that's related to the book, The Seven Secrets of Sound Healing. But one of the four pillars is that we're all unique vibratory beings. And this is, like, really important, and we could just talk about this for the entire show, because the fact is that as sound grows more and more and people get more and more into understanding the power of sound, they're coming up with different frequencies for healing with the assumption that one thing is going to work for everybody. And the reality is, you know, when I do a workshop, one of my first questions is, how many of you are allergic to penicillin? And probably about 20% of an audience is going to raise their hand. Say, okay, if everything in the universe is a state of vibration, then penicillin is a vibration or a series of vibrations. And for 80% of you, it is a healing vibration. But for 20% of you, it is toxic. And that is just a great metaphor for everything. We're not all the same. So that for some people, what works... George, it's kind of like going to the doctor. Have you ever gone to a doctor that somebody recommended and you just didn't like them and they said, oh, this is the best doctor in the world, and you went, nah, it didn't work for me. We're all unique. And if we can own that uniqueness, it's a real wonderment to realize that we're not all the same.
1: It's fascinating. It really is. And how long does it take to kick in before the healing starts?
2: I have a recording my most recent one is called Sonic Oasis, and it's called the 3-minute relaxation recording, because I think in about 3 minutes, if you listen to the right type of music, you listen to the music, and in about 3 minutes, you'll have a if you like, what a doctor by the name of Herbert Benson called the relaxation response, where your heart rate, your respiration, your brain waves can really slow down because everybody is so stressed out. And just listening to calm music for most people will stress them out. Will actually relieve the stress, not stress them out.
1: Calm them down. After the break, we're going to listen to three cuts that Jonathan has put together for us. One is called Golden Rose, the other is called Awakening, and then the other is Dance of Medicine Buddha. And he'll explain what they are, then we'll listen to the sounds. Can music or sound, is there a difference when I say music and then you say sound? Are we talking about two different things or the same thing?
2: Well, you know, I think that when Julie Andrews said the hills are alive with the sound of music, that's wonderful. But the reality is that a lot of, particularly instruments, will create frequencies that are not very musical, but they are sound. So I differentiate the two, which is why I get into sound healing as opposed to if we're working with songs and things that are, you know, melodic, that can be very wonderful, and that's music. But there are certain types of sounds that basically may be therapeutic, particularly if it's used, we're talking about on a vibroacoustic level, being projected into the body. As an example, something like, you can't really hear it, but something like ultrasound, which they've is used in the hospitals, is just usually one straight tone or frequency, and it's not very musical if you were to bring it down to regular hearing levels, but at the same time, it is very therapeutic. So I differentiate the two of them.
1: How did the ancients understand this?
2: George, I think that the ancients understood sound on a level that we're only beginning to grok or understand these days, but they understood music and sound as being the original creative force. That's why, once again, you find these different traditions throughout the planet understanding that the gods or goddesses would make a sound, they'd blow a horn, they'd hit a drum, they'd chant something and bring reality into being. So they understood on a level what the quantum scientists are now telling us, that everything is indeed vibration. And therefore, they were able to utilize sounds, particularly sounds and particularly music, different scales, different tones, for healing. This goes back to ancient Egypt, ancient Greece, and probably well before that. If you're an advocate of Atlantis, there were probably Atlantean tones that were there. But talking to our friends in the scientific and medical levels, there is an understanding that thousands of years ago, there were what are called musical scales that were used for therapy and healing, and also for fun.
1: What about Gregorian chants and stuff like that?
2: That's great. Do you remember probably in the 90s when Gregorian chant really came into being? And that was due to the work of a French otolaryngologist by the name of Dr. Alfred Tomatis. And he basically found that listening to Gregorian chant, among other things, charged the brain with sound. So I don't think it necessarily made you smarter. A friend of mine who passed on by the name of Don Campbell came up with something called the Mozart effect, where listening to certain types of classical music would help the learning experience. So, you know, music can do so many different things. Music and sound can do so many different things depending upon what you want and then your knowledge of how you can achieve that.
1: Now, to heal with sound, do you deal through the brain or do you point the sound at the ailment?
2: Both. It depends on what you're looking at. Once again, these are brilliant questions, George, because it's not just one thing. Sound is, if you like, a multidimensional energy form. So it affects our, if you like, brain waves, our heart rate, our respiration. But here's a quote from the New York Times science section. Sound, shaped into dazzling tool, can make, break, or rearrange molecular structure. So we're talking about an energy form that can rearrange molecular structure. And if you can rearrange molecular structure, the potential of what can be done is amazing.
1: It truly is. And you teach something called conscious humming. What is that?
2: George, this is a really important topic, and I would love to tell you a little bit about this and perhaps a little bit more in a moment. But here it is. I've been working with sound as a healing modality for 45 years ago. About 10 years ago, I was looking for a sound that everybody could work with, because oftentimes so many people are, if you like, conscientious about their voice. They don't want to sing. They have, if you like, what could be called a blocked throat chakra. And they have problems making sound, doing different tones and stuff like that. And I was looking for a sound. I was looking, I turned to my wife. I said, what's the sound that everybody can do? And we looked at each other. We went, I said, okay, the hum. We started investigating the hum. And we found some extraordinary therapeutic effects. Are you ready?
1: I'm ready.
2: Okay, you get increased oxygen in your cells. You get increased lymphatic circulation. This next one by itself is so important. You get lowered blood pressure and heart rate. I want to say this again for anybody who's listening. And this is through conscious humming. It's not just doing zippity-doo-dah. There are a couple of protocols doing it. But you basically lowering your blood pressure and heart rate. I can attest to this because I have something called white coat syndrome, and I go into a doctor's office, and my blood pressure goes sky high.
1: That used to happen to me when I was a kid. Same thing.
2: Yeah. And if I hum for about a minute or two, it'll drop 10 to 20 points. And I share this with people, and they tell me, yes, that works. And dropping your blood pressure 10 to 20 points is – it's pharmaceutical. In fact – you know Bruce Lipton, the author of Biology.
1: Oh, yeah, absolutely. Good guy.
2: And you know, with the humming effect, he basically said, you know, I recommend the humming effect for all those impacted by the stress of the modern world. It is a powerful non-pharmaceutical prescription for self-healing that has only positive side effects such as harmony, health, and happiness. But once again, if you can reduce your blood pressure by 10 to 20 points through conscious humming, that's pretty amazing. All right, let me keep going. You get the increase of melatonin, which, of course, is useful for sleep. You get reduced levels of stress-related hormones. You get the release of endorphins, those wonderful self-created opiates that work as natural pain relievers. And here's a big one, drum roll. You get increased levels of nitric oxide, which is a vasodilator that relaxes and widens our blood vessels and is also an antiviral agent. So if you do conscious humming, it produces 15 times the amount of nitric oxide that is normally produced. And this is also a pharmaceutical level. It kills a lot of the critters that lodge in your nasal cavity before they go into your body. And finally, you get increased heart rate variability and what is called vagal toning, the vagus nerve, which a lot of people are focused on these days. One of the most powerful ways of affecting your parasympathetic system is through humming. I'm going to take a breath for a moment.
1: Well, you do that, and we'll take a break in just a moment. Jonathan Goldman with us as we talk about the healing properties of sound. Back in a moment on Coast to Coast AM.

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2: NBC News Radio, I'm Tammy Trujillo. The Senate's passed a war powers resolution on Iran, marking the first time both chambers of Congress approved such a measure. The Senate approved the House-passed resolution, which seeks to end the conflict without Congress declaring war or authorizing the use of military force. The Senate vote was 50-48, with four Republicans joining the majority of Democrats. Passage is mostly symbolic because it doesn't carry the force of law. The votes have been cast, and New York City Mayor Zohran Mamdani says the socialist movement had a great primary election night Tuesday. Mamdani-backed progressive Democrat Brad Lander won his primary for New York's 10th Congressional District. Lander considers himself to be an ally to the socialist movement. Google is investing $75 million in film studio A24 to develop AI-powered filmmaking tools. The two sides have agreed to a deal that will have the studio work with Google's DeepMind unit. The deal doesn't include access to A24's content library. Tammy Trujillo, NBC News Radio.
0: Here's your updated WIBW forecast from the Certified Transmission Weather Center.
3: Lows level off around 64. Overnight, under partly cloudy skies, east winds around 5 miles an hour. Highs level off around 83 with fog in spots. Early Wednesday, cloudy skies with a few peaks of sun. Slight chance of thunderstorms. Wednesday night, lows dip down to about 65. Partly cloudy skies. I'm Staff Meteorologist Ray Miller. Right now, 68.
4: Here's what Topeka is talking about today.
5: President Trump says Iran has agreed to nuclear inspections, but Iran is denying the claim. The Senate has passed a landmark housing affordability bill after reaching a bipartisan agreement. Investigators believe two ransom notes addressed to Nancy Guthrie's family were sent by the abductors, with a second note claiming she had died.
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1: We'll take your calls next hour with Jonathan Goldman as we talk about sound and healing. 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
1: And welcome back, George Norrie, along with Jonathan Goldman, as we talk about healing properties of sound. Jonathan, the monks would always go, Om. Is that like the humming you were talking about?
9: George, actually, it totally is. I'm going to suggest to you that there's a book called the Yoga Sutras by a fellow by the name of Patanjali, and it's actually the basis of all yoga. And Sutra 1.27 says something like, this is Goldman's soundbite of it, the original sound of creation was pranava, the humming of prana. They had to give it a name, so they called it Om. So the Om actually came from the hum, and a lot of the research on the hum actually came from people researching the Om. So good point, yes.
1: I want to give folks an idea of these hums and sounds, and let's go through some of them. First of all, tell us a little bit about Golden Rose, then we'll play the clip.
9: Okay, so, George, this comes from my latest recording called Sonic Oasis, and it's a collection of, I think, close to 30 songs that are about 3 minutes a piece, because nowadays people are so time compressed, they're so stressed out. I said, okay, my inner guidance said, what you need to do is basically create a just bunch of songs that people can use that'll work within 3 minutes. And actually, we're going to be listening to this, and it's all I can say is, well, listen to it, as long as you're not driving. If you're driving, don't close your eyes. If you can, close your eyes and take a nice breath and listen to it. It's just a minute long. Keep your eyes open if you're driving, of course. As our friend Jim Morrison said, keep your eyes on the road and your hands upon the wheel. And just see what happens. In just 1 minute, I just gave you 1 minute excerpts because I did not want at this late hour for people to be listening to this and to get too relaxed, but for them to get an idea, this works with different frequencies, different intervals. I think I may even have an Om or two and Tibetan bowls on it. And as well as, believe it or not, there is a processed electric guitar that is doing a motif from one of Jimi Hendrix's songs. Oh, my God.
1: Jimi Hendrix, wow.
9: Can Jimi Hendrix be healing? I don't know, man. Give a listen to this and judge for yourself.
1: And generally, when should people play these? In bed or where?
9: Well, just in a place where it's really safe. That's why I only did a minute, because I didn't want people to get too affected. But you will still feel just how your nervous system, your heart rate, your respiration, your brain waves are being affected by this. And best way is anytime you need it.
1: All right, let's listen to Golden Rose.

0: That triggers something in the brain, Jonathan, doesn't it?
1: It does, and, you know, there were, George, I don't know if you could hear the om that was there. There were Tibetan bowls. Yeah. I even have dolphin sounds going on in there. And it does something to the brain. It does something to the nervous system, and it helps people relax. Everyone is so stressed out these days. And if you can take 3 minutes and listen to, like, a piece of music like that, it'll really assist our health. It's that simple and that important.
0: Should you drive and listen to it?
1: I oftentimes would go no, because for myself, I really like to sit back and close my eyes and listen. But I know too many people who get stressed out driving, and they need to listen to this. So they certainly listen to music like this, and they find it very, very effective for putting up with situations that might stress them out otherwise.
0: All right. Tell us about the second cut, Awakening.
1: All right. Well, this one actually goes along with my new book called Ascension Harmonics, subtitled Invoke the Divine Name for Vibrational Activation and Healing. And it's got my dear friend Greg Braden, the author of Pure Human, did the foreword by it. And I want to just for a moment tell you that the divine name is, if you like, a non-denominational universal sound that almost everyone can not only learn how to make, but experience the same way with the sound, because it has a harmonically related vowel sounds. Goes from the crown chakra down to the root chakra, and then up, back up to the crown chakra. And it's an extraordinary phenomena. I renamed the book from the divine name simply because the divine name was oftentimes confused with the King James version of the New Testament, which is a wonderful book, but not this. So I called it Ascension Harmonics. And once again, these sounds can resonate the physical body, align the chakras, create protection, guidance, and healing, as well as provide a direct link to higher realms of consciousness. So this is just a minute of my intoning this divine name, and the book also has 60 minutes of audio downloads to teach you how to properly sound the divine name through chakra and biofield resonance. But if you like, you'll hear at the beginning a crystal bowl, and then my voice on top of it just sounding this type of thing. It's very strange and very different, but it can be profoundly powerful, and we're just going to listen to 1 minute of it.
0: Let's listen to Awakening.

0: kind of sounds like we're in a spaceship, Jonathan. No, doesn't it?
1: Well, George, maybe we were. I have to tell you that I was just as I was listening to that, I had a very well-known doctor, a biochemist by the name of Dr. Glenn Ryan, who's done some really remarkable research with DNA, and he basically found that the that sound really positively affected DNA and water, producing different frequencies and having very, very powerful effects on it. So it's really something. And also what's really interesting is that there are some people who think that this divine name, if you like, is the rediscovery of something called a tetragrammaton, the four-letter name of God that Moses received on Mount Sinai. And what's very, very interesting is that most people go, oh, Moses heard this voice and it said, I am that I am. But then the next line is, my name is Yahweh, and this is the name I am to be remembered from station to station. And if you listen to that the recording again, you may hear an elongated Yahweh, which is just the vowel sounds going in the manner that I told you, the ascension harmonics of it. So it's a really powerful, powerful thing. And once again, George, this is, I'm keeping these to a minute because I don't want people to get too spaced out and go into too many spaceships.
0: The next one is called Dance of Medicine Buddha. Tell us about that.
1: Okay, so this is something I just didn't want everything to be exactly the same. And nowadays, a lot of the, particularly the younger people, are doing a lot of spiritual and mantric music to up-tempo, dancing to it. And this is great. And this recording actually came from about 20 years ago. I actually made this recording for the Dalai Lama when he was doing a Medicine Buddha initiation in California. But it's just giving you an idea of the fact that it's encoded with this very, very powerful Tibetan chant for the Medicine Buddha, as well as some nice drumming and some other guitar stuff, and just the idea that I have a formula, which is frequency plus intent equals healing. And that was probably one of the most important things that I ever encountered. And it meant that frequency, the sound, the vibrations of the sound, and the intention, the energy that's encoded into the sound, creates the overall effect. You mentioned Masaru Emoto. Or actually, no, I was talking to Tom before, but Masaru Emoto, this brilliant Japanese scientist who basically took water and then would basically expose the water to different frequencies, different, if you like, emotions or different thoughts, different intentionalities.
0: Different kinds of music.
1: Right, different types of music, and he would freeze the water and then look at it through a dark field microscope. And just showing that intention really, really matters. So that, for example, I mentioned that because this, if you like, mantra also has encoded underneath it this very well-known Tibetan Lama, a chant master, Lama Tashi, who actually starts out, this is actually a half-hour-long recording. I'm just doing 1 minute of it. It starts with the Tibetan chanting and then moves into slow, and then it moves into this thing and then goes back. And so it's sort of like a waveform. So this is just the up-tempo part of it. But let's give a listen. I thought, okay, if somebody's driving along, this is the type of music that they want to be listening to.
0: Dance of Medicine Buddha.
1: Okay.

0: It's got an interesting beat to it.
1: It does. That should wake people up. I said, okay, late at night, we don't want to get too far down, so do that as a pickup. Yeah.
0: How many times did you have to create the sound to make it work and function the way you expected it to?
1: George, that one perhaps had 30 or 40 different tracks that were simultaneously going on there, and then I had to mix it and all that stuff.
0: Until you found the one you wanted?
1: No, they all just blend together. It's kind of like a sonic recipe for whatever in each of my recordings, and I've got over 30 different recordings. Each of them is very unique and different. And I got to tell you, George, when I create something, I'll listen to it later and go, how did I do that? It's like I go into a trance. And then later I go, wow, whatever was guiding me, I'm very, very happy about it. And I don't know that I could reproduce it, but I just listened to that and I go, that was pretty interesting.
0: What would happen if prison guards would pump that kind of sound into the prison systems?
1: You know, you like to believe. All right, just here's an interesting thought. The different types of music that you listen to, like that music is good for dancing and for movement. The first two pieces, particularly the first piece that we listened to, I had the experience once of, because it only took me one time to learn, of going and getting on a treadmill, and I put on my music for relaxation. And I literally fell off the treadmill because my muscles, my nervous system started relaxing to it.
0: Wow. Stay with us, Jonathan. We're going to take a short break. We'll come back and pick it up right there. And we'll open up the phone lines for you right here on Coast to Coast AM.
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3: NBC News Radio, I'm Tammy Trujillo. The Senate's passed the War Powers Resolution on Iran, marking the first time both chambers of Congress approved such a measure. Mark Mayfield reports.
4: The Senate approved the House-passed resolution, which seeks to end the conflict without Congress declaring war or authorizing the use of military force. The Senate vote was 50-48, with four Republicans joining the majority of Democrats. The passage is mostly symbolic because it doesn't carry the force of law. I'm Mark Mayfield.
3: The votes have been cast in New York City. Mayor Zohran Mamdani says the socialist movement had a great primary election night Tuesday. Mamdani, backed progressive Democrat Brad Lander, won his primary for New York's 10th congressional district. Lander considers himself to be an ally to the socialist movement. And two of the Democratic socialists Mamdani endorsed, Clara Valdez in New York's 7th congressional district and Darielisa Avila Chevalier in New York's 13th congressional district, both won their U.S. House primaries. The two women defeated Democratic establishment incumbents. Google is investing $75 million in film studio A24 to develop AI-powered filmmaking tools. That story from Matt Mattinson.
5: The two sides have agreed to a deal that will have the studio work with Google's DeepMind unit. It'll give A24 access to AI research and infrastructure, while DeepMind's researchers will create new workflows with the studio. The deal doesn't include access to A24's content library. I'm Matt Mattinson.
3: Group play continued at the 2026 FIFA World Cup on Tuesday. Cristiano Ronaldo scored a pair of goals to lead Portugal to a 5-0 victory over Uzbekistan. He made history in that game, becoming the only man ever to score in six tournaments. England played to a scoreless draw against Ghana, while Croatia eliminated Panama from knockout round contention with a 1-0 victory in Toronto. The day was capped off with Colombia taking down the Democratic Republic of the Congo 1-0 in Guadalajara. You're listening to the latest from NBC News Radio.
2: Here's your updated WIBW forecast from the Certified Transmission Weather Center.
6: Lows level off around 64 overnight under partly cloudy skies. Winds out of the northeast around 5 miles an hour. Cloudy skies with a few peaks of sun with fog in spots. Early Wednesday, high temperatures reach up to 84. Slight chance of thunderstorms. Wednesday night, lows level off around 66. Partly cloudy skies. I'm staff meteorologist Ray Miller. Currently 69.
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9: 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And the money you paid, it goes right into the hands of criminals and may support child labor, drugs, and even gangs. Smells like big crime to me. So if you still think buying fake products is harmless, think again. And remember, we don't know where the products came from. How could you know where the money goes? You're smart.

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1: And welcome back to Coast. George Norrie with you, along with Jonathan Goldman. We'll take your calls this incredible hour. Fascinating discussion, Jonathan.
6: George, I just wanted to finish that last little bit about falling off of the treadmill.
1: Sure.
6: Yeah, I mean, the thing is, different music affects us. There's a phenomenon called entrainment where the rhythms of the music, for example, will affect your heart rate, respiration, brain waves. And if you're trying to exercise, you don't want to be listening to something really slow and chilled. And for myself, when I work out,

0: I like to like listen to the opening bars of Jumping Jack Flash. I know that dates me, but that sort of energizes me. So you have music that will energize you and music that will relax you. And using music that is supposed to energize you to relax you might not work, and music that is supposed to relax you to energize you probably won't work either. So really understanding this as well is really important.
1: Well, there's no question music can put you in a different state of mind and mood, right?
0: Totally. And, I mean, what we were talking about before, we have not even brought into the fact the emotional healing aspect, which is so very, very important. Listening to different types of music can be so, you know, you can be really down, and perhaps listening to the blues is going to work for you, or perhaps listening to some sort of up-tempo dance music will work for you, because, again, we're all unique vibratory beings, and if we can kind of create almost like a musical RX for ourselves, a prescription, figure out what types of music make us feel good, and then when we're feeling down, play that music.
1: What is the divine name that you have in your book, Ascension Harmonics?
0: Okay, so the divine name is that tetragrammaton, that biblical four-letter name that Moses was said to have received on Mount Sinai, and I received by simply working. I work with the vowel sounds to resonate the chakras, and about 30 years ago, I woke up one day, and literally I received guidance, if you like, to make the sounds of the vowels going from the head, from the crown, down to the root, and then going back up. Normally, when you resonate the chakras, you go up. This one, I went down and then up, and it just it blew me away, because not only did I feel this incredible energetic charge, but also I heard this really elongated sound that we listened to in the track, the awakening thing that we talked about before. So the divine name, if you like, is, I think, it's a universal, because it works with vowel sounds, and vowels are universal. They're found in every tradition. You can't have language without vowels. And in many of the magical traditions, George, the sounds of the earth plane were the consonants. The sounds of the higher planes were the vowel sounds. They were like the bridge to the divine.
1: Is there any magic involved here, Jonathan?
0: Well, George, I think the original magicians were also musicians.
1: Explain.
0: Okay, so a lot of the court magicians were also, they understood how to use music as a transformational tool. And when you get it, whether you're working with the shamans or the brujos or the magicians in different traditions, they work with enchantment, to enchant, to use sound, to basically put people into altered states. So I would say that magic is oftentimes fundamental in the creation of music.
1: Does science get involved in any of this?
0: Of course. I try to blend both science and spirituality, because, that's really the balance of the left and the right brain. And we can learn to use different frequencies to cause our brain waves to go into different, states of vibration, going from what is called beta, which is what I'm talking to you now. The brain is operating at around 12, 13 to 15 cycles a second, going down to alpha, which is going down to about 8 to 12, going down to theta, which is around 4 to 8 cycles a second, then delta. And you can use brain wave frequencies. Here's something. I'm just going to hit this for a moment. But this, for example, will help. This is going to affect you. You can hear that bowl for a second.
1: Yeah.
0: And from Tibet, the Tibetans had great knowledge of using sound to alter the consciousness. And so on a level, you're totally on, where there is this mix of both the science and spirituality working together to create a new form of therapeutic music.
1: What's the biblical story of the walls of Jericho that came tumbling down?
0: You betcha. And that is an example of sympathetic resonance. They figured out the vibrational, obviously they figured out the vibrational frequencies of the wall, and the people went around seven times beating horns, and then they gave a great shout, and the walls came down. So if they had somehow understood, and I'm sure they did, the resonance factor, they could have done something like that. This is something our scientists know. You've probably seen a film of a bridge collapsing in a windstorm, because what happens is the winds cause the bridge literally to go into resonance, and resonance is a great way of sometimes amplifying healing, but also can, as the same way, there are two different ways that sound can be used to heal. You can use constructively helping the frequency of the organ, or destructively, which is basically sort of destroying the intruder, the virus that's there. And in the same way, the bridge collapsed. The frequencies, the vibrations were too much.
1: Let's go to some calls. Roy in Texas. Start us off east of the Rockies. Hi, Roy.
2: Hello there. You just plugged right into what I was thinking about. The pipe organ makers knew that real long pipes, the longest pipes that they would admit to making were 32-foot pipes, which are about 15 or 16 hertz, which is about the minimum that somebody can hear. And but people, whenever something happened, what happened to the instrument? It doesn't feel the same way. They actually had 64-foot long pipes,
1: wow,
2: which people could feel, but they didn't hear them.
1: What is more powerful, Jonathan, lower hums or higher hums?
0: Well, it depends what you're doing for, but what the gentleman's talking about is great, and it's so interesting. Yes, these really long, you're talking about extremely low frequencies that can be used beneficially, or that can be used not so beneficially, depending upon the purpose and the tuning of it. So a brilliant thing, yes, pipe organs. This reminds me, there was a fellow by the name of Professor Gauveau, who was a French physicist who was basically researching the penny whistle, and he built a 6-foot pneumatically driven penny whistle. And unfortunately, he used it once, and all the lab assistants died by their organs were ruptured by the sound. So the police seized the penny whistle, and all the plans for that disappeared. But it is actually a true thing that occurred. So sound can be used to heal. And also, if you don't know what you're doing, or if you are not a nice person, you can use it for alternative purposes. So I just want to acknowledge that it is a powerful, powerful tool that we need to be aware of.
1: Let's go to Ted in California. Ted, go for it.
3: Hey, George and Jonathan. Yeah, that bridge was in Tacoma. I've been up there a bunch. I travel around a lot. You know, I'm a San Franciscan. My buddy Lycan used to spearhead our tribe's entry into the Carnival Parade. We're the only non-corporate sponsored float. About a couple decades ago, we put just one drummer and then five didgeridoo players with five 55-gallon drums, and then we mic'd those drums, and we were, you know, these kids worked a whole year to decorate our thing. We had the wildest float, and we decided we were the party about halfway through the parade, so we just cut off. And I'll tell you, like zombies, 1,000 people, I mean, followed our float back to the warehouse and just started this nonstop block party. And it was because of the hum of those didgeridoos bumping out. That was the most amazing sound ever. And my question for you, Jonathan, hey, have you ever flown down to Iquitos and gone out there to find out what your spirit animal is? And I'll need to take my...
0: My spirit animal has definitely come to me in different places, but I want to just acknowledge that the fact that there is that sound produces a field effect that people can, they may not be aware of it, but they are affected by it. And I know that with your didgeridoos and all that stuff, you are basically putting people into altered states of consciousness almost immediately through that phenomena. So kudos to you. That's a very cool story.
1: Jonathan, you've said that our voice is also a healing instrument. Tell me about that.
0: George, well, once again, I think the voice is the most powerful healing instrument. In the Seven Secrets of Sound Healing, the fifth secret is that the voice is the most healing instrument. Why? Number one, we all have one. Number two, it doesn't require electricity or batteries. And number three, the owner's manual is easy to use. And once again, talking about the hum, and I really... We talked about the physiological benefits of the hum, and everybody can hum and experience really deep, if you like, stress release. And also, we can just use the conversational voice as a healing instrument if we just generate kindness and compassion. I know that may sound goofy, but it is true. We can pick it up, we can receive it, and we can use the voice as a, if you like, healing instrument, just conversationally, if we just project kindness to it.
1: And when you deal with the voice, is that why some singers do better than others?
0: Well, one of my favorite singers, Frank Sinatra, I think he was a great singer, but I think he had a brilliant ability of projecting intentionality, if you like, onto the music that he was doing. So I don't know if when he was 17 it was a very good year, but he sure convinced me that it was.
1: He made his words sound real, didn't he?
0: Yeah. I mean, that's the whole thing. I think there's a difference between hitting the right note and hitting the right note with the energy from the heart. And that's what really good singers do.
1: Tony Bennett was another.
0: Totally. I mean, you know, one can go on and on. There are a lot of people. There are some people who are continuing this tradition now, and this is just wonderful because, but once again, George, conversationally, because people have a tendency these days of not listening to each other and shouting at each other in order to make themselves right and the other person wrong. And we just got enough division on this planet. If we can get together and work with sound, work with kind words, for example, we can probably create a 1 + 1 = 3 phenomena and really overcome a lot of the difficulties that humankind has currently created for itself. So I share this with anybody, because you don't really have to be a singer, but it's using your voice, and using your voice in a matter of speaking kindly.
1: Let's go to Mayette in New York. Hello, Mayette. How you doing?
4: Yes, good morning. Oh, Jonathan, what a wonderful guest you are, as usual, for George. And I think of you somewhat as a shaman, for sure, in your use of sound. And when I need to sort of regroup and deal with the unconscious things, that those unconscious wounds we're not even aware of, I sit down at the computer and I listen to, I have a playlist, and it's just so calming and soothing. But my two-part question, and I listen over the air, is, firstly, are you familiar with a story that goes back to the Art Bell days, and that's the Coral Castle in Florida, a diminutive man who came from abroad and had quite a story, but was able to build this very, very unique coral castle with huge blocks of stone, and somehow the speculation is the only way that he could put that together, as is some speculation on how the pyramids were done with this sound. So I like your comment on that. And the second part, I recently got a book, and Amazon seems to know me better than I know myself in certain ways, because they put up a book that I haven't gotten into yet, but it concerns the use of tuning forks for healing of all type. And so maybe you can give me a heads up as if you're familiar with the use of tuning forks and a capitalization as to how it works. And I'll listen over the air. Thank you so much, the both of you. Peace and love.
1: Thanks, Wyatt. Go ahead with the tuning forks first.
0: Well, first, George, the Coral Castle, very cool. That's acoustic levitation, something that I know you're as interested in as I am, because, indeed, this well may have been one of the ways that the ancients understood how sound could be used to literally change the gravitational field of giant blocks of stone and whatnot, whether we're talking about the pyramids or Machu Picchu or the Coral Castle as of recent times. And in fact, there are also stories of Tibetans basically chanting and being able to levitate stones so that they could literally build these monasteries in these cliff walls. So this is, once again, I would say it's a combination of science and spirituality with that one. Tuning forks, well, I've got my tuning forks here, and we'll just, for everyone, we're going to hit the C and G 2-3 ratio.
1: Wow.
0: Hope that wasn't too loud.
1: I'm only gone tuning deaf forks. Now.
0: Was that too loud? I'm sorry. I apologize. Sorry. Yikes. Apologies to anybody that was affected by that. But that is the ratio of 2-3 that is called the Pythagorean fifth, and that balances actually the energy field of the body as well as the brain, the left and right hemispheres of the brain. And there's all this different knowledge. As you probably know, on our healingsounds.com website, we sell tuning forks, and now they've really, the use of tuning forks has really made it into big business. And I applaud anyone who works with them and uses them, but I would just suggest that you don't necessarily get trapped into believing, for example, that that there are frequencies for emotions, such as that a particular frequency would be the frequency of love.
1: I just was going to ask you that. If the megahertz have anything.
0: Yeah, there are those who have that say that this particular frequency is a frequency of love. And George, if that would be the case, then a mother would have to be using a tuner in order to sing to her baby a lullaby and generate the energy of love. And that's absurd. That's absurd. Love can be generated on any sound. It's not a frequency, and we're deluding ourselves. We're really limiting our consciousness if we have to limit our understanding of love to frequencies.
1: We're going to come back in a moment with Jonathan Goldman and take final calls. His website is linked up at coasttocoastam.com. 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
2: NBC News Radio, I'm Mark Mayfield. New York City Mayor Zohran Mamdani is cheering the results of Tuesday's primaries, saying the socialist movement had a great election night. Mamdani-backed progressive Democrat Brad Lander won his primary for New York's 10th Congressional District. In addition, two of the Democratic Socialists Mamdani endorsed both won their U.S. House primaries. President Trump will host NATO Secretary Mark Rutte at the White House today. Tammy Trujillo reports.
3: The meeting comes during a tense period where Trump this week again criticized NATO for what he sees as a lack of support with the war against Iran. Trump told reporters Monday, quote, "The numbers that we spend are so crazy on NATO and they weren't there for us." The meeting comes ahead of the NATO summit in Turkey next month. I'm Tammy Trujillo.
2: And a flood threat is lingering over millions across the central and southern U.S. this week. A flash flood risk was in place yesterday across Kansas, Oklahoma, and North Texas. Mark Mayfield, NBC News Radio.
0: Here's your updated WIBW forecast from the Certified Transmission Weather Center.
4: Lows level off around 64. Overnight, under partly cloudy skies, winds out of the northeast, around 5 miles an hour. Cloudy skies with a few peaks of sun, with foggy spots. Early Wednesday, high temperatures reach up to 84. Slight chance of thunderstorms. Wednesday night, lows level off around 66. Partly cloudy skies. I'm staff meteorologist Ray Miller. Currently 69.
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1: We'll be back with final calls with Jonathan Goldman in just a moment on Coast to Coast. On our next Coast to Coast program, Olivia Fox Cobain joins us to talk about charisma and how it works. And then later on in the program, Catherine Lanigan joins us to talk about crystal skulls and angels on Coast to Coast AM. Beyond Belief, that's our television show, and we invite you to go to that website, beyondbelief.com. And I guess Tom is not ready for that. 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
3: Whether it's physical activity, obesity, diet, smoking, low on hormones, stress, sleep disorders, or your age can be supported by reducing inflammation and aiding the body to heal itself appropriately. 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
1: And welcome back to our final segment with Jonathan Goldman. His website is linked up at coasttocoastam.com. Jonathan, you do a great job, by the way.
11: Thank you, sir. As do you.
1: How did the ancients know what they did, and we didn't know it?
11: That is a great question. You know, when we talk about the ancients, George, I think sometimes we don't give them enough credit in terms of not only their technological awareness, but the fact is that there may have well been civilizations. This is a whole other topic, but there well may have been civilizations far before anything that we have in terms of our recorded history. And I'm going to just do a shout out to the fact that more and more people are looking at the different religious spiritual texts and seeing that there seemed to be some sort of indication that not only were there civilizations before that, but also that there were communication with realms of consciousness that may have come from the skies. So if you take that into account, then we are only now beginning to recover a lot of the lost information, which includes this divine name, these ascension harmonics that we were talking about before.
1: And they had technology way beyond anything we've been able to guess.
11: You betcha. And the question is, were they able to wisely use the technology? That's a big question.
1: Back to the phones. Let's take some more. Jim in Delaware. Go ahead, Jimmy.
12: Hey, George. I'm just calling correct, Jonathan. You keep saying the name that God gave Moses on Mount Sinai. Thing is, it doesn't have vowels. You keep mentioning vowels. You know his holy name is YHWH. That's all I'm calling for. The Jews have a way of saying it. I wouldn't say it. I know how to say it, but I think I revere God more than just to say it.
1: What are you saying, Jimmy?
12: I'm saying Jonathan was saying that holy name that Moses, God gave Moses on the mountain had vowels. He refers to vowels. It doesn't have vowels.
1: You're talking about Yahweh?
12: That's what I mean. That's the way we say it is. Gentiles or whatever, but it's spelled YHWH, no vowels.
11: So, sir, if I can just for a moment suggest to you, and the book, you might find the book interesting because I was under the same understanding as you, and then I got a book that was called Teach Yourself Biblical Hebrew, and I was doing fine until I got to the third chapter that talked about there being four of the Hebrew consonants that also doubled as vowel sounds. There were the Y, the H, and the V, and the H. And that they were, I'm not going to get into it now. I understand where you're coming from, but if you dive deeper into it, you find that actually in biblical Hebrew, there was this understanding. This is knowledge that has escaped a lot of people.
1: Jonathan, I've always said Yahweh. Was I correct?
11: Well, indeed, that would be one way of doing it. But I think that the saying it is different than intoning it. You heard what it sounded like when I intoned it. It had a very different feeling than just speaking it.
1: Good point. Tell us about your books. Where do we get them?
11: You can get them at the Healing Sounds website, of course. And if you go to the Healing Sounds website, we have this wonderful, because Ascension Harmonics is going to be out very shortly. If you pre-order it, we have all these different special gifts for you. Or you can get them on Amazon or I think Simon & Schuster, all these different but I'm going to suggest that people do get it from the Healing Sounds website, because once again, we have videos and recordings and all that stuff that are free gifts to people if they are interested. It supports the author, too.
1: Are there different sounds for different events in different modalities?
11: Yeah. And for sure. and the I don't want to say the ancients, but of course, in whether you're dealing with something, an event such as the solstice that we just came by, there would be people. What happens is that people assign, if you like, different sounds, different chants, different musical things, and this gets adopted by the people. So you get, and I'm going to get a little metaphysical here, but you get a thought form, which is like a collective consciousness. In the magical term, it's known as an egregore, which is like a combined thought form created from the beliefs of people. And this can be very, very powerful in terms of our being guided to how and what sounds to be used for the different events.
1: That's good. Let's go east of the Rockies. Nancy in Massachusetts. Hi, Nance.
13: Hi. Thanks for taking my call.
1: Sure.
13: I hope you don't mind this question, but I found that many of the sounds were a little uncomfortable for me, sort of like tags in the back of a shirt. And I'm wondering how one can still benefit from the sounds. Do I have to go to lullabies and symphonic music?
11: Listen, thank you very much for that. And I think one of the first things I was talking about was the fact that we are all unique vibratory beings. Also, I'm going to suggest that this is not the best way of listening to them. And you might find that if you listen to them in the environment, they weren't meant to be, for the most part, listened to in 1 minute sequences. Most of them are done sometimes 3 minutes to a half hour or whatnot. But I honor it because you might like classical music. You might like symphonic music. We're all different. And our nervous system, our ears, everything, we need to honor it. So thank you for honoring yourself. I appreciate that.
1: And one of them was scary, one of them was light and entertaining, the other was fun.
11: I honor that. Which one was scary?
1: I think that you had the second one, awakening.
11: Yeah, that might be, because it may be one of the most powerful, sacred, divine connections, and it's like, wow. So I appreciate that it's scary because it needs to be a sound filled with awe. So it is an awesome sound. So I'm really glad that it created that effect.
1: Let's go to Rick in Tennessee, first-time caller. Hi, Rick.
14: Good morning, George. Good morning, Jonathan. Thanks for taking my call.
1: Sure.
14: If I could, real quick, a shout-out to Maya and Cornelius. I always learn something from those two.
1: Okay.
14: Jonathan, to you, my question. I just had a lower lumbar fusion about 6 months ago, and I'm pretty much at my wit's end. My feet feel like they're plugged into the wall still. And about 2 weeks ago, I started to listen to some frequencies. I was, oddly enough, laying on the kitchen floor earlier this morning and listening to your 528 hertz matrix video on YouTube. And speaking of the ancients, just in your last little bit, I've heard that the King's Tomb is tuned to 528 hertz. One, is that true? And what's the best frequency for nerves and healing my back and feet?
11: Wow. I don't believe that the King's Chamber is. I think the King's Chamber is really a lot closer to 440, actually. But regardless, the best frequency, sir... Oh, my goodness gracious, I can't give you medical advice over the air, but sometimes you might find that very low frequencies, and then you have to understand that a low frequency it doesn't mean a bad frequency. We're talking about a high frequency, low frequency. I'm talking about a low pitch frequency, something that really creates a vibration and a resonance might be very, very helpful for relieving some of your problems in that area. Does that make sense?
1: It sure does. Let's go to Mike in South Carolina. Michael, go ahead.
15: Yeah, hi. I fit hearing aids for 50 years. And first of all, the first frequency we use is 1,000 hertz because that is the easiest to hear and start a patient off. But what I wanted to say, two things. Hearing is the first sense to come online when you're being formed in the body, and it's the last sense to to leave you, and I know this for a fact because, well, I won't go into stories, but the voice into, let's say, a pregnant stomach, do that. Husbands, do that. Get your baby, you know, used to your voice. And the bones and the cochlea in the ear are first formed, and they follow the rest of your life. But the, oh, no, there was one more thing. John Wanamaker store in Philadelphia has some of the longest organ pipes in the world, and they go up over two stories tall.
1: Oh, my God.
15: All right. Yeah.
1: Give us your thoughts on talking to the baby in the womb, Jonathan.
11: Listen, I think what that gentleman said was brilliant. Thank you very much. Yes, indeed. The ear forms supposedly before the brain about the eighth week in utero, and, of course, the last sense to go. And, in fact, in the Tibetan tradition, there's a book that is called the Tibetan Book of the Dead, but it's actually called the Bardo Thadol, or the Book Upon Hearing, Book of Liberation Upon Hearing in the Afterlife, with the Bardo. So hearing is extremely important, and we could do a show on that, but thank you so very, very much for reminding us of the importance of the ear and hearing. For us, there probably wouldn't be much sound if we couldn't hear.
1: When I was 22 years old, Jonathan, I got the Tibetan Book of the Dead. It was fascinating.
11: Mm-hmm.
1: Fascinating.
11: It's brilliant. One of the great purveyors of the Tibetan Book of the Dead, a fellow by the name of Robert Thurman, who is the father of Uma Thurman, just passed away a couple of and he was a great Tibetan scholar, and fascinating book, and it's something that's worthwhile for anybody to look at and read, just because we all pass on, and it's one great tradition's perspective of what happens when we die.
1: Denise in Chicago, east of the Rockies. Hi, Denise. Go ahead.
16: Hello, George. How are you doing tonight?
1: I'm doing okay.
16: Hello,
1: thank you.
16: Thank you. I'm so glad. This is the second time I've called in this week, and I'm very happy to be able to talk to Jonathan. How are you, Jonathan?
11: I am great, thank you.
16: Excellent. I'm calling because I just started getting involved with frequencies, and I saw on YouTube that there are frequencies to help repel, like, bad energy from your body and connect with the good energy that created us all. And they talked about making an sound on three different frequencies to connect, like dawn, with that far-off energy. Are you familiar with this? I think it's a monad is the good energy, and the bad energy starts with an A. Are you familiar with that and the frequencies and bringing in good energy? Because it really seems to have helped.
11: Well, I hate to say it, but the that divine name that we've been talking about, the Tetragrammaton, from my perspective, three of the vowel sounds are the E-O. So makes sense to me is all I got to say. So once again, it's universal, and people are picking it up, and you're going to find this in all these different traditions. So if it works for you, by gosh and by golly, you should try it and go for it and do it with as much love and zest and gusto as you can, and I bet you'll have some really good success.
1: Let's go to Elias in California, west of the Rockies. Elias, go for it.
17: Yes, I'm a musician that did a recording a few years ago in 520 frequency. And when we were doing the playback in the house, we were listening to it. There happened to be a kitten that was very rambunctious. The moment the music started, it jumped on its little tree and it fell asleep.
1: Huh.
17: The moment the music was over, it woke up and became that little rambunctious little cat again. Started running everywhere. But the moment we were in 520 frequency, it stopped and calmed down and went to sleep.
1: Does it affect animals, Jonathan?
11: Yes, but I'm also going to suggest that it probably wasn't only the frequency, but the gentleman, the sir, that your playing had a lot to do with it. If your playing wasn't really soothing, it wouldn't have mattered what frequency you used.
1: That's the way to do it. Thanks, Elias. Appreciate it. Only got a few seconds left here, Jonathan. Tell people if they want to get part of the sound healing, what do they do?
11: Well, once again, I like to think of our website, healingsounds.com, as a portal into all the different realms of sound. It's probably the oldest and most well-known website for using healing. 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I was put on this planet to help awaken people to the power of sound and music to heal and transform, and I invite people to go to our website. I think they will have a very good time there.
1: Super. Thank you. Jonathan Goldman, his website is healingsounds.com, linked up at coasttocoastam.com. For Dan Galante, Tom Danheiser, Sue Trikas, Lex Lonehood, Sean Latasseur, Alec Fernandez, Tim Banal, George Knapp, and Richard Serrett, I'm George Norrie, somewhere out there on Coast to Coast AM. We'll see you on our next edition. Until then, be safe, everyone.

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7: NBC News Radio, I'm Mark Mayfield. President Trump will host NATO Secretary General Mark Rutte at the White House today. Tammy Trujillo reports.
8: The meeting comes during a tense period where Trump this week again criticized NATO for what he sees as a lack of support with the war against Iran. The meeting comes ahead of the NATO summit in Turkey next month. I'm Tammy Trujillo.
7: Things could get heated between President Trump and members of his own party when he travels to Capitol Hill today. White House correspondent John Decker says one of the topics on the table

0: has been top of mind for Trump.
1: The president has expressed his displeasure with the Senate Majority Leader, John Thune, as it relates to one piece of legislation in particular. It's the Save America Act that would change the way that federal elections are conducted in this country.
0: Thune has resisted Trump's calls to abolish or suspend the filibuster in order to get it through, insisting the votes just aren't there. Meanwhile, several Republicans have expressed their own frustration with Trump's Iran deal, objecting to the U.S. unfreezing Iranian assets without getting more concessions from the regime. That will also be discussed today. New York City Mayor Zoran Mamdani is cheering the results of Tuesday's primary, saying the socialist movement had a great election night. Mamdani-backed progressive Democrat Brad Lander won his primary for New York's 10th Congressional District. In addition to the Democratic Socialist Mamdani endorsed, both won their U.S. House primaries, defeating Democratic establishment incumbents. A flood threat persists for millions across the central and southern U.S. A level 2 out of 4 flash flood risk was issued for parts of Kansas, Oklahoma, and northern Texas yesterday as thunderstorms and heavy rain eyed the region. The threat spreads into parts of Arkansas and Mississippi as the week moves on. And a ceremony today in Miami-Dade County, Florida, marks a somber anniversary. Today marks 5 years since the Surfside condo collapse that killed 98 people. A ceremony will be held this morning at the scene of the deadly collapse. You're listening to the latest from NBC News Radio.
2: Here's your updated WIBW forecast from the Certified Transmission Weather Center.
3: Lows level off around 64. Overnight, under partly cloudy skies, winds out of the northeast, around 5 miles an hour. Cloudy skies with a few peaks of sun, with fog in spots. Early Wednesday, high temperatures reach up to 84. Slight chance of thunderstorms. Wednesday night, lows level off around 66. Partly cloudy skies. I'm Staff Meteorologist Ray Miller. Currently, it's 70 degrees.
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2: War powers blowback. Good morning. I'm Mike Gavin in for Gordon Deal, along with Nicole Murray. It's Wednesday, June 24th, and here's what we have for you this hour.
3: The Senate follows the House in passing a resolution directing President Trump to end hostilities with Iran.
2: Meanwhile, both sides are offering differing accounts of just what Iran has and has not agreed to.
3: In New York, three candidates endorsed by new mayor Zohran Mamdani notch primary wins.
2: And the revenge of the commute.
4: Folks have a lot more flexibility nowadays, which is a good thing. It's a good thing for quality of life and how people are living in the world. And that means that they can do commutes at strange off hours.
2: Juliana Kaplan of Business Insider with more on how commuting has gone from rush hour to all hours. That's coming up later this hour. The Senate-backed legislation directing President Trump to halt U.S. military action against Iran. The Senate voted 50-48 in favor of the War Powers Resolution, which passed the House of Representatives earlier this month, reflecting growing concern, even among some in the president's party, about the conflict that began on February 28th when the U.S. and Israel launched an attack on Iran. It was the first time both chambers of Congress had passed a resolution directing a president to remove U.S. armed forces from hostilities since the War Powers Resolution, more commonly known as the War Powers Act, was enacted in 1973. The Senate vote was largely along party lines, with four Republicans joining all but one Democrat in favor. One of those Republicans is Louisiana Senator Bill Cassidy.
5: I feel like Congress needs to have more input into the policies that are being made. And I feel like this is the only way I can make that point.
2: While likely to remain largely symbolic, the vote was a setback for Trump, who until recently had enjoyed near unanimous support from Republican members of Congress. It also comes as the administration is expected to ask Congress to authorize tens of billions of dollars to pay for the war. In a post late on Tuesday, the president criticized the vote, calling it poorly timed and meaningless, and accused those who voted in favor of providing comfort to Iran and making his job more difficult. President Trump said that Iran had agreed to nuclear inspections into infinity, while Tehran said it had made no such concession in negotiations, raising questions about the viability of their fragile peace deal. The two countries, which ended a first round of negotiations in Switzerland on Monday, also offered conflicting accounts about financial incentives for Iran, control of the Strait of Hormuz, and Israel's war in Lebanon, all major aspects of their framework deal signed last week aiming to end the war. Nevertheless, Trump said negotiations with Iran were going smoothly. Meanwhile, Secretary of State Marco Rubio began a Middle East tour today, seeking to reassure Gulf allies about concessions in President Trump's Iran deal. Starting in Abu Dhabi, it's Rubio's first high-level diplomatic mission since the agreement reached last week to end the four-month-old U.S.-Israel war with Iran.
6: We want to hear their thoughts, especially in the aftermath of this weekend in Switzerland, and make sure that their views are taken into account in every decision that we make.
2: Rubio has been largely absent from the Iran-related discussions in recent weeks, with Vice President J.D. Vance instead leading a round of talks with Iranian counterparts over the weekend in Switzerland. A federal judge in California issued a nationwide block against the Trump administration's policy of making arrests at immigration courts, putting an end to a practice that garnered national attention. We get more now from this morning's Dave Duncan.
7: Last year, ICE agents began detaining migrants in courthouse hallways across the country, sometimes moments after pleading their cases. The move raised alarm among attorneys and advocates who said the practice was turning immigration courts from places of due process into zones of fear and punishing people who were following the rules. The ruling is a blow to the Trump administration, which rescinded long-held guidance that had limited immigration enforcement in or near courthouses. Mike?
2: All right. Thanks, Dave. James Percival, general counsel for the Department of Homeland Security, weighed in on the ruling on X, calling the ruling naked judicial activism in service of an anti-American open borders agenda. Coming up on 11 minutes after the hour now on This Morning, America's First News. Coming up next, how the GOP hopes to hold on to the Latino vote.
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5: Gordon Deal, taking some time off. I'm Mike Gavin. Thanks for joining us on this Wednesday. President Trump made significant gains with Latino voters, helping to propel him to the presidency again in 2024. Now, a conservative Latino advocacy group isn't waiting until the fall to ramp up its campaign to help Republicans perform well with Hispanic voters in the midterms. To talk about it, we welcome Naomi Lim, White House reporter at the Washington Examiner. Naomi, start by talking about what's happening with Libre Action.
6: Well, basically, I thought this was really interesting because you don't tend to see campaigns really ramp up into the fall. But there's this group, Libre Action, who is really trying to, you know, get a step ahead against their opponents, I guess, and starting to do outreach now in the summer. And they're focusing on 2 key Senate races in Ohio and North Carolina. And their idea behind it is that because these races are so close, for example, the Ohio one is technically on average in a statistical tie between John Husted and the former senator from there, Sherrod Brown, that because, you know, Latinos, they represent, you know, 3% of registered voters, they think that this could really make a difference on the margins. And so they're getting out there, they're knocking on doors, you know, they're hosting community events and sort of doing, you know, voter education outreach in terms of how to get them registered to vote and things like that. And I just think it's really interesting because we've seen this sort of slipping and polling with Trump and Republicans when it comes to Latinos. And that's really sort of, you know, something to watch out for, because even though in 2024, former Vice President Kamala Harris still didn't do as, she still won the Latino vote, Trump, you know, has progressively gotten more of a foothold in it. And so for them to backslide, I think, is sort of a little a red alarm to go off before the midterm elections.
5: Right. That was my next question as to why they're getting started so early. And as you point out, maybe there's a little bit of an alarm bell going off here that the gains that were made in 2024 could be slipping.
6: Exactly. I mean, I think they just don't want to rest on their laurels, essentially, this group. They, you know, they don't want to leave anything to chance. And so by going out there and sort of their whole thing is about sort of free market, you know, no regulation. So what they're doing is they're really trying to hone on Trump's economic message, which is something, you know, I think we're going to see a little bit more from the White House in these last sort of 5 months before the election. But I guess they're trying to amplify that message, particularly sort of picking up on, you know, the One Big Beautiful Bill, that legislation's extension of Trump's 2017 tax cuts. They're really focusing on that. And their whole idea is also how Republicans can help Latinos, you know, achieve the American dream. That's sort of part of their outreach as well. So I think they think that if they can do this for Republicans, that will help with, you know, whatever the Republican you know, national committee is doing and the state parties and the campaigns themselves. So they're trying to create this ecosystem to help conservatives in November.
5: So what is the issue that has, I guess, alarmed them the most or, I guess, kind of got them energized the most to go out here? Is it inflation and the sort of the most recent inflation and the rising gas prices due to the Iran conflict, that sort of thing?
6: Yeah, no, that's exactly right. And I think, you know, we're speaking to, you know, different Republican strategists. You know, one, they always say, like, the Latino vote is obviously not a monolith. There's different, you know, people from different countries within that group. And so the way that you reach out to them is different. So one Republican strategist was saying, you know, there are some, you know, Cuban or Venezuelan Americans that, you know, are could be very pivotal this November. And so he kind of recommended not only talking about the economy and how the administration and the White House is working to try and bring down gas prices that we've seen escalate because of the Iran war. But, you know, there is this idea, and this is funny because this used to be Democrat message about the whole importance of democracy and democratic principles, but, you know, he's sort of suggesting that there's, you know, a slither of opportunity to reach out to, you know, Cubans and Venezuelan Americans about, you know, what the administration is doing to really, I guess, support democracy in Cuba and Venezuela abroad, which I thought was interesting considering, you know, Trump also came in on a populist message where he, you know, he didn't want to encourage these, you know, so-called forever wars and he's been quite interventionist when it comes to his foreign policy, but this Republican strategist said that it could actually work in his favor and Republicans' favor.
5: Now, all this said, the confidence is still high with Democrats that they can win back Hispanics and Latinos who may have defected 2 years ago.
6: Yeah, Democrats, I think, you know, they're looking at the fundamentals, they're looking at the economy, they're looking at polling. There was this poll by a left-leaning organization, UDOTUS US, and they were saying that there was, you know, two-thirds, I think, of Latino voters disapprove of Trump's job performance so far. And then one quarter of Latino voters who voted for Trump in 2024 wouldn't cast a ballot for him again. So obviously Trump's not running for election. He's not on the ballot. But that whole idea of sort of buyer's remorse, Democrats think that they can really leverage that.
5: All right. Thanks, Naomi. That's Naomi Lim from the Washington Examiner joining us this morning. 20 minutes after the hour now, and here's Nicole Murray.
3: And now, the three big things you need to know. Number one.
7: The Senate has voted to limit President Trump's ability to conduct military operations against Iran without congressional approval. Louisiana Senator Bill Cassidy, who supported the resolution.
8: The reason I voted for them in the first place is I feel like Congress needs to have more input into the policies that are being made. And I feel like this is the only way I can make that point.
7: The resolution passed the Senate by a vote of 50-48 yesterday afternoon.
3: Number two.
7: While the Trump administration has claimed that Tehran agreed to major concessions during ongoing negotiations, none appear in the memorandum of understanding released last week, and Iran keeps denying the claims. Secretary of State Marco Rubio.
9: We know what they agreed to. I don't know why they have to say the things they say. Whatever their internal or domestic politics is, I guess they'll navigate it. But we know what they agreed to do, and now they'll either do it or they won't.
7: Areas of dispute include nuclear inspections, free transit through the Strait of Hormuz, and more.
3: Number three.
7: Sentences are being announced for people convicted on terrorism charges in connection with last year's shootout at the Prairieland ICE Detention Center in Alvarado, Texas. The alleged organizer, Benjamin Song, was sentenced to 100 years in prison. The seven other protesters have received prison terms ranging from 30 to 70 years. A suspect is in custody after a motel fire in Broome County, New York, killed six people, injured at least two others, and left dozens of guests displaced. 24-year-old Tyler Russell has been arrested and charged with second-degree manslaughter and arson. The Department of Justice has unveiled charges against more than 450 defendants for alleged health care fraud, totaling over $6.5 billion in false claims. Acting Attorney General Todd Blanche.
10: The coordinated actions of the past 2 weeks have resulted in over $182 million in cash and other assets seized, making clear our health care fraud enforcement efforts generate a significant return on investment for our taxpayers.
7: Officials say it is the second largest amount ever charged in a healthcare fraud operation. A BYU forward goes number one in the NBA draft, Commissioner Adam Silver.
11: With the first pick in the 2026 NBA draft, the Washington Wizards select Anise DeBonsa Jr. from Brigham Young University.
7: The second pick was Darren Peterson by Utah Jazz. The Memphis Grizzlies picked Cameron Boozer.
5: I feel like we're still recovering from the NBA Finals, and now we just jump right into the draft for next year. Like
7: no time to process.
5: No time to celebrate, or no time to just kind of like decompress for a minute. No, we're just going to go right into it.
7: Yeah, no time for you. Sorry. Get on board.
5: Get on board the train. Thanks, Nicole. Coming up on 23 minutes after the hour.

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Well, now, there's a place where you can meet them fast. 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
2: So, what is the American dream? To older generations, it meant one thing, a good job, family, house, maybe a dog. To younger generations, it's starting to mean something very different. To talk about it, here's Betty Lynn Fisher, national consumer reporter at USA Today. So, Betty, what are some of these younger folks telling you?
7: Yeah, so, you know, I got an exclusive first look at a study by Simon Kucher where they were taking a look at this American dream. And as you said, you know, a lot of us grew up with this idea of the white picket fence house and the 2.5 kids and the dog and the steady job as the American dream. But younger people are realizing or are understanding that that dream is maybe not the same and there may be different things that they want. I talked to a woman, Paige Frisconi, in Detroit, and she's 38 years old, and she said, you know, I loved her quote. She said, maybe the American dream isn't really the house or the job or whatever, the golden doodle. Maybe the real American dream is the freedom to decide what your life looks like.
2: Mm. So what do they say is behind this change in attitudes?
7: You know, a lot of it just has to do with the way that the younger generations are feeling pressures about whether houses are affordable or whether or not they really do want a house, or maybe they want to change that idea of what the dream is.
2: Now, overall, though, the majority of Americans still seem to believe in the traditional American dream, but I imagine that percentage is slipping.
7: Yeah, so yes. So, you know, a lot of people, the majority of the people surveyed still believed in that traditional dream of home ownership, family, hard work, stability, and financial progress. 66% saw home ownership as central to that traditional American dream. 61% raising a family. 58% said seeing success through hard work were keys to the dream. And 56% rated financial stability as that. But, you know, there were some differences when you started looking at the younger generations. The younger generations define the American dream less consistently, the report said. So they're still, you know, connected to the idea, and they're not rejecting it, but the personal definitions are becoming less universal. They're focusing on personal freedom, independence, safety and security, and financial stability, but it might not be in the same way that baby boomers and Gen Xers looked at it.
2: Speaking with Betty Lynn Fisher, national consumer reporter for USA Today, her story, young people are rejecting boomers' view of the American dream. So, yeah, I mean, just at the end of the day, it's not about making the most money possible. How you spend your life and how you spend your time is really shooting to the top of the list for the younger generations.
7: Yeah, so, you know, they were saying that, you know, the study was saying that money and wealth are still important and, you know, quote, success to Americans. But there's generational differences. You know, a lot of people are considering financial wealth as the top measure of their success. But millennials and Gen Xers ranked material possessions second. While all generations ranked financial wealth as their top measure of success, baby boomers, 23% of them, and 18% of Gen Xers ranked material possessions second, while millennials and Gen Zers ranked freedom over their time as second. So, you know, Shika Jane, who I spoke with, who conducted this study, said many Americans are choosing quality of life over status and wealth accumulation. They're seeking personal experiences and control, like flexibility at work and home, even if it means trading in long-term savings.
2: Great info. Thanks, Betty. That's Betty Lynn Fisher from USA Today. 30 minutes after the hour now, you're listening to This Morning, America's First News.
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8: NBC News Radio, I'm Mark Mayfield. The United Nations is leading a large-scale evacuation of sailors stranded in the Strait of Hormuz. The International Maritime Organization says more than 11,000 sailors have been stuck in the waterway since U.S. and Israeli attacks on Iran began in February. FIFA confirming that President Trump will attend the World Cup final in New Jersey. Jonathan O'Halloran reports.
9: President Trump will present the World Cup trophy to the winning team following the game at MetLife Stadium on July 19th. The FIFA president usually presents the trophy. This will mark the first time since 1982 that a head of state presented it to the winners. The president's attendance is sure to lead to even higher security measures for fans attending the game who were already going through extensive security screenings. I'm Jonathan O'Halloran.
8: And Google's parent company, Alphabet, is officially joining the Dow Jones Industrial Average. Mark Mayfield, NBC News Radio.
6: Here's your updated WIBW forecast from the Certified Transmission Weather Center.
10: Lows level off around 64. Overnight, under partly cloudy skies, winds out of the northeast, around 5 miles an hour. Cloudy skies with a few peaks of sun with fog in spots. Early Wednesday, high temperatures reach up to 84. Slight chance of thunderstorms. Wednesday night, lows level off around 66. Partly cloudy skies. I'm staff meteorologist Ray Miller. Currently, it's 70 degrees.
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16: 34 minutes after the hour, Mike Gavin in for Gordon Deal, along with Nicole Murray on this Wednesday. Here are some of the stories we're following for you this morning. The Senate passes a resolution aimed at ending the war with Iran, as President Trump calls it meaningless. Secretary of State Marco Rubio begins a Mideast tour today in Abu Dhabi. The House passes a bipartisan bill that hopes to make buying a home more affordable. 40 drowning deaths have been reported in France as Europe swelters in a heat wave. Three Mamdani-backed candidates win primaries in New York. The U.S. eases restrictions on the Iranian World Cup team, allowing travel 2 days before its next match. A.J. DeBonsa goes number one to the Washington Wizards in the NBA draft. And the dog that didn't stop barking and saved its owner's life. That story in about 20 minutes. These people, and why are they not at work? Increasingly, that's what people are asking, as shifting work and commuting patterns mean that we encounter people in traffic at all times of the day, not just during rush hour. To talk about it, we welcome Juliana Kaplan. She's a senior reporter at Business Insider. Juliana, a lot has changed since the peak work from home days around the pandemic. Why are we back to sitting in so much traffic?
17: Yeah, it's a different thing. So, I mean, first of all, people just live further away from work now. That's one of the fallouts we saw from the pandemic. You know, there was a home buying frenzy, right? Interest rates are super low. People getting into bidding wars, buying where they could afford, often that's further away from work. Especially makes sense because people weren't going into. The other part of it too, and I think this is a really key element, is that folks have a lot more flexibility nowadays, which is a good thing. It's a good thing for quality of life and how people are living in the world. And that means that they can do commutes at strange off hours, which on its face seems good. But if we have a whole lot of people doing that, then yeah, instead of having like a very concentrated rush hour and then killer roads or trains, now it's just all the time.
16: Yeah, I mean, traffic used to be at least predictable. You figured between, oh, say, 10 and 4 during the day, you were pretty safe. Now you never know when it's going to hit.
17: Yeah, exactly.
16: We're speaking with Juliana Kaplan, a senior reporter at Business Insider. Her story, Revenge of the Commute. So, Juliana, a better and more flexible quality of life means, in some cases, a worse commute alongside other people in the same boat.
17: Yeah, and I think that it's something we've seen a lot of folks see as a trade-off that's worth making. If you're going into the office 2 to 3 times a week and you otherwise have this great house, or, you know, the house that you could buy with the money that you had and the space that you wanted, you know, that seems like a worthy trade-off for people. And I think, you know, it makes sense. But at the same time, now all those people are commuting again, and they're also coming up against the folks who have been consistently commuting, who don't necessarily have that flexibility and would be on the road regardless.
16: I like the one woman from New Jersey from your story who, you know, was so mad that so many people were out and about during the day. And then she realized, oh, wait a minute, I'm kind of part of the problem here.
17: Yeah. I definitely had that experience, too, where I'll be on the subway at a weird time during the day. Like, I ended up commuting home at a kind of off hour, I thought, the other day. And I was like, there's people here. And I was like, well, I guess I'm here, too.
16: I mean, so what are some possible solutions to this? I mean, you mentioned more and better public transportation possibly as a solution.
17: Yeah, I mean, I think that's one of the more obvious ones. If you want to get people off the road and keep them moving in a very efficient way, I mean, efficient to the degree that sometimes you get on a really packed train and that's also unpleasant, but in a way that is moving a lot more people a lot more quickly than one person commuting solo in a car, that's certainly one good option. And then the other two is that I think there is a little bit of this mismatch or this, you know, balance where folks who have this flexibility maybe aren't necessarily like, I don't know if paying it forward is the right way to say it, but they're using all these roads. And a lot of folks that I spoke to pointed out, and I think this didn't necessarily make it into the story, but that's a lot of wear and tear, especially people on the roads at weird off hours. And so thinking about ways to better price the road and keep it moving, and also help maintain it if we're seeing all these like new influxes is also an important part of this.
16: All right. Was there anything else you wanted to throw in?
17: Everybody stop wearing your backpacks on the subway.
16: So why? I didn't see that. I didn't see what that was about. Why is that?
17: Yeah. I mean, I do think there is something to be said also. Like, if we're all going to be seeing each other a lot more, and this is in the piece, on the subway, on the roads, and so on, I think it can also be very easy to get frustrated with one another, but there is perhaps a silver lining in creating these new routines with others and being polite to each other, and such as taking off your backpack when you get on the subway.
16: For sure. Kindness, always a good thing. Thanks, Juliana. Juliana Kaplan with Business Insider. It's 20 minutes in front of the hour now on This Morning, America's First News. Coming up next, why sports are so expensive.
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0: Now, some of us remember when sports were accessible to the masses with moderately priced tickets for the live version and games available on free TV or basic cable. More than ever, the average fan is being priced out, and that was never more evident than during the NBA Finals and the World Cup. To talk about it, here's Emily Stewart, senior correspondent at Business Insider. Emily, talk about some of the ways that fans are being squeezed these days.
1: Yeah, I mean, I think anybody who's a sports fan is well aware of kind of what's going on. You know, if you think about major American sports, streaming them, being able to watch them is quite complicated nowadays. I mean, if you think about you're trying to catch an NFL game, sure, maybe it's on your regular television, but also maybe it's on Netflix, maybe it's on Amazon. This is true across a lot of sporting leagues. I was trying to catch an NBA playoff game earlier this year and went to my TV and I was like, wait, where is it? Oh, surprise. Like, it's on Amazon or whatever. And so for a lot of, you know, sports fans, it's become a nuisance. And what the Leafs will kind of say is like, well, you know, most of these games are available for free and like most of you have all of these streaming services anyway. And I think a lot of people know, like, this isn't fun necessarily. I was at my mom's house for Christmas a couple years ago trying to catch a Packers game and suddenly trying to figure out how to set up Netflix for her. And which is not, you know, it's not a place you want to be.
2: Yeah.
1: And, you know, on the flip side, obviously, we're looking at the World Cup. We were just looking at the NBA Finals. Sports tickets have become very expensive. Going to a sporting event has become sort of a luxury event. Obviously, with the World Cup, this has been quite an issue. I think a lot of fans were kind of hoping that prices would come down, and they really haven't. I mean, prices are hundreds, if not thousands of dollars to see a single game right now. And, you know, what the sporting leagues will say is, like, they feel like they were actually underpriced for a long time. If you think about what happens with concert tickets to go to a Broadway show, it's expensive. And so they're sort of just cashing in. You know, they also look at what happens on the secondary market sometimes. You know, if you're FIFA right now and you see how much your tickets are going for on a StubHub, on a SeatGeek, you want to price there immediately because you want to get that money. You don't want, like, a scalper at a secondary platform getting that money.
2: You also talk about how the sticker shock is set to get worse. It almost seems like it's impossible, but they're certainly trying to make that happen. What else can they do to us?
1: I mean, I think just the question is sort of like the sky is the limit here. You know, talking to, you know, sports economists for this story, the one question I kept asking is like, are the leagues pushing too far? At some point, do they risk losing fans because, you know, casual fans stop tuning in because it's just too expensive? And, you know, to become a real diehard, first you kind of need to be a casual fan. I mean, are people going to just give up on trying to watch the games? Are people going to give up on, you know, being able to go to the games? And if you don't grow up going to a game with your dad, like, are you going to be a fan as an adult? And kind of the answer I heard was, like, we don't really know yet. Like, maybe they're approaching the line, but this has been a question for a long time. It's like, what might that mean? That might mean higher ticket prices. That likely means, you know, it being even more convoluted to watch games. You know, this is a good deal, not only for the streaming companies, but for the leagues as well. I mean, if you think about the leagues, like, it's good marketing if you're the NHL and Disney's marketing for you and Warner Brothers is marketing for you. And, you know, the stadiums are becoming more luxury too. In the U.S., a lot of our stadiums are funded with taxpayer dollars.
2: Yeah.
1: And when the taxpayers are paying for it, it kind of feels a little bit better for the teams to build something really fancy. Whereas, like, in Europe, the clubs usually pay for their stadiums. And so that kind of keeps the luxury of it in check. But it does seem like, you know, to some extent, really, the leagues feel like they can do this. And also, you know, when you get 30, 32 owners into a room and want them to agree on something, probably the one thing they can agree on is that they'd like to make more money.
2: That is true. Speaking with Emily Stewart, senior correspondent at Business Insider, her story, sports have become a luxury good. So part of this, you write, is a fundamental shift in how sports leagues view their relationship with fans, looking for kind of more of a quick cash in these days. How has that changed?
1: Yeah, I mean, I think, you know, sports has spent a long time really cultivating a fan base because it's not like, to like a sport isn't just kind of a casual thing for a lot of people. There's a lot of emotion involved. And so I think that the leagues kind of know that they have us where they want us, right? And now they're looking around and they kind of do want to cash in.
0: Yeah, thanks, Emily. Emily Stewart of Business Insider. To that end, ticket prices are skyrocketing ahead of the U.S. World Cup team playing in the round of 32 at Levi's Stadium in California, with the get-in price around $3,000 and some tickets listed upwards of $13,000. 12 minutes in front of the hour now on This Morning, America's First News. Coming up next, another check of today's top stories.
3: Man, I love this place. I've been surfing here since I was a kid. Now, seeing my grandson out on the water, it means everything to me. Watching him and taking in the blue waves, the sea breeze, the blurry horizon.
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3: It's Wednesday, which means it's time for another episode of our video series, When the Mic is Off, posting today. The UK is banning social media for kids. Should we do that in the U.S.? Nicole and Gordon debated on Instagram, TikTok, Facebook, and X. Just search for This Morning with Gordon Deal. 8 minutes in front of the hour now. Here's Nicole Murray.
1: And now, the three big things you need to know. Number one.
4: The Senate has adopted a resolution instructing President Trump to end the war in Iran or seek congressional authorization to continue it. Louisiana Senator Bill Cassidy, who voted for the resolution.
5: We are elected representatives, and the need to communicate with the American people and with the Congress, I hope that they will understand that that is what's involved here.
4: The vote came in at 50 to 48. Four Republicans joined Democrats in favor of the resolution.
1: Number two.
4: A federal judge in California has issued a nationwide injunction against multiple Trump administration policies, among them one that allowed arrests at immigration courts. Another policy being blocked eliminated the cap on the amount of time an individual arrested for an alleged immigration violation can be detained.
1: Number three.
4: Acting Director of National Intelligence Bill Pulte has fired six political appointees put in place by former Director Tulsi Gabbard and removed dozens of career intelligence officials from their roles. Colorado Congressman Jason Crow.
6: The guy's incompetent. He has no intelligence experience. And he's put in charge of this division, this department, simply for the sake of being an attack dog for Donald Trump.
4: In other news, Chico police say an 18-year-old suspect accused of opening fire inside a Northern California library on Monday appeared to be trying to carry out a mass shooting. Two adults were killed and one child was injured. The suspect, who has not been identified, has been taken into custody. Three candidates backed by Mayor Zohran Mamdani have won their Democratic primaries in New York. President Trump.
7: We have all communists running. They're all excited. They're going to win their primaries, but I can't imagine they can beat a normal Republican. So I think it's a good thing.
4: Former New York City Comptroller Brad Lander ousted Representative Dan Goldman, State Assemblywoman Claire Valdez, and community organizer Daralisa Avila Chevalier defeated Democratic candidates endorsed by establishment leaders. Mutant mice aren't coming. They're here. A Rutgers University study examined rodent samples from New York City, Washington, D.C., New Jersey, and the Philadelphia region. Researchers found that mice are evolving rapidly, with many now able to survive poisons designed to kill them.
3: Mutant mice, not on my 2026 bingo card, but here we are, Nicole.
4: This is the beginning of a horror movie. This very exact situation is how some horror movies have started.
3: Yes, and you as a big fan of The Walking Dead couldn't be more excited about it.
4: Do you think you could survive if this turned into a zombie apocalypse?
3: Well, I know you think you can.
4: Oh, absolutely. I'm not giving away my tips.
3: Yeah, I'm not so sure. 6 minutes in front of the hour.
8: The board recommends approving.
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3: A New Jersey woman escaped a devastating house fire with only seconds to spare, and she says she owes her life to a determined little poodle who simply refused to be ignored. According to SunnySkies.com, just before 1 a.m. last Friday, Ada Kelly was asleep in her home when her 3.5-year-old poodle, Squilliam, began barking relentlessly. Initially, she tried to quiet him down, but he would not stop. Within moments, Kelly realized her home was filling with smoke. She grabbed her dog and rushed to investigate. By the time firefighters arrived at the home, the situation had become extremely dangerous. The house was ultimately destroyed, and Kelly lost all of her belongings. Yet, despite the heartbreaking loss, one thing matters far more to her than anything else that was inside the home. She and her hero pup made it out alive. That'll do it for this hour. For Nicole Murray, and I'm Mike Gavin. Thanks for listening to This Morning, America's First News.

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6: NBC News Radio, I'm Michael Kastner. Democratic New York City Mayor Zoran Mamdani and the socialist movement had a great primary election night Tuesday. Mamdani-backed progressive Democrat Brad Lander won his primary for New York's 10th Congressional District.
7: Brad brings a kindness to this work. He brings a sincerity to this work. He brings a vision of politics that is more than what we've seen for so long.
6: Lander considers himself to be an ally to the socialist movement. Also, two of the Democratic socialists Mamdani endorsed, Claire Valdez of New York's 7th Congressional District and Dara Lisa Avila Chevalier in New York's 13th Congressional District, both won their U.S. House primaries. Avila Chevalier and Lander defeated Democratic establishment incumbents. A federal judge is blocking the Trump administration from making arrests.

0: immigration courts. More from Tammy Trujillo.
1: Tuesday's ruling from a federal court in San Francisco says the ICE policy of detaining migrants in courthouse hallways has had a chilling effect on attendance at court proceedings. The ruling in a class action lawsuit blocks ICE agents nationwide from making arrests inside immigration courts. A lawyer for the Department of Homeland Security condemned the ruling and called it, quote, judicial activism in service of an anti-American open borders agenda. I'm Tammy Trujillo.
0: The United Nations is evacuating thousands of sailors stranded in the Strait of Hormuz. More from Mark Mayfield.
2: The UN's International Maritime Organization released a statement on Tuesday saying it has begun evacuating over 11,000 sailors who have been stuck in the waterway since the U.S. and Israel began their attacks on Iran in February. The statement says the evacuations are being carried out in close cooperation with the U.S., Iran, and other coastal states in the region.
0: Michael Kastner, NBC News Radio. Arizona Senator Ruben Gallego is responding to allegations of misusing campaign money. Wendy Swanson with more.
3: In a post on X, Gallego didn't dispute the allegations, instead saying that laws allow for child care reimbursement. An investigative report by Politico alleged that the Democratic senator used $18,000 from his leadership PAC for child care since 2019. He's also accused of funding elaborate family trips to the Super Bowl and Disney with campaign cash. Gallego says the nice venues are a part of the fundraising because that's where the donors are, adding that he's not wealthy. Gallego is considering a presidential run in 2028. In Arizona, I'm Wendy Swanson.
0: FIFA has confirmed that President Trump will attend the World Cup final in New Jersey. Jonathan O'Halloran reports.
4: President Trump will present the World Cup trophy to the winning team following the game at MetLife Stadium on July 19th. The FIFA president usually presents the trophy. This will mark the first time since 1982 that a head of state presented it to the winners. The president's attendance is sure to lead to even higher security measures for fans attending the game who were already going through extensive security screenings. In New York, I'm Jonathan O'Halloran.
0: Google is investing $75 million in film studio A24 to develop AI-powered filmmaking tools. Matt Mattinson with more.
5: The two sides have agreed to a deal that will have the studio work with Google's DeepMind unit. It'll give A24 access to AI research and infrastructure, while DeepMind's researchers will create new workflows with the studio. The deal doesn't include access to A24's content library. I'm Matt Mattinson.
0: The Mega Millions jackpot is up to nearly $500 million after no one won last night's lottery drawing. The cash option on that is over $220 million. Michael Kastner, NBC News Radio.
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4: I'm meteorologist Phil Jensko on the Kansas Agriculture Network. An active weather pattern is expected to continue across Kansas here the next couple of days, as we'll see some storm activity gradually build across the state here today, ending before noon in the west, continuing during the afternoon in the east. Then we'll see returning chances gradually late tonight and then into Thursday across the state, and then some spotty activity can even linger at times throughout Friday. For today, western Kansas, showers and storms possible before noon, sunshine during the afternoon. Highs make it to the upper 70s to low 80s. North central Kansas, central Kansas, showers and storms possible before noon as well, then some afternoon sunshine. Highs also make it to the upper 70s to low 80s. Some mid-80s are possible in south-central parts of the state. Southeast Kansas, partly sunny skies. Showers and storms could build into these regions by afternoon. Highs make it to the low 80s. Tonight, northwest Kansas, increasing clouds. Shower and storm chances return well after midnight. Lows fall to the upper 50s to low 60s. Southwest Kansas, increasing clouds. Lows in the upper 50s to low 60s. North central Kansas, increasing clouds. Shower and storm chances return well after midnight. Lows get down to the low 60s. South central Kansas, increasing clouds. Lows in the mid 60s. Northeast Kansas, mostly cloudy. Lows in the low to mid 60s. Southeast Kansas, mostly cloudy. Lows in the upper 60s. And then Thursday, a mainly cloudy sky across the state. Chance for more showers and storms. Highs in northwest Kansas get to the low to mid 70s. Upper 70s to upper 80s in southwest Kansas. Low 70s north central Kansas, upper 70s to mid 80s in south central Kansas, mid to upper 70s northeast Kansas, and upper 70s to low 80s for southeast Kansas. This is the Kansas Ag Network.
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2: President Trump says Iran has agreed to nuclear inspections, but Iran is denying the claim. The Senate has passed a landmark housing affordability bill after reaching a bipartisan agreement. Investigators believe two ransom notes addressed to Nancy Guthrie's family were sent by the abductors, with the second note claiming she had died.
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9: Good day, everyone. I'm Greg Akagi. The Kansas wheat harvest is over halfway complete, resulting in the early harvest in recent memory. Gordon Clark with Kansas Wheat has the latest.
10: Drought conditions and late freeze events are top contributing factors to early harvest. While the wheat is mostly ready across the state, rains are still keeping some farmers out of fields. Jay Armstrong, a farmer in Atchison County, reported starting harvest on June 16th and finishing up right before the rain started on June 19th. Armstrong states they fertilize and seed for 100 bushels per acre, so this year has not been a good year for them. Even though the late rain has not been good for the wheat crop, things are looking better for those with fall crops. Justin Knopf, who farms in Saline County, reported being two-thirds of the way done with harvest with 3 to 4 good days left. Knopf says they have had 4 to 5 rain events since taking their first load on June 10th. Our proteins have varied by fields. Like many this harvest season, weather has been a major contributing factor to the challenges Knopf has faced this wheat harvest. An extremely hot, dry, and windy spring put the crop under drought stress during that important time. Then several late freeze events impacted tillers, and when the rain did come, it was too late to benefit the crop. In the southwestern corner of Kansas, reports of increased abandonment have been coming in due to poor yields. There's a lot of 15 bushel wheat out there, said a grain merchandiser in southwest Kansas. Guys harvesting 30 bushel wheat feel like they've hit a home run. The 2026 harvest reports are brought to you by the Kansas Wheat Commission, Kansas Association of Wheat Growers, Kansas Grain and Feed Association, and the Kansas Cooperative Council. To follow along with harvest updates on X, use hashtag WheatHarvest26, tag us at Kansas Wheat on Facebook, Instagram, and X to share your harvest story and photos. For Kansas Wheat, I'm Gordon Clark.
9: Probably the biggest thing is we'll see how much can be harvested before expected rains come through this coming weekend. And you're listening to Agriculture News here on the Kansas Agriculture Network.
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15: 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I'm Spencer Dupuy. Feedlot wise, yesterday, not a lot happening. 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Cattle sold the slaughter for the week, 216,000. That's 8,000 more than a week ago and 13,000 less than a year ago. Choice weights on the box beef, $4.25 higher at $400.31. On around a 93, choice and select loads. Iowa, Minnesota cash market showing no market report. Iowa, Minnesota direct hog carcass market showing no market report, as well as the Western Corn Belt cash market showing no market report. Hog slaughter for the week, 942,000. That's 21,000 less than a week ago and 13,000 more than a year ago. Let's get a check of the market. Yesterday's close, June live cattle finished down 67 at 255.15. August live cattle finished down 135 at 246 even. August feeders finished down 227 at 368.15. September feeders finished down 185 at 366.97. July lean hogs finished down 42 at 94.22. August lean hogs finished up 50 at 97.722. To the grains market we go. Kansas City wheat for July finished down 15 and a quarter at 618 and a quarter. September Kansas City wheat finished down 14 and three quarters at 625 and a quarter. July Chicago wheat finished down 10 and three quarters at 586 and three quarters. September Chicago wheat finished down 10 and a half and 597 even. July corn finished down 1 3/4 at 409 3/4. December corn finished down 2 1/4 at 437 1/4. July soybeans finished up 1 1/4 at 11.17 even. And September soybeans finished up 1 1/4 as well at 11.27 1/4. That was a market recap for yesterday, Tuesday, June 23rd, 2026. 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
19: The Wall Street Bank upgraded its forecast, expecting 50,000 units to ship in 2026. That's nearly double its previous projection of 28,000. The bank has already doubled its initial January forecast of 14,000 units. Alphabet will replace Verizon in the Dow Jones Industrial Average. The California-based company will join mega-cap tech peers, including NVIDIA, Amazon, Apple, and Microsoft in the Blue Chip Index. Honeywell would remain in the Dow following the completion of its spinoff of Honeywell Aerospace. A U.S. official told the Associated Press that one of Anthropic's artificial intelligence models had identified vulnerabilities in highly sensitive and secure U.S. government computer systems during a testing exercise. The official said Anthropic had teamed up with U.S. intelligence agencies to conduct tests using the company's Mythos model. Futures are currently mixed. Dow futures down by more than 100 points. That's your money now.
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3: Hello, rural America. It's time for the daily Comstock Market Report, highlighting key events in the grain and livestock markets. Wheat markets posted sharp losses. Corn finished slightly lower, and soybeans ended slightly higher in most contracts. Cattle markets faced moderate to heavy selling, while hogs finished with a mixed tone. We'll cover that and more right after this.
4: As a mother, you don't want to have to worry about this bill is coming, but then she needs this chemo. That's a decision you shouldn't have to make.
5: It's a huge burden lifted financially, and so it allows you to give singular focus to your child. 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
3: With today's Comstock Closing Market Report, I'm Brian Grady. Wheat markets posted sharp losses while corn finished slightly lower. Soybeans ended mildly higher in most contracts. Live cattle and feeders posted losses as they pulled back from Monday's strong gains. Hogs ended mixed with front month July contract lower amid a lack of cash market strength. On Monday afternoon, USDA rated 68% of the corn crop and 66% of the soybean crop as good or excellent, both unchanged from the previous week, despite declines in crop ratings for Iowa and Illinois for a second straight week. Both crops are rated 4 percentage points above their respective 5-year averages for the date. While crops in some areas have been damaged by high winds, hail, and localized flooding, along with yellowing of crops due to excessive soil moisture, it will be difficult to convince traders of issues as they maintain a rain makes grain attitude. USDA announced daily corn sales totaling 100,000 tons to Mexico, with 30,000 tons for the current marketing year and 70,000 tons for the new crop year. Vice President J.D. Vance announced that Iran will allow inspectors from the International Atomic Energy Agency back into the country by restoring access for international inspectors. Iran is signaling a willingness to exchange transparency for economic relief, while the U.S. gains a mechanism to monitor future nuclear activities more closely. Under the framework described by Vance, specific Iranian assets would be unfrozen, but the funds would be tightly controlled and directed toward purchases of U.S. agricultural commodities, including corn, soybeans, wheat, and related products. U.S. Trade Representative Jameson Greer is in India this week at a critical stage in negotiations that could reshape trade flows between the two countries. India has repeatedly indicated that a final trade agreement is close, potentially taking effect as early as July. For U.S. agriculture, the negotiations are being closely watched because India has traditionally maintained some of the world's highest agricultural tariffs, limiting opportunities for exporters of products such as corn, soy products, dairy, specialty crops, and value-added food products. You've been listening to the Comstock Report. 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
9: Futures trading involves risk. The risk of loss in trading futures and or options is substantial, and each investor and or trader must consider whether this is a suitable investment. Past performance is not indicative of future results.
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10: 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Nomination or applications for the awards are due July 17th. 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
14: President Trump says Iran has agreed to nuclear inspections, but Iran is denying the claim. The Senate has passed a landmark housing affordability bill after reaching a bipartisan agreement. Investigators believe two ransom notes addressed to Nancy Guthrie's family were sent by the abductors, with a second note claiming she had died.
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15: Good morning, I'm Dan Lucero with 580 Sports Talk, and today we're leading off with the halfway point. Game number 81 of 162 for the Kansas City Royals is tonight in Tampa Bay, game 3 of their 4-game series against the Rays. And it goes without saying that it's been a disappointing first half for the boys in blue, a team that entered the season with division championship aspirations, hoping to return to the postseason after missing out last year. Well, they're a long way from playing meaningful baseball and are going to have a rousing second-half turnaround if they want to play August and September baseball games that mean anything. They're even further away from that if you consider that the smart thing for the Royals to do would probably be to be sellers at July's trade deadline, moving on from players with elapsing contracts like Chris Bubich, if he can get healthy, Lane Thomas, John Schreiber, just to name a few, as well as considering moving some of their veteran starting pitchers who still have years left on their contracts, like Michael Wacha and Seth Lugo. That could make the second half of 2026 pretty bumpy, but it won't mean that there's nothing to watch for. After all, any team with Bobby Witt Jr. and Jack Caglione is going to be worth checking out. We'll talk some more Royals baseball on tonight's 580 Sports Talk. We'll also be joined by Tim Fitzgerald at GoPowerCat.com for the Wildcat wrap-up. Just a two-hour show today. We're off early again for the Royals. Join us from 3 to 5 today on 580 Sports Talk.
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20: 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Spencer DePoo with you this morning. Right now here in Topeka, it is 69 degrees this morning. When we come back, we'll get our first check of the news headlines this morning, an update on the week on the weather forecast from the Kansas Agriculture Network. 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
1: Hi, I'm Felicia Rolfe. Here are today's headlines from 12 News. The U.S. Senate approves a war powers resolution late Tuesday seeking to block U.S. military action against Iran. Senators Jerry Moran and Roger Marshall both voted against it. The Riley County Health Director and two other employees resigned following an investigation in Manhattan. The county began investigating complaints against the department last month. County leaders did not share specific findings but say there will be more oversight moving forward. The historic Kannapolis Drive-In Theater getting another chance to light up the outdoor screen. The state awarding a $65,000 grant to the drive-in. The owners were forced to invest in a new digital projection system that costs more than $100,000. In Wichita, Felicia Rolfe, 12 News.
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22: The IRS claims a farm's restructuring reduced two partner shares of liabilities by a combined $1.3 million. Under the tax code, a decrease in a partner share of debt is treated as a deemed cash distribution. If that phantom distribution exceeds their tax basis, it triggers a taxable gain, even though no actual cash changed hands. The lesson for producers is clear. Debt allocation is the whole ballgame. Moving from a general partnership to an LLC can shift how recourse debt is distributed among owners. Before signing any restructuring paperwork, model the before and after debt allocation. Use targeted personal guarantees deliberately to keep debt allocated where the basis is needed. 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This has been the Agricultural Law and Tax Report. I'm Roger McCollum.
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27: I'm meteorologist Phil Jensko on the Kansas Agriculture Network. An active weather pattern is expected to continue across Kansas here the next couple of days, as we'll see some storm activity gradually build across the state here today, ending before noon in the west, continuing during the afternoon in the east. Then we'll see returning chances gradually late tonight and then into Thursday across the state, and then some spotty activity can even linger at times throughout Friday. For today, western Kansas, showers and storms possible before noon, sunshine during the afternoon. Highs make it to the upper 70s to low 80s. North central Kansas, showers and storms possible before noon as well, then some afternoon sunshine. Highs also make it to the upper 70s to low 80s. Some mid-80s are possible in south-central parts of the state. Southeast Kansas, partly sunny skies. Showers and storms could build into these regions by afternoon. Highs make it to the low 80s. Tonight, northwest Kansas, increasing clouds. Shower and storm chances return well after midnight. Lows fall to the upper 50s to low 60s. Southwest Kansas, increasing clouds. Lows in the upper 50s to low 60s. North central Kansas, increasing clouds. Shower and storm chances return well after midnight. Lows get down to the low 60s. South central Kansas, increasing clouds. Lows in the mid 60s. Northeast Kansas, mostly cloudy. Lows in the low to mid 60s. Southeast Kansas, mostly cloudy. Lows in the upper 60s. And then Thursday, a mainly cloudy sky across the state. Chance for more showers and storms. Highs in northwest Kansas get to the low to mid 70s. Upper 70s to upper 80s in southwest Kansas. Low 70s north central Kansas, upper 70s to mid 80s in south central Kansas, mid to upper 70s northeast Kansas, and upper 70s to low 80s for southeast Kansas. This is the Kansas Ag Network.
20: 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We're back here for this Ag News update on 580 WIBW. The Kansas wheat harvest is over halfway complete, resulting in the earliest harvest in recent memory. Gordon Clark with Kansas Wheat has the latest.
3: Drought conditions and late freeze events are top contributing factors to early harvest. While the wheat is mostly ready across the state, rains are still keeping some farmers out of fields. Jay Armstrong, a farmer in Atchison County, reported starting harvest on June 16th and finishing up right before the rain started on June 19th. Armstrong states they fertilize and seed for 100 bushels per acre, so this year has not been a good year for them. Even though the late rain has not been good for the wheat crop, things are looking better for those with fall crops. Justin Knopf, who farms in Saline County, reported being two-thirds of the way done with harvest with 3 to 4 good days left. Knopf says they have had 4 to 5 rain events since taking their first load on June 10th. Our proteins have varied by fields. Like many this harvest season, weather has been a major contributing factor to the challenges Knopf has faced this wheat harvest. An extremely hot, dry, and windy spring put the crop under drought stress during that important time. Then several late freeze events impacted tillers, and when the rain did come, it was too late to benefit the crop. In the southwestern corner of Kansas, reports of increased abandonment have been coming in due to poor yields. There's a lot of 15 bushel wheat out there, said a grain merchandiser in southwest Kansas. Guys harvesting 30 bushel wheat feel like they've hit a home run. The 2026 harvest reports are brought to you by the Kansas Wheat Commission, Kansas Association of Wheat Growers, Kansas Grain and Feed Association, and the Kansas Cooperative Council. To follow along with harvest updates on X, use hashtag WheatHarvest26, tag us at Kansas Wheat on Facebook, Instagram, and X to share your harvest story and photos. For Kansas Wheat, I'm Gordon Clark.
20: Thanks, Gordon. 250-plus years of agriculture in our country can be experienced with visits to various historical farms, each providing slices of time on the farm and what an ag operation looked like. Rod Bain provided examples of historical farms in this edition of Agriculture USA.
4: Agriculture, a significant component of America's 250 years of independence as a nation. If one looks closely, there are historical farms throughout the country that present the legacy of U.S. agriculture during various periods of the country's existence.
5: The land was very cheap. There were actually ways to get land even cheaper than that, but putting it into production was very expensive.
6: I see a lot of people who come to the farm didn't realize how much this area used to rely and used to be surrounded by agriculture.
7: Development of California agriculture between 1850 and 1950, there were so many waves.
4: I'm Rod Bain. Mike Whitmer of Living History Farms in Iowa, Antina Schwant, and Kyle Biggs of Ardenwood Historical Farm in California are among those joining us as we celebrate 250 years of U.S. agriculture with a look at historical farms in this edition of Agriculture USA. Travel across the land that is the United States of America, and each state features, even recognizes and honors, multi-generational farms. They serve as reminders of the vital role agriculture played and plays in the current and future as a main fabric in America's historical, social, and economic tapestry. Another thread of working farms educating us about the history of farming in our nation is through what we call historical farms, those operating as interactive outdoor history museums. One example, actually several, are provided by Mike Whitmer of Living History Farms of Urbandale, Iowa.
5: We have three agricultural sites, starting with 1700 with the Native Americans, the Iowa tribe. From there, you go on to the 1850 Pioneer Farm, and you finish up at the 1900 horse-powered farm.
4: While a trip to the east side of San Francisco Bay in the community of Fremont, California, brings you to the Ardenwood Historical Farm. As Ardenwood's Tina Schwant explains,
6: we specifically represent the time between 1890 to 1930. We consider ourselves an immersive environment, so we have a lot of historic buildings that are on the National Historic Registry.
4: As one might suspect, glancing at different time periods of working farms in the U.S. brings out contrast and similarities. Whitmer says the contrast of tools and implements over time is sharp. For the Iowa tribe in the 1700s, growing crops in river bottoms,
5: the Native Americans, they didn't have the technology to farm the prairies like the pioneers would later. They didn't have oxen and plows. And with just simple tools like digging sticks and hoes made from a shoulder blade of a bison, they could turn that soil over and plant their corn, beans, and squash.
4: Compare that to starting a farm in the Iowa prairies in the 1850s.
5: Typical crew would be a couple of men, one to drive the oxen, one to work the plow. 6 to 8 oxen. The plow would be pulled by 3 to 4 teams, and then a boy and dog and a pony. And the boy and the pony were taking plowshares back and forth to the local blacksmith to be sharpened. You often had to change plowshares midday so you could keep a sharp one on the plow.
4: Technology also played a role in the development of agriculture across the country. As Kyle Biggs of Ardenwood Historical Farm explains,
7: you really see the transition from livestock and animal draft power to steam traction power into gasoline engines and gas tractors. So you really see one of the most influential times as far as agricultural innovation here.
4: As far as similarities between then and now, perhaps a better description is the more things change, the more things return. Mike Whitmer uses this example.
5: Martin Flynn, who owned most of Living History Farms at one time, in the 1880s and 90s, he was keeping a more balanced, multi-purpose breed. He and some farmers still like the idea of having one cow that can do everything you need.
4: Today, through market conditions and genetics, several cattle producers are again pursuing that all-purpose breed, one valuable in both beef and milk production. Likewise, Tina Schwant and Kyle Biggs recognize producers still grow what the land can produce and what is conducive to making a profit.
6: There's a big focus on wheat, which grew to hay, and then slowly, as we get into like the 1900s, corn starts to pop up in there.
7: Sugar beets.
6: Potatoes was a big crop that was here as well. And then a lot goes into fruit production and orchards around the area.
4: And what has been constant throughout 250 plus years of American agriculture? Innovation. Historical and legacy farms across the country also serve as a valuable connection to the American people and the origins of their food, fiber, fuel, and feed. This has been Agriculture USA. I'm Rod Bain reporting for the U.S. Department of Agriculture in Washington, D.C.
20: Thanks, Rod. The long-awaited text of the Senate's farm bill was released on Tuesday, with some hoped-for pieces unfortunately missing. Mike Davis is here with the report.
2: Senate Ag Committee Chair John Bozeman highlighted what is included.
8: It modernizes USDA loan limits so producers can access the capital that they need. The world is totally different now than it was in 2018, certainly than it was in 2012. It continues investing in rural broadband and water infrastructure. It strengthens rural communities and supports the next generations of farmers and ranchers. It's built for America, built for rural America.
2: What was missing were big-ticket items like California's Prop 12 and year-round E15 sales. Bozeman says his goal is to get the bulk of the bill passed and the needed Democratic votes, particularly for E15, cannot be found.
8: We really haven't identified anybody that will step up and say that they're for this on the Democratic side. I'm personally for it. But again, like I say, doesn't seem to be anybody willing to step up on the other side and say that they are.
2: The plan is to bring the bill up for committee vote after July 4th.
8: What we'd like to do is leave this out there for a couple weeks, and then we're going to come back after the two-week break, and during that period before August, work hard to actually have a vote and get it out of committee.
2: Bozeman said financial assistance for farmers in the form of additional bridge payments would be addressed separately from the farm bill. I'm Mike Davis.
20: Thanks, Mike. The Senate Ag Committee released the draft version of this farm bill. Chad Smith has more on what's next.
9: After several months of anticipation, Senate Ag Committee Chair John Bozeman has released a 900-page draft farm bill for discussion. Brian Glenn, Director of Government Affairs for the American Farm Bureau Federation, said the text contains important policy updates.
10: Increased loan limits and enhanced financing options for farmers and ranchers, which certainly is important. Additionally, significant investments in specialty crops across several titles to help ensure specialty crop growers have access to a wider range of tools. The bill enhances and streamlines conservation programs that farmers rely on.
9: Glenn said it is critical for Congress to get a farm bill done this year, but there are still several steps left in the process.
10: The chairman welcomes feedback from stakeholders on this draft, and there will be continued negotiations and discussion among Senate Ag Committee members. This will lead into a markup of the bill in the Senate Ag Committee, which Chairman Bozeman has said should occur before Congress embarks on our August recess.
9: Glenn notes that the draft bill is still missing some key Farm Bureau priorities.
10: We are also calling on Congress to deliver on priorities that are not included in this discussion draft, including providing economic aid to help farmers handle historic inflation, protecting interstate commerce from a patchwork of state laws, and approving the sale of E15 blended fuel year-round.
9: Chad Smith, Washington.
20: Thanks, Chad. We'll have more coming up next right here on the Early Morning Agriculture Roundup right here on 580 WIBW.
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20: We're back here on 580 WIBW for the good or morning round or early morning agriculture roundup right here on 580 WIBW. Spencer Dupuy with you this morning. As we get into ag issues later on, we'll be an encore presentation of yesterday's ag issues. And that's coming up just after the 6 o'clock hour. Let's go through the markets from yesterday. Kansas cattle trade saw no sales, no bids or offers. 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Along with Nebraska cattle trade, seeing no sales, no bids or offers. Cattle slaughter for the week, 216,000. That's 8,000 more than a week ago and 13,000 less than a year ago. Choice weights on the box beef, $4.25 higher at $400.31 on around a 93 choice and select loads. Iowa, Minnesota cash market showing no market report. Iowa, Minnesota direct hog carcass market showing no market report. As well as the Western Corn Belt cash market showing no market report. Hog slaughter for the week, 942,000. That's 21,000 less than a week ago and 13,000 more than a year ago. When we come back, we'll get analysis on the markets from yesterday right after this here on 580 WIBW and FM 104.9.
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20: We're back, and let's get analysis on Tuesday's trade, on Tuesday's markets. We had a Manhattan and Lowen Associates. Here's Matt Hines.
14: Turnaround Tuesday for the cattle futures, and it looked like maybe for the greens early, but beans were the only to hold on to small gains. Cash feedlot trade yet to develop this week. No bids or asking prices even by midday yesterday. Very low volume cash fed cattle trade through Thursday of last week at 256 live and 405 dressed. That was even with the week previous. Futures markets, of course, were closed last Friday, but bids for fed cattle started moving higher in $2 increments, with some selling at 258, topping out at 260 live, and dressed trade up to 408 to 410 late last Friday. Again, beans and even meal, the only to hold gains on Tuesday for the grain complex. No follow-through buying from China or unknown so far this week. Only some corn sales to Mexico. Weekly export inspections for all the grains were disappointing on Monday, with all below the average needed per week. Crop conditions were unchanged for beans and nearly matching a year ago. Corn conditions were also unchanged from last week and only a couple points behind a year ago's excellent conditions. Winter wheat harvest up to 40% complete. That compares to just 24% for the five-year average. We do have hot and dry conditions that continue across Europe, and now some private estimates starting to lower Russia's wheat crop. Yet spring wheat led the way lower yesterday in double-digit losses for both Chicago and KC wheat. For the futures closes from Tuesday, June live cattle down 67 at 255.15, August down 135 at 246 even. August feeders down 227 at 368.15. September down 185 at 366.97. July lean hogs down 42 at 94.22. August up 50 at 97.22. July corn down 1 3/4 at 409 3/4. December down 2 1/4 at 437 1/4. July soybeans up 1 1/4 at 11.17. November up 0.25 at 11.41 3/4. July Chicago wheat down 10 3/4 at 586 3/4. July Kansas City wheat down 15 1/4 at 618 1/4. July Minneapolis wheat down 24 3/4 at 588. And July meal up 310 a ton at 302.90. Wishing you all a great day. 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
20: Thanks, Matt. Getting a check of the grain bids, Cargill of Topeka at the close. Wheat finished down 16 cents yesterday at $5.93. Corn finished up 3 cents at $4 flat. Milo finished up 3 cents at $3.45. And soybeans finished up 1 cent at $10.97. When we come back, we'll have the start of the next hour. We'll hear news headlines, a check of the weather forecast, and so much more coming up as we'll hit ag issues here at the top of the hour after we get your news break. That's coming up right here on 580 WIBW and FM 104.9. Again, ag issues coming up after the top of the hour.
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19: Yesterday, the U.S. House voted Sharice David's Native American Entrepreneurial Act, a legislation designed to strengthen Native American small businesses and entrepreneurs. Also in Washington, Senator Moran led a hearing with aviation industry leaders to examine and strengthen runway safety programs and FAA efforts. Emporia Fire Department put out a house fire at 826 Rural Street late Monday night. The fire was caused by a misused propane generator. Nobody was killed in the fire, but four of the homeowner's dogs died. KU guard Darren Peterson was selected number 2 overall in the NBA draft last night by the Utah Jazz. Also in sports, the NCAA released a major rule change Monday night that eliminates any COVID year, redshirt year, or six-year eligibility. For 13 News, I'm Riley Stark.
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21: Cloudy skies with a few peaks of sun, with fog in spots early today, with daytime highs approaching 84, winds out of the northwest around 5 miles an hour. Partly cloudy skies, tonight slight chance of thunderstorms, lows dip down to about 66. Chance of thunderstorms, tomorrow highs level off around 79, cloudy skies expected. I'm Staff Meteorologist Ray Miller, currently 69.
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23: NBC News Radio, I'm Michael Kastner. Democratic Socialists are the big winners in New York's primary elections. The candidates endorsed by New York City Mayor Zoran Mamdani include progressive challenger Brad Lander, who has accused Israel of committing genocide in Gaza. He beat two-term incumbent Dan Goldman, who was supported by pro-Israel groups. Democratic Socialist Claire Valdez won the primary for New York's 7th Congressional District, also running on a pro-Palestinian platform. The Senate has passed a war powers resolution on Iran, marking the first time both chambers of Congress have approved such a measure.
28: On this motion, the yeas are 50, the nays are 48. The concurrent motion is agreed to.
23: The Senate on Tuesday approved the House-passed resolution, which seeks to end the conflict without Congress declaring war or authorizing the use of military force. Four Republicans joined the majority of Democrats in passing the resolution. Its passage is mostly symbolic, however, because it doesn't carry the force of law. Alan Dershowitz, former defense attorney for the late sex criminal Jeffrey Epstein, will testify before the House Oversight Committee next month. More from Mark Mayfield.
0: Dershowitz helped obtain a plea deal for Epstein in 2008. Epstein pleaded guilty to prostitution charges in Florida and got immunity for federal sex trafficking charges. Dershowitz is set to appear July the 20th for an interview with the committee, which is investigating Epstein's relationships and activities.
23: President Trump is expected to sign a massive housing affordability bill later today with the goal of lowering prices. The bill cleared the House Tuesday night after it passed in the Senate on Monday in an overwhelmingly bipartisan vote. Democratic Senator Elizabeth Warren.
3: The American dream of home ownership is now out of reach for millions of families.
23: Michael Kastner, NBC News Radio. Millions across Europe are sweltering in a deadly heat wave. Tammy Trujillo has an update.
5: Temperatures have been climbing across the continent since last week, and at least 40 deaths in France have been ruled heat wave related. Record high temperatures have also been reported in Spain and the UK, where many residents don't have air conditioning. The most extreme heat has been reported in France, where they saw the hottest day on record when it hit 109 degrees earlier this week. The heat wave is expected to intensify today and Thursday. I'm Tammy Trujillo.
23: A 13-year-old boy is okay after sliding down the 50-foot drop of a Disneyland ride. More from Daniel Martindale.
22: Disney resort officials say it happened on Sunday evening after the boy got out of a log flume vehicle on Tiana's Bayou Adventure before the ride was over. Alleged witnesses discussing the incident on social media say the teen then slid down the last drop of the ride on his own. The ride was quickly stopped by employees and closed for the night. It reopened on Monday. Officials say the boy was evaluated at a local hospital, then released. I'm Daniel Martindale.
23: Lucid is set to cut around 18% of its workforce. More from Matt Mattinson.
24: That's according to a filing with the SEC, with the electric vehicle maker saying the move will save the company nearly $160 million. It affects full-time employees, contractors, and hourly production workers, including around 700 people employed at its Arizona factory. Lucid intends to complete the plan by the end of this year's third quarter. In Phoenix, I'm at Mattinson.
23: Today is International Fairy Day, and you need to be careful as to how you interact with creatures in stories. That is, if you believe. More from Bree Tennis.
25: We are celebrating creatures deeply rooted in Celtic culture today. Tinkerbell, the fairy godmother, the tooth fairy, leprechauns, all good fairies. The bad, known as the Redcaps, are murderous goblins found in Scotland. There are also the Banshees, who are Irish omens of death.
23: Michael Kastner, NBC News Radio.
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0: edgily late tonight and then into Thursday across the state, and then some spotty activity can even linger at times throughout Friday. For today, western Kansas, showers and storms possible before noon, sunshine during the afternoon. Highs make it to the upper 70s to low 80s. North central Kansas, central Kansas, showers and storms possible before noon as well, then some afternoon sunshine. Highs also make it to the upper 70s to low 80s. Some mid-80s are possible in south-central parts of the state. Southeast Kansas, partly sunny skies. Showers and storms could build into these regions by afternoon. Highs make it to the low 80s. Tonight, northwest Kansas, increasing clouds. Shower and storm chances return well after midnight. Lows fall to the upper 50s to low 60s. Southwest Kansas, increasing clouds. Lows in the upper 50s to low 60s. North central Kansas, increasing clouds. Shower and storm chances return well after midnight. Lows get down to the low 60s. South central Kansas, increasing clouds. Lows in the mid 60s. Northeast Kansas, mostly cloudy. Lows in the low to mid 60s. Southeast Kansas, mostly cloudy. Lows in the upper 60s. And then Thursday, a mainly cloudy sky across the state. Chance for more showers and storms. Highs in northwest Kansas get to the low to mid 70s. Upper 70s to upper 80s in southwest Kansas. Low 70s north central Kansas, upper 70s to mid 80s in south central Kansas, mid to upper 70s northeast Kansas, and upper 70s to low 80s for southeast Kansas. 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
1: We're back here on Ag Issues. Today's edition will be an encore of yesterday's edition. Greg Akagi spoke with Cam Camfield, founder and CEO of the Stratavision Group. Cam discusses new research from the Stratavision Group that farmer awareness of biology crop products remain high and that the new research suggests the market is entering a more mature phase. That's coming up right now.
2: This morning on the Ag Issues program, a pleasure to bring on to the program Cam Canfield, who is the founder and CEO of the Stratavision Group, as he joins us on the program this morning. And Cam, good morning to you.
3: Good morning. Thank you for having me.
2: Well, I appreciate you being on the program. By the way, you can go to stratavationgroup.com to get more information. But before we get into the research, for those who aren't familiar with the Stratavision Group, tell us about what the group is all about.
3: Yeah, we're a passionate group of agriculturalists who wakes up and works for and thinks about the U.S. ag value chain every day. So we help the most innovative companies and trade organizations and advocacy and membership organizations in agriculture solve their toughest problems through research, through consulting, and through broader advertising services.
2: And I'll just mention that one of your partners is the COO of the group, and he's a native Kansan as well, Mace Thornton.
3: Yes, sir. He is a proud native Kansan, and I believe he's actually headed back there this weekend. So,
2: all right. Let's get to it. Now, one of the things that, of course, has become very magnified is what we're seeing as far as the fertilizer industry is concerned. But that also means more about biological crop products as well, to say the least. And one, I think the farmer awareness of those biological crop products remains very high.
3: Yes, sir, absolutely. So just to give a bit of background on the study, we completed 604 surveys of professional full-time row crop producers, like the folks who listen to this call, and we conducted it in collaboration with a fair amount of industry partners, so folks like the Ag Retailers Association, Fertilizer Institute, DCLRS, the Biological Products Industry Alliance, National Corn Growers, as well as other thought leaders like Pivot Bio, Indigo Ag, Ag Authority, and CPDA. So we had a full team of experts both in manufacturing and policy help us conduct this study. And what we found is that 89% of these farmers, so almost 9 out of every 10, are now aware of the term and the category biologicals. And so it is safe to say at this point that largely the awareness battle is over, and now the discussion's really shifting into conversion rate and adoption rate.
2: How much more heightened do you think that has become since we've seen the issues within the fertilizer industry?

0: grocery, mainly cost or shortages of vital products that are needed for the fertilizer industry.
1: Yes, sir. I think that is spot on. Look, when the price of fertilizer goes up 2-3x for various amount of reasons, growers have to try to find ways to do more with less and find the same nutrient inputs for their crops in different and more creative ways. And I think biologicals offer a fair solution to get that same, nutrient use efficiency and maybe a different economic output. So absolutely, we've been doing this study now for its third pass. We do it every 2 years, so in 2022, 24, and now 26. And we saw the same thing back in 2022 when, for different reasons, right, whether that be different logistics paths being shut down for other reasons or coming off the tail end of COVID, we saw the fertilizer prices spike then. And we also saw interest in biologicals spike then as well.
0: Really, it seems like it would be a transition from an emerging technology from some of the stuff you saw earlier or some of the results you saw earlier, really more to a management tool for these farmers.
1: Absolutely. So clear back in 2022 when we did this study, from the large row crop farmer perspective, we only saw about 30 to 40% adoption at that point. Fast forward to 2026, 52% are noting using them in some form or fashion. And so absolutely, I think for the majority of farmers now, they're at least a consideration or a thought that they're having as they're trying to make their fertilizer and nutrition plans.
0: It's probably pretty amazing in that awareness and stronger perceptions of the product, but the increased adoption of the product as well. I would think they're really going on at the same time.
1: Yeah, they are. So to your point earlier, the study has a lot of kind of subgroup data looking at biofertilizers versus biopesticides. In the row crop side of the house, biofertilizers saw a large jump, jumping 11 points in about 2 years. So we are seeing that. On the other side of the coin, we do ask the farmers who either aren't using them or maybe stopped using them why. So trying to understand what both the pros and the cons are. And for those who have stopped, it's largely because they believed either the bios weren't worth the cost or they felt like it didn't work. So again, those who stopped may be feeling like the ROI wasn't worth the output or that the product didn't work. At the same time, that is a minority compared to the amount of farmers who are kind of coming to the party and trying biologicals.
0: Well, and that, I would think, too, is more of, those companies that started in biologicals like that but heavily invest in biologicals like that, well, they tend to get better technology-wise for what these biologicals are capable of doing, too.
1: Oh, that's right. The product innovation coming out of both the big cos and the startups is really astounding. I think back in 2022, a lot of the discussion was still what are the single use and modes of action that we can utilize? I think now the discussion is much more focused on a system and how are these crop inputs playing in concert with the seed package, with other conventional crop inputs one way or another. And so I think that both the value chain and the producer are taking a more holistic approach now as opposed to a few years ago when they were maybe just trying things in a one-off, two-off manner.
0: All right, we're going to take a break. We got a lot more yet to come. Our guest this morning, Cam Canfield, who is the founder and CEO of the Strativation Group. Well, again, you get more information from them by going to strativationgroup.com. 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
3: President Trump says Iran has agreed to nuclear inspections, but Iran is denying the claim. The Senate has passed a landmark housing affordability bill after reaching a bipartisan agreement. Investigators believe two ransom notes addressed to Nancy Guthrie's family were sent by the abductors, with a second note claiming she had died.
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8: We are back on the Ag Issues program this morning here on 580 WIBW. Cam Canfield, who is the founder and CEO of the Stratovation Group, is joining us. You can find out more about the study that we're discussing as well by going to their website at stratovationgroup.com. And Cam, a couple of things on this as well. You know, for those that reported increased biological use overall, how much growth did we see for the individual crops, such as corn, soybeans, and wheat? So much of this really has to do with what we have seen in the fertilizer industry as a whole, with the increased cost and being able to see some of these as well. The study conducted by the Stratovation Group, made possible by the supportive sponsors Pivot Bio, Indigo, AgriAuthority, and the Council of Producers and Distributors of Agrotechnology. But that's also one that is needed in this as well. And it looks like we have him. Cam, we got you back, and I apologize for that. One of the things I wanted to talk about is for the farmers that reported increased biological use, was there an increase, I assume, of the three major crops such as corn, soybeans, and wheat?
9: Yeah, absolutely. So corn was really the driver where we saw the most of the activity. And again, I think that makes sense because when you look at the broader economics of corn, there's historically been more opportunity. But we also saw a lot in soybean. Now, this study does cover corn, soybean, and wheat producers, but for the most part, the biological adoption is really being driven on the corn and soybean side.
8: And it really is going beyond, say, soil health and nutrient management, but including pest and disease management strategies as well.
9: Yes, you're spot on. The focus for row crop farmers historically has been biofertilizers and biostimulants, but I think there are a growing increase in both an interest and adoption of biopesticides. We have the good fortune of getting to run this study on the specialty crop side of the house as well. And the story is almost the inverse. Those growers are really focused on the biopesticide side of the market and are just now kind of coming into some of the biostimulants and biofertilizers.
8: And that has to mean, in some aspects, more trusted advisors as well who recommend products like this as well. I would assume that the trust has really gained itself. The more people that they trust, the more people that they respect their decisions that they have.
9: Absolutely. There's a whole subsection of the study that really dives into those trusted advisors, trusted sources of information, because like you alluded to, most farmers don't make decisions by themselves in a vacuum. They're trying to get as much data and information as they can to make the best informed decision that they can. A couple of quick call-outs I wanted to note. We did see a large jump in the trust in the university extension system, and I believe a large amount of that is because, for the most part, they're largely unbiased. The other group that we continually see high trust in for row crop farmers is other farmers, peer farmers. So maybe not the folks that they're bidding against land on, but I think that's why you see a lot of these farmer peer groups gaining in popularity. Because there is a trust and common understanding of what's going on when you're talking farmer to farmer. At the same time, let's not kid ourselves, the value chain is strong. So whether it's your retail provided agronomist or a third party agronomist, there are absolutely a handful of folks that are having a seat at the table in these discussions.
8: Do you see more company, or did the study show that more companies, maybe such as some that might have sponsored this, really I have increased their biological market or their biologicals as far as products that they can offer?
9: Absolutely. That's the fun part of this study, is we do get to see who the perceived thought leaders are in the space, both the companies, individuals, media organizations, and alike. I can tell you there are folks at the top who maybe don't match the complete adoption but have invested in the marketing and the sales and the initiatives to get out there to be top of mind and get in front of growers. The other big difference between, 2022 and 2026, there were a lot more kind of upstart startups in the market and kind of growing there. I think you're seeing the beginning of some consolidation there. I think back to the last number I heard was there were 1,200 active companies in the biological space. I don't know that will be able to be the case for a sustained period of time. So I think you'll see what you see happen in broader agriculture, and that some of the larger organizations will invest in and then eventually acquire some of the best and most productive technologies. And you'll see others who maybe don't understand the technology or don't know how to drive adoption at the farm gate, eventually kind of see their way out of the market.
8: I didn't realize that there were 1,200 at one, being able to do that. But two, that definitely logically would be the case, I would think, as well, that you would see some of these businesses be taken up by bigger businesses to be able to do that.
9: Yeah, absolutely. It's interesting. There's obviously a ton here based in the U.S. But there are mature markets for these products in Europe, in South America, and Brazil. So we're also seeing a large amount of interest from successful biological companies abroad bringing these products and some of these practices to the U.S., which has competitive advantages for having, established a successful product. But let's not kid ourselves. Each one of those markets is very unique. Their growers are different. The value chains are different. And so what worked in Europe may not be a one-to-one to come here to the States.
8: With most of the focus on the corn and soybean crops as well, does that mean as well that's where we're seeing more of those markets really start to grow, is in the major corn and soybean growing states?
9: Yes, sir. For the row crop perspective, absolutely. On the specialty side, obviously that's a lot more on the coast in California, Michigan, Arizona. And you're seeing, different adoption trends there. But, yeah, the study that we conducted was predominantly of the top 10 corn-producing states, so the heart of the country in the Midwest.
8: Humorously, I can say, and no talk about the Strait of Hormuz in this case.
9: Well, and that is, I love the context you're bringing to this, because it is never just one thing that's impacting this. We conducted this study in late March, and so there was a lot of discussion at the time around trade and tariffs and different things, but I don't know that the Iran war had really kind of ramped to the level that it is now, and the Strait of Hormuz being in the everyday conversation like it feels like it is now. So I'm sure if we reran this study today, we would get even more context for a lot of that. But absolutely, back to what we talked about with the fertilizer prices, one geopolitical conflict can input or change, inputs for farmers relatively quickly. And so I think that is the challenge of the current time, is the volatility and just how quick things can change.
8: All right, Cam, if people want more information about this research that the Stratovation Group has done, or anything else that they'd like to learn more about the Stratovation Group as a whole, what's the best way they can do that?
9: Yeah, absolutely. Stratovationgroup.com. All of our research is actually available for purchase right there, whether that be any of the study on the biologicals. But we also study all kind of other topics, from ag drones to consumer perceptions of MAHA. So anyone who wants to check out all of our research, that's available online. And if not, feel free to shoot me an email, Cam at Stratovation Group, just the same.
8: All right. Sounds good. Well, Cam, I really appreciate you coming on to the program. We'll keep in touch, and we'll talk to you guys soon.
9: Thank you, Greg. Appreciate the opportunity.
8: That is Cam Canfield, the founder and CEO of the Stratovation Group, as he joins us this morning on the Ag Issues program here on 580 WIBW. And stay with us when we come back. We'll get an update on the news headlines, and we'll check the weather forecast that comes up.
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12: Livestock auction 2.5 miles east of El Dorado on Highway 54 will have their weekly cattle, and it will take place tomorrow morning at 11 o'clock. Going through the ring for tomorrow's sale, 120 black heifers, long time weaned off grass, 750 to 850 pounds. 75 black steers and heifers off the cow, two rounds of shot, 600 to 800 pounds. One load of mostly black steers and heifers, long time weaned off grass, 950 to 1,000 pounds. 60 home-raised steers and heifers, Sim Angus bulls, Conley, and Flying F genetics, two rounds of shots, 599 to 700 pounds, plus many other consignments at sale time. If you would like more information, give them a call at 316-320-3212 or go to their website at eldoradolivestock.com. El Dorado Livestock Auction, 2.5 miles east of El Dorado on Highway 54, will have their weekly cattle sale, and it will take place tomorrow morning at 11 o'clock.
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15: Hi, I'm Felicia Rolfe. Here are today's headlines from 12 News. The U.S. Senate approves a war powers resolution late Tuesday seeking to block U.S. military action against Iran. Senators Jerry Moran and Roger Marshall both voted against it. Many Kansas college students will pay more for tuition this fall. The Kansas Board of Regents approves tuition raises for most state schools. However, Emporia State will not raise tuition. The Kansas Department of Labor releases updated job statistics for May. The The seasonal adjusted unemployment rate dropped slightly from the previous month, from the 3.9% to 3.8%. Part of the reason for the jobs growth, over 5,000 new jobs in the private sector, including seasonal work and leisure and hospitality. In Wichita, Felicia Rolfe, 12 News.
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24: I'm meteorologist Phil Jensko on the Kansas Agriculture Network. An active weather pattern is expected to continue across Kansas here the next couple of days, as we'll see some storm activity gradually build across the state here today, ending before noon in the west, continuing during the afternoon in the east. Then we'll see returning chances gradually late tonight and then into Thursday across the state, and then some spotty activity can even linger at times throughout Friday. For today, western Kansas, showers and storms possible before noon, sunshine during the afternoon. Highs make it to the upper 70s to low 80s. North central Kansas, central Kansas, showers and storms possible before noon as well, then some afternoon sunshine. Highs also make it to the upper 70s to low 80s. Some mid-80s are possible in south-central parts of the state. Southeast Kansas, partly sunny skies. Showers and storms could build into these regions by afternoon. Highs make it to the low 80s. Tonight, northwest Kansas, increasing clouds. Shower and storm chances return well after midnight. Lows fall to the upper 50s to low 60s. Southwest Kansas, increasing clouds. Lows in the upper 50s to low 60s. North central Kansas, increasing clouds, shower and storm chances return well after midnight, lows get down to the low 60s. South central Kansas, increasing clouds, lows in the mid 60s. Northeast Kansas, mostly cloudy, lows in the low to mid 60s. Southeast Kansas, mostly cloudy, lows in the upper 60s. And then Thursday, a mainly cloudy sky across the state, chance for more showers and storms. Highs in northwest Kansas get to the low to mid 70s, upper 70s to upper 80s in southwest Kansas. Low 70s north central Kansas, upper 70s to mid 80s in south central Kansas, mid to upper 70s northeast Kansas, and upper 70s to low 80s for southeast Kansas. 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
12: We're back here for the early morning agriculture roundup. Spencer Dupuis with you here. Once again, we'll get into agriculture news. USDA's latest cattle on feed report gives indication of some trends from the previous month. Rod Bain is here with the report.
29: What are some of the trends associated with this month's Agriculture Department Cattle on Feed Report? USDA livestock analyst Michael McConnell starts by providing the numbers from the June report.
30: 11.68 million head of cattle on feedlots with a capacity larger than 1,000 head. That was 2% higher than this time last year. There was 1.7 million head of cattle placed in feedlots during May. That was 10% lower than a year ago. And 1.55 million head of cattle that were marketed out of feedlots. That was 12% lower than a year ago.
29: Regarding analysis of the numbers, McConnell starts with this.
30: We still have more cattle in feedlots than we did a year ago. A lot of that is coming, though, just because we have relatively slower flows going into and out of feedlots.
29: Turning to the placement side of cattle in feedlots.
30: It has improved a little bit from a month ago and over the past couple of weeks, in particular in the southeast part of the country. But overall, tight cattle supplies is what's driving the day in the sense of your animals out there, and they're much pricier than they have been in past years. That's encouraging a lot of cow-calf operators to, I think, keep their animals on pasture.
29: Yet McConnell says, at the end of the day,
30: one positive thing that we've seen is that while we still have some drought conditions in many parts of the country, including many important cow-calf regions in the country, it has improved a little bit from a month ago and over the past couple of weeks, particularly in the southeast part of the country. Some improvement may be lessening some of the urgency to place animals that are on pasture right now and provide some more runway and some additional time for animals to stay on pasture rather than being placed in feedlots.
29: And as for marketing numbers, and what they may indicate.
30: The past several weeks and months, we've seen slaughter rates can be pretty sluggish relative to their typical seasonal pattern. A lot of that stems from the fact that there's still overall pretty difficult margins, particularly for packers, as we see relatively high wholesale beef prices, but also increasing fed steer prices as well and fed cattle prices as well. And so that has been discouraging some of the production rates over the past several weeks.
29: I'm Rod Bain reporting for the U.S. Department of Agriculture in Washington, D.C.
12: Thanks, Rod. The long-awaited text of the Senate Farm Bill was released Tuesday with some hoped-for pieces missing. Mike Davis is here with the report.
31: Senate Ag Committee Chair John Bozeman highlighted what is included.
1: It modernizes USDA loan limits so producers can access the capital that they need. The world is totally different now than it was in 2018, certainly than it was in 2012. It continues investing in rural broadband and water infrastructure. It strengthens rural communities and supports the next generations of farmers and ranchers. It's built for America, built for rural America.
2: What was missing were big-ticket items like California's Prop 12 and year-round E15 sales. Bozeman says his goal is to get the bulk of the bill passed and the needed Democratic votes, particularly for E15, cannot be found.
1: We really haven't identified anybody that will step up and say that they're for this on the Democratic side. I'm personally for it. But again, like I say, doesn't seem to be anybody willing to step up on the other side and say that they are.
2: The plan is to bring the bill up for committee vote after July 4th.
1: What we'd like to do is leave this out there for a couple weeks, and then we're going to come back after the two-week break, and during that period before August, work hard to actually have a vote and get it out of committee.
2: Bozeman said financial assistance for farmers in the form of additional bridge payments would be addressed separately from the farm bill. I'm Mike Davis.
12: Thanks, Mike. American farmers could gain a new export market if ongoing negotiations between the United States and Iran lead to an agreement following unfrozen Iranian assets to be used for food purchases. Speaking in Switzerland, Vice President J.D. Vance said the Trump administration wants any released Iranian funds directed towards purchases of U.S. agricultural products, including corn, soybeans, and wheat. Quote, if Iranian assets are ever unfrozen, they are going to make American farmers richer and help feed the Iranian people, Vance said. President Donald Trump also voiced support for the proposal, saying Iran would buy food, quote, exclusively through the U.S., end quote, using funds released under a memorandum of understanding between the two countries. Iran reportedly has billions of dollars in frozen assets held abroad, including funds in Qatar. If any agreement is finalized, U.S. grain producers could see additional demand for a market that has been largely absent in recent years, providing another potential outlet for American crops. The Kansas Soybean Update is with Jennifer Semelink, the executive director for Kansas Soil Health Alliance. She shares everything farmers need to know about the revamped Farmers for Soil Health program, which is open for enrollment now.
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9: This is the Kansas Soybean Update. It's brought to you by the Kansas Soybean Commission. 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Jennifer Semelink is joining us. She is the executive director of the Kansas Soil Health Alliance. And what is Farmers for Soil Health?
10: Farmers for Soil Health is a farmer-led 20-state program designed to help producers improve soil health while strengthening their bottom line.
9: So what's new this year for the program itself?
10: New this year, they've changed the payment structure. So the program provides incentives for farmers to plant cover crops. And this year, they have changed that incentive to be a $35 per acre per year for cover crops planted on up to 2,000 acres.
9: Have you gotten more interest in it?
10: Absolutely, much more interest.
9: Why should farmers apply?
10: It's a great way, whether or not you have been implementing cover crops or this is something new to you. Previous practices do not affect the ability to enroll in this program, so it's a great way to offset expenses for those who are just starting to experiment with cover crops and those who have more experience with it. And it's a good way to improve that soil health. We can work on moisture retention, improve that infiltration, and benefit the soil all around.
9: In this day and age of sometimes of how long we see droughts taking place as well, boy, it's important. Soil health gets very, very important throughout the years.
10: Yes, agreed. It can really build some resiliency in that soil for weather conditions, whether it's even too much moisture or in those drought conditions. We know things are a little tough in some of the ag sector right now, so a $35 an acre payment to help promote these practices is a real benefit to our community.
9: And one of the keys to this, Jennifer, is that farmers are seeing the importance of soil health, but also the fact that they need to keep that moisture in the ground as well.
10: Yes, absolutely. So as we know, our moisture is not coming all the way consistent how we'd like, or sometimes too much or too little at a time. So when we can use our, when we can make management decisions to improve the moisture retention and lessen that evaporation, it's a win-win.
9: Also, what's the deadline and where can farmers enroll in all this too?
10: Right now, enrollment is scheduled to close on August 1st. A farmer could go to farmersforsoilhealth.com to learn more. 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
9: Jennifer, we appreciate your time. Thank you very much.
10: All right. Thanks so much.
9: That is Jennifer Simmelink, who is the Executive Director of the Kansas Soil Health Alliance, as she joins us today on the Kansas Soybean Update. 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
21: I'm Nicole Murray with Your Money Now. Ukraine struck a Moscow oil refinery in a drone strike and a stepped-up attack in Russia. Analysts told CNBC that Kyiv is trying to raise the cost of Russia's four-year war against it. Defense stocks plummeted this morning after a report that Germany will abandon plans to build six warships, fueling investor fears that the boost to defense contractors from increased government spending may not fully materialize. German munition maker Rheinmetall, a big beneficiary of German government contracts, fell as much as 13% this morning. The Commodity Futures Trading Commission is suing Kentucky after the state took action against Kalshi and Polymarket last week. Kentucky joined 19 other states that are involved in active litigation with prediction market platforms. The CFTC has now sued 9 states in its quest to defend what it sees as its exclusive right to regulate event contracts. Futures are now up this morning, ahead of Micron's earnings. Tuesday, the Dow Industrials dropped 45, the NASDAQ down 579. That's Your Money Now.
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2: Welcome back to the early morning ag roundup here on 580 WIBW. Let's get a check of the markets as we go to Country Futures in Frankfort with Daryl Holliday. Good morning, Daryl.
3: Good morning, Spencer. Got a higher grain markets but lower energy sector here this morning and lower metals. Again, not a lot of volume on the grain side. Really got a lot of pressure in the wheat market the last couple of days, just a little bounce here. Trying to get through the gut slot of harvest. Corn right now up a couple cents. Soybeans up 2. Hardbread winter will be 4 higher, and the softbread winter 3 higher. And the hardbread spring up a couple. The meal and oil. Meal stronger this morning. Soybean oil down 40 to 50 cents. So somewhat of a reversal of trends of the last couple of days in the overnight activity. We're seeing the crude oil down $2.12 a barrel. 71.08 now on that August contract. So it's been a long time since it's been to this level on the spot side of things. And unleaded gas down almost 6 cents a gallon, heating oil down 4 cents a gallon, gold down $83 an ounce, gold or silver down $2 an ounce, and the U.S. dollar up 23 points. It just continues to climb higher. Highest it's been really in about almost 18 months at least in the dollar index. So again, energy is lower, equities are higher. The Dow futures up 70, the S&P up 25 points after some pretty significant slide in the S&P yesterday. The grain market, as I said, just a little bit oversold. We're working through our wheat harvest. We're going to see, I think, the big picture is trying to find some type of seasonal bottom here. Weather will have something to do that. There is a lot more focus now on the dryness in France and Spain and France, specifically France, has been extremely hot, dry. They need to see a break in those temperatures in July where it could really pull back the corn and wheat production numbers. And we are going to see their heat break after June, been about a week based on the models. But I'm not sure we see a lot of moisture there, so still seeing looks like reduction there, and maybe even that heat might move a little further into the central and eastern parts of Europe. Weather here in the U.S., watching closely there. What we've been watching is that 10 to 15 day outlook, because that gets you into that critical part of July reproduction stage. And one time a couple days ago, it looked like we might see that a ridge set right up over the middle part of the country for a period of time. Right now, the latest runs, really not agreeing with that. EU and the GFS models now pushing that ridge. First of all, it's not a ridge. It looks like it's going to set still and become stagnant wherever it is. But more importantly, it's pushing it west. It's out over the mountain regions again. And so that really, we're going to see a warmer pattern into the plains of the Midwest, but that's after coming off a lot of cooler than normal temperatures even through this week, and we're seeing more rain. But there's really no blocking ridge at this point out there in that 10 to 15 day, at least in the runs overnight and this morning. But the market is a little bit higher, and after we've seen some pressure. Livestock side, really stronger beef. Yesterday, probably the bigger news is the choice beef closed at just over $4 yesterday at $4.25. Long time since we've closed up here. And the cash market on the feeder cattle market is extremely higher. Looking at there's a tracker index. It's got the index up another $3.70 up near the 377 level here already this morning after the overnight or after late yesterday's sales. So very strong there. I anticipate some strength, a bounce at least in the feeder cattle market here this morning, again after some pressure yesterday. And even two-sided trade in the live cattle, I would get the firmer feeder cattle and live cattle tone. Hogs remain awful slow before the hog and pig reports will be out tomorrow at 2 o'clock.
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2: We're back. Grain bill Cargill of Topeka at the close yesterday. Wheat finished down 16 cents at $5.93. Corn finished up 3 cents at $4 flat. Milo finished up 3 cents at $3.45. And soybeans finished up 1 cent at $10.97. That will wrap it up for this edition of the Early Morning Agriculture Roundup. We'll have more again tomorrow from 5 to 7 a.m. right here on 580 WIBW.
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10: President Trump says Iran has agreed to nuclear inspections, but Iran is denying the claim. The Senate has passed a landmark housing affordability bill after reaching a bipartisan agreement. Investigators believe two ransom notes addressed to Nancy Guthrie's family were sent by the abductors, with a second note claiming she had died.
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15: NBC News Radio, I'm Michael Kastner. Three candidates backed by Mayor Zoran Mamdani are winners in primary elections in New York City. Dara Liza Avila Chevalier beat out incumbent Adriano Espaillat in the Democratic primary for the 13th Congressional District that covers parts of Upper Manhattan and the Bronx.
16: No longer will Uptown and the Bronx be neglected, forgotten, or overlooked. No longer will we accept a politics that throws scraps at us.
15: In the 10th District that covers part of Brooklyn and Lower Manhattan, Brad Lander emerged as a winner, beating incumbent Dan Goldman. And Claire Valdez, a Democratic Socialist, is the winner in the 7th District. A three-star Navy admiral, recently fired by Pentagon Chief Pete Hegseth, has won the Democratic primary in South Carolina. Former Rear Admiral Nancy LaCour won the party's nomination for South Carolina's 1st Congressional District in Tuesday's runoff. LaCour was one of dozens of officers who were fired by Hegseth last year without being given a reason. Things could get heated between President Trump and members of his own party when he travels to Capitol Hill today. White House correspondent John Decker says one of the topics on the table has been top of mind for Trump.
17: The president has expressed his displeasure with the Senate Majority Leader, John Thune, as it relates to one piece of legislation in particular. It's the Save America Act that would change the way that federal elections are conducted in this country.
15: The United Nations is evacuating thousands of sailors stranded in the Strait of Hormuz. Mark Mayfield with more.
18: The UN's International Maritime Organization released a statement on Tuesday saying it has begun evacuating over 11,000 sailors who have been stuck in the waterway since the U.S. and Israel began their attacks on Iran in February.
15: Michael Kastner, NBC News Radio.
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20: Hi, I'm Felicia Rolfe. Here are today's headlines from 12 News. The U.S. Senate approves a war powers resolution late Tuesday seeking to block U.S. military action against Iran. Senators Jerry Moran and Roger Marshall both voted against it. The Riley County Health Director and two other employees resigned following an investigation in Manhattan. The county began investigating complaints against the department last month. County leaders did not share specific findings but say there will be more oversight moving forward. The historic Kannapolis Drive-In Theater getting another chance to light up the outdoor screen. The state awarding a $65,000 grant to the drive-in. The owners were forced to invest in a new digital projection system that costs more than $100,000. In Wichita, Felicia Rolfe, 12 News.
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25: Cloudy skies with a few peaks of sun, with fog in spots early today, with daytime highs approaching 84, winds out of the northwest around 5 miles an hour. Partly cloudy skies, tonight slight chance of thunderstorms, lows dip down to about 66. Chance of thunderstorms tomorrow, highs level off around 79, cloudy skies expected. I'm staff meteorologist Ray Miller. Right now, 68.
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1: Congress claps back. Good morning. I'm Mike Gavin in for Gordon Deal along with Nicole Murray. It's Wednesday, June 24th, and here's what we have for you this hour.
3: The Senate joins the House in passing a resolution that directs President Trump to end the war with Iran.
1: Meanwhile, Iran continues to deny that they've made concessions with the U.S. in negotiating an end to the conflict.
3: A busy day in Congress as the House passed a landmark housing bill in hopes of making owning a home more affordable.
1: And move over, Big Mac. Here comes a Whataburger.
4: Those regional chains are just growing faster than some of the really mature, much larger national chains. And when you're growing like that, you add a lot of sales and locations because of it.
1: Heather Haddon of the Wall Street Journal with more on why local and regional chains are beating the Big Burger Boys later in the hour. The Senate-backed legislation directing President Trump to halt U.S. military action against Iran.

0: joining all but one Democrat in favor. One of those Republicans is Louisiana Senator Bill Cassidy.
1: We are elected representatives, and the need to communicate with the American people and with the Congress, I hope that they will understand that that is what's involved here.
0: While likely to remain largely symbolic, the vote was a setback for Trump, who until recently had enjoyed near unanimous support from Republican members of Congress. It also comes as the administration is expected to ask Congress to authorize tens of billions of dollars to pay for the war. In a post late on Tuesday, the president criticized the vote, calling it poorly timed and meaningless, and accused those who voted in favor of providing comfort to Iran and making his job more difficult. President Trump has said that Iran has agreed to nuclear inspections into infinity, while Tehran said it had made no such concession in negotiations, raising questions about the viability of their fragile peace deal. The two countries, which ended a first round of negotiations in Switzerland on Monday, also offered conflicting accounts about financial incentives for Iran, control of the Strait of Hormuz, and Israel's war in Lebanon. All major aspects of their framework deal signed last week aimed at ending the war. Today, the head of UN's nuclear agency signaled that Iranian nuclear enrichment sites would be visited by the inspectors. Meanwhile, Secretary of State Marco Rubio began a Middle East tour today, seeking to reassure Gulf allies about concessions in President Trump's Iran deal. Starting in Abu Dhabi, it's Rubio's first high-level diplomatic mission since the agreement reached last week to end the four-month-old U.S.-Israeli war with Iran. Here's Rubio on the topic of nuclear inspectors.
2: We know what they agreed to do, and now they'll either do it or they won't. And if they do, the process moves forward, and if they don't, the president will have some decisions to make.
0: Rubio has been largely absent from Iran-related discussions in recent weeks, with Vice President J.D. Vance instead leading a round of talks with Iranian counterparts over the weekend in Switzerland. A federal judge in California issued a nationwide block against the Trump administration's policy of making arrests at immigration courts, putting an end to a practice that garnered national attention. We get more now from this morning's Dave Duncan.
3: Last year, ICE agents began detaining migrants in courthouse hallways across the country, sometimes moments after pleading their cases. The move raised alarm among attorneys and advocates who said the practice was turning immigration courts from places of due process into zones of fear and punishing people who were following the rules. The ruling is a blow to the Trump administration, which rescinded long-held guidance that had limited immigration enforcement in or near courthouses. Mike?
0: All right, thanks, Dave. James Percival, general counsel for the Department of Homeland Security, weighed in on the ruling on X, calling the ruling naked judicial activism in service of an anti-American open borders agenda. Just about 11 minutes after the hour now, you're listening to This Morning, America's First News.
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2: 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I'm Spencer Dupuis. Kansas guard Darren Peterson was the number 2 overall selection by the Utah Jazz in the 2026 NBA draft at Barclays Center in Brooklyn, New York last night. Peterson is the highest KU draft selection since Andrew Wiggins went number 1 overall in 2014. He became the 20th lottery selection in KU history and the 14th under head coach Bill Self. Trey White or Melvin Council Jr. could hear their names on night 2. I'm Spencer Dupuis now at the 580 WIW Weather Center.
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4: Cloudy skies with a few peaks of sun, with fog in spots early today, with daytime highs approaching 84, winds out of the northwest around 5 miles an hour. Partly cloudy skies, tonight slight chance of thunderstorms, lows dip down to about 66. Chance of thunderstorms, tomorrow highs level off around 79, cloudy skies expected. I'm staff meteorologist Ray Miller, currently 69.
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5: Gordon Deal, taking some time off. I'm Mike Abbott. Thanks for joining us. Enrollment in SNAP, the food assistance program, has fallen 10% since congressional Republicans expanded work and documentation requirements in legislation that President Trump signed on July 4th, nearly 1 year ago. Reaction has been divided over whether 4 million fewer people receiving food benefits is cause for concern or celebration. To break it down, we welcome Bart Jansen, White House reporter for USA Today. Bart, talk about what's been happening with SNAP in the past year or so.
6: Yeah, Congress adopted new rules that got signed into law last July 4th that required more work and more documentation of that work and income to get food stamp benefits, which are known as SNAP, for Supplemental Nutrition Assistance Program. So they did it to require more work. And the question was, how might that affect participation? And what we found in the year since, well, through February, and so we're not even done with a year yet since last July, 4 million people are no longer on SNAP rolls. So it's more than a 10% decline in participation because of those additional rules. And you say, well, that sounds like a lot more people going hungry. Is anybody worried about that? Well, it's very polarized, and we can talk about that if you'd like.
5: Talk about how the program has ballooned over the last 15 or 20 years, because there's certainly a lot more people who were on it as of last year than, let's say, back in 2008.
6: That's right. The membership participation in it grew dramatically after the what they call the Great Recession, the housing crisis around 2010. And so it ballooned from, say, the 28 million participants up into the 40s, and it peaked at about 47 million participants in 2014. But then participation ebbs and flows with the economy. And so as the economy gets better, more people are employed, so you don't need as many people on food stamps. And so it also has dropped down to like the mid-30s during the 20-teens. But for the last few years, participation has been around 40, 42 million people during this last year. With the work requirements, 4 million people have dropped off in 1 year, and advocates say that that is the most drastic decline in 1 year that they can recall.
5: Now, how have some of the requirements changed for who is and isn't eligible at this point?
6: Basically, they expanded work requirements. There always were these work requirements for 20 hours a week, but it was for people from 18 to 55. They've expanded that requirement to up to 64 now, so slightly older folks need to participate. And you used to be able to get waivers to avoid the work requirement. One of those waivers was if you had children under 18. Well, now they're saying it's got to be children under 14. If you've got teenagers, they can take care of themselves in the afternoon if you have to get a 20-hour-a-week job. And they also, another provision in the law, it was always that you could not be an undocumented undocumented immigrant to get the benefits. But now they say you can no longer be a refugee or somebody seeking asylum and get the benefits. So they've reduced some immigration participation.
5: Speaking with Bart Jansen, White House correspondent at USA Today, his story, millions fewer are receiving SNAP food aid. Is that a good thing? And so, Bart, we have more belt tightening coming this fall at the state level. Talk about that.
6: As of October 1st, states are going to have to start paying more of the administrative costs for running the program. Up to this point, they've been paying about 50%, so about half the administrative costs, and the feds would pick up the rest. That rate is increasing to 75%. So the concern from food advocates is that, you know, as states increase their administrative payments, that perhaps they won't spend as much on the actual food benefits, the actual meals going into folks' tummies.
5: And not helping matters, coincidentally, a sharp rise in prices at the grocery store, not good timing at all.
6: Well, inflation is definitely up. It was just reported at 4.2% during the last 12-year period. That was the highest since April of 2023. So the Iran war and hikes in gas and groceries have been the most noticeable aspects of the higher inflation. And yeah, you know, if groceries are going up, then it makes it harder to buy with the funding that you got.
5: Now, we know that rooting out fraud is a big theme among Republicans right now. And to be fair, there has certainly been some of that going on that they found.
6: Yes, Agriculture Secretary Brooke Rollins reported to Congress that they found hundreds of people committing fraud, that charged hundreds of people committing fraud, and that they had found thousands of people taking advantage of the Social Security numbers of dead participants and other fraud-related items like that.
5: All right, thanks, Bart. That's Bart Jansen with USA Today. Just about 20 minutes after the hour now, and here's Nicole Murray.
3: And now, the three big things you need to know. Number one.
0: The Senate has voted to limit President Trump's ability to conduct military operations against Iran without congressional approval. Louisiana Senator Bill Cassidy, who supported the resolution.
7: I feel like Congress needs to have more input into the policies that are being made. And I feel like this is the only way I can make that point.
0: The resolution passed the Senate by a vote of 50-48 yesterday afternoon.
3: Number two.
0: While the Trump administration has claimed that Tehran agreed to major concessions during ongoing negotiations, none appear in the memorandum of understanding released last week, and Iran keeps denying the claims. Secretary of State Marco Rubio.
8: We know what they agreed to do, and now they'll either do it or they won't. And if they do, the process moves forward, and if they don't, the president will have some decisions to make.
0: Areas of dispute include nuclear inspections, free transit through the Strait of Hormuz, and more. However, the head of the UN's nuclear agency signaled this morning that Iranian nuclear enrichment sites would be visited by his inspectors.
3: Number three.
0: Sentences are being announced for the people convicted on terrorism charges in connection with last year's shootout at the Prairieland ICE Detention Center in Alvarado, Texas. The alleged organizer, Benjamin Song, was sentenced to 100 years in prison. The seven other protesters have received prison terms ranging from 30 to 70 years. A Manhattan high school senior who admitted to setting a fire that severely burned a homeless man on the subway has been sentenced to 5.5 years in prison. Officials say 19-year-old Hiram Carrero pled guilty back in March. A federal judge has blocked the Trump administration's effort to let states bar SNAP recipients from using their food benefits to buy soft drinks and candy, ruling the Agriculture Department lacked the authority to approve the restrictions. The Department of Justice has unveiled charges against more than 450 defendants for alleged health care fraud totaling over $6.5 billion in false claims, Acting Attorney General Todd Blanche.
9: We're taking back the money, the luxury cars, the jewelry, and these alleged fraudsters will face justice.
0: Officials say it is the second largest amount ever charged in a healthcare fraud operation. The Guardian reports that parents do not fully return to normal sleep until their child is about 6 years old.
5: Oh, that's adorable, Nicole. Parents get to return to normal sleep. No. What is that exactly?
0: I would guess like at least 8 hours.
5: Man, that sounds fantastic. Let's see. I was working here before my kids were born. I was working here when they were six, and I'm still working here. I don't know what you're talking about.
0: No.
5: Normal sleep nonsense.
0: See, this is one of the reasons why I'm so scared to have kids. I get stupid without sleep. Like, how are you supposed to function?
5: Yeah, you're just going
0: to
5: be like banging into walls and stuff. Probably.
0: Walking into walls, yes. Falling that's the perfect way to describe it.
5: Thanks, Nicole. It's 23 minutes after the hour.
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10: 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In the still booming burger business, local and regional chains are driving the growth. Here to talk about why is Wall Street Journal reporter Heather Haddon. She covers the restaurant business and is based in Chicago. So Heather, what's the data telling us about burgers right now?
11: Yeah, so those regional chains are just growing faster than some of the really mature, much larger national chains. So, you know, McDonald's and Burger King are still much larger, but these brands like In-N-Out or Freddy's or Whataburger or Culver's are growing faster when it comes to adding more locations and adding their sales because of it. So they're starting to expand outside of, you know, smaller regions into much bigger regions. And when you're growing like that, you add a lot of sales and locations because of it.
10: Now, what are some of the reasons why these chains seem to be drawing in more customers right now?
11: I think people just are looking for different options sometimes. You know, maybe they are familiar with their hometown chain and now they've moved and seen it pop up where they now live, or they're just looking for something different than maybe just fast and cheap. So a lot of these brands, you know, say, hey, we're not the cheapest, but we have some really good quality. We have fresh beef. We customize our food to order. And we really pride ourselves on quality and hospitality. So they have, you know, inviting dining rooms and try to make people feel really welcome when they come.
10: Speaking with Heather Haddon, Wall Street Journal reporter. She covers restaurants and based in Chicago. Her story, local burger chains are winning the fast food wars. Yeah, to that point, one guy you talked to cited the quality, saying he'd rather pay more for a good burger, which is kind of different than what we've been hearing. It seems like people are so focused on price right now. There are a lot of people who still just want better quality, it seems.
11: Yeah, and I would say, you know, people want different things for different occasions. You know, sometimes you just want fast and affordable, so you're going to hit the drive-thru at McDonald's, and sometimes you want to sit down and have, you know, kind of a nicer burger meal, and then maybe you're going to do that at, you know, at a Culver's. I think, you know, it's different occasions. It's also different people. You know, some people, affordability is all they can really think about right now, and maybe that $5 meal deal is just what they need to buy. Whereas some people, you know, look at that K-shaped economy, maybe have a little bit more money right now and are going to, you know, use it at a meal that they feel like is good quality and a good value. So, you know, maybe you're paying a little bit more, but you feel like you're getting something better for it.
10: Now, despite fast food options widening and fast casual, I guess, to go along with it, burgers are still big business, aren't they?
11: They are. So I think it's something like $113 billion in U.S. sales last year. I mean, this is huge. I mean, and chicken is growing a lot, growing much faster than burgers, but I think it's, you know, about half what burgers are. So it's still, you know, burgers are very American and people love their burgers.
10: Burgers still rule. Thanks, Heather. Heather Haddon of the Wall Street Journal. Just about 30 minutes after the hour now, you're listening to This Morning, America's First News.
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12: Yesterday, the U.S. House voted Sharice David's Native American Entrepreneurial Act, a legislation designed to strengthen Native American small businesses and entrepreneurs. Also in Washington, Senator Moran led a hearing with aviation industry leaders to examine and strengthen runway safety programs and FAA efforts. Emporia Fire Department put out a house fire at 826 Rural Street late Monday night. The fire was caused by a misused propane generator. Nobody was killed in the fire, but four of the homeowner's dogs died. KU guard Darren Peterson was selected number 2 overall in the NBA draft last night by the Utah Jazz. Also in sports, the NCAA released a major rule change Monday night that eliminates any COVID year, redshirt year, or sixth year eligibility. For 13 News, I'm Riley Stark.
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13: Cloudy skies with a few peaks of sun, with fog in spots early today, with daytime highs approaching 84, winds out of the northwest, around 5 miles an hour. Partly cloudy skies, tonight slight chance of thunderstorms, lows dip down to about 66. Chance of thunderstorms, tomorrow highs level off around 79, cloudy skies expected. I'm staff meteorologist Ray Miller, currently 69.
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7: 34 minutes after the hour, Mike Gavin in for Gordon Deal, along with Nicole Murray on this Wednesday. Here's some of the stories we're following for you this morning. President Trump calls it a waste of time, but the Senate still joined the House in passing a War Powers Resolution. Meanwhile, the head of the UN's nuclear agency signaled that Iranian nuclear enrichment sites would be visited by his inspectors. President Trump accuses oil companies of price gouging when it comes to the price of gas. A boy fell down a 50-foot waterfall after getting off a Disneyland ride early. He was okay. The U.S. eases restrictions on the Iranian World Cup team. BYU forward DJ DeBonta goes number one to the Washington Wizards in the NBA draft. And the man who crossed the country on a skateboard for the second time. His story in about 20 minutes. The Boeing 737 MAX jet has had a troubled history, having been grounded globally after two fatal crashes in 2018 and 2019 that killed 346 people. Even after flight control issues were fixed and hundreds of thousands of incident-free flight hours, some could still get butterflies when they see they're about to board one. More now from Gordon Deal.
8: We're speaking with Zach Wichter. He writes the Cruising Altitude column for USA Today. This piece is called, Is the Boeing 737 MAX Safe? All right, so you took this flight to Scotland to set things up here. What'd you do, Zach?
9: Yeah, so United Airlines recently introduced nonstop service from Newark to Glasgow, Scotland. It's a seasonal flight, and it's the only U.S. airline right now that has nonstop flights to Glasgow. All of the other U.S. airlines just serve Edinburgh. And as United sort of rolls out this flight, they're currently using the 737 MAX to operate that route. And as an aviation reporter, I've spent a lot of time and spilled a lot of ink writing about the 737 MAX, and somehow it was my first opportunity to actually fly on one. And I kind of took it as a way to reflect on the history of the plane and some of the reporting on, I won't sugarcoat things, on the disasters that the 737 MAX experienced early in its career. And to think about how the plane has developed, how regulators and Boeing responded to those disasters, and how it has, you know, its safety record has improved, and it remains a workhorse of the fleet.
8: Yeah. All right. So I know you're not one to be intimidated by that, but as you got on the 737 MAX, I mean, what was your thought process? What were you feeling?
9: Yeah, I mean, Like I said, I've spent a lot of time thinking about this plane, writing about this plane. So it felt significant to me in a way because I think I am possibly more plugged into its operational history than the average traveler. But overall, my thinking was, you know, United Airlines and any airline wouldn't be putting passengers on these planes, and regulators wouldn't allow airlines to fly these planes if they were really unsafe. And I mean, in my case specifically, I always kind of fall back on, well, the airline isn't inviting me as a journalist to do something that they think is going to get me killed, because that's really bad publicity.
8: Right.
9: And so I felt perfectly safe getting on that plane and going over the ocean to Scotland.
8: Mm. We're speaking with Zach Wichter. He writes the Cruising Altitude column for USA Today. This piece is called, Is the Boeing 737 MAX Safe? He took a flight to Scotland to tackle that. What kind of changes have there been?
9: Yeah, I mean, the main thing is this software system that was introduced on the 737 MAX to help it fly more like previous generations of the Boeing 737. This system is called the Maneuvering Characteristics Augmentation System, or MCAS, and it has been, or, you know, an early version of this software was at the heart of the two major crashes that the Boeing 737 MAX experienced. And so it's been updated, and the plane flies safer. And, you know, it's just the problems that existed early on in the 737 MAX's introduction to service no longer exist. And then later on, there were some problems in the manufacturing line where there were defects that sort of got out onto planes that made it into the air. We saw that with this Alaska Airlines jet that lost a section of, or a piece of the fuselage called a door plug. And Boeing also went back and kind of addressed that and improved safety and efficiency on its manufacturing lines. And we haven't seen those same quality issues since then either. So overall, it's just been a really big step forward, or a return possibly to Boeing's previous safety culture.
7: Zach Wichter from USA Today with Gordon Deal. 21 minutes in front of the hour now on This Morning. America's First News. Coming up next, are sports only for millionaires?
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17: 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I'm Spencer Dupuis. The Royals' offense erupted last night for 12 runs as they knocked off the Rays 12-5. Nick Lofton had four hits on the night, including his third homer of the year, and Jack Caglione had three hits, including two home runs. The Royals improved to 34-46. They'll go for a series win tonight at 5:40 as Noah Kammer takes the ball. Pregame coverage from the Royals Radio Network. 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
5: Here's your updated WIBW forecast from the Certified Transmission Weather Center.
18: Cloudy skies with a few peaks of sun, with fog in spots early today, with daytime highs approaching 84, winds out of the northwest, around 5 miles an hour. Partly cloudy skies, tonight slight chance of thunderstorms, lows dip down to about 66. Chance of thunderstorms, tomorrow highs level off around 79, cloudy skies expected. I'm staff meteorologist Ray Miller, currently 69.
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7: Sports for Fans was once accessible to the masses with moderately priced tickets for the live version and games available on free TV or basic cable. More than ever, though, the average fan is being priced out. That was never more evident than during the NBA Finals and now during the World Cup. To talk about it, here's Emily Stewart, senior correspondent and business insider. So, Emily, talk about some of the ways that fans are being squeezed these days.
20: Yeah, I mean, I think anybody who's a sports fan is well aware of kind of what's going on. You know, if you think about major American sports, streaming them, being able to watch them is quite complicated nowadays. I mean, if you think about you're trying to catch an NFL game, sure, maybe it's on your regular television, but also maybe it's on Netflix, maybe it's on Amazon. This is true across a lot of sporting leagues. I was trying to catch an NBA playoff game earlier this year and went to my TV and I was like, wait, where is it? Oh, surprise. Like, it's on Amazon, whatever. And so for a lot of, you know, sports fans, it's become a nuisance. And what the Leafs will kind of say is like, well, you know, most of these games are available for free and like most of you have all of these streaming services anyway. And I think a lot of people know, like, this isn't fun necessarily. I was at my mom's house for Christmas a couple years ago trying to catch a Packers game and suddenly trying to figure out how to set up Netflix for her. And the which is not, you know, it's not a place you want to be.
7: Yeah.
20: And, you know, on the flip side, obviously, we're looking at the World Cup. We were just looking at the NBA Finals. Sports tickets have become very expensive. Going to a sporting event has become sort of a luxury event. Obviously, with the World Cup, this has been quite an issue. I think a lot of fans were kind of hoping that prices would come down, and they really haven't. I mean, prices are hundreds, if not thousands of dollars to see a single game right now. And, you know, the sporting leagues will say is, like, they feel like they were actually underpriced for a long time. If you think about what happens with concert tickets, you go to a Broadway show, it's expensive. And so they're sort of just cashing in. You know, they also look at what happens on the secondary market sometimes. You know, if you're FIFA right now and you see how much your tickets are going for on a StubHub, on a SeatGeek, you want to price there immediately because you want to get that money. You don't want, like, a scalper at a secondary platform getting that money.
7: You also talk about how the sticker shock is set to get worse. It almost seems like it's impossible, but they're certainly trying to make that happen. What else can they do to us?
20: I mean, I think just the question is sort of like the sky is the limit here. You know, talking to, you know, sports economists for this story, the one question I kept asking is like, are the leagues pushing too far? At some point, do they risk losing fans because, you know, casual fans stop tuning in because it's just too expensive? And, you know, to become a real diehard first, you kind of need to be a casual fan. I mean, are people going to just give up on trying to watch the games? Are people going to give up on, you know, being able to go to the games? And if you don't grow up going to a game with your dad, like, are you going to be a fan as an adult? And kind of the answer I heard was, like, we don't really know yet. Like, maybe they're approaching the line, but this has been a question for a long time. It's like, what might that mean? That might mean higher ticket prices. That likely means, you know, it being even more convoluted to watch games. You know, this is a good deal, not only for the streaming companies, but for the leagues as well. I mean, if you think about the leagues, like, it's good marketing if you're the NHL, and Disney's marketing for you, and Warner Brothers is marketing for you. And, you know, the stadiums are becoming more luxury, too. In the U.S., a lot of our stadiums are funded with taxpayer dollars.
7: Yeah.
20: And when the taxpayers are paying for it, it kind of feels a little bit better for the teams to build something really fancy, whereas like in Europe, the clubs usually pay for their stadiums, and so that kind of keeps the luxury of it in check. But it does seem like, you know, to some extent, really, the leagues feel like they can do this. And also, you know, when you get 30, 32 owners into a room and want them to agree on something, probably the one thing they can agree on is that they'd like to make more money.
7: That is true. Speaking with Emily Stewart, senior correspondent at Business Insider, her story, sports have become a luxury good. So part of this, you write, is a fundamental shift in how sports leagues view their relationship with fans, looking for kind of more of a quick cash in these days. How has that changed?
20: Yeah, I mean, I think, you know, sports has spent a long time really cultivating a fan base, because it's not like, to like a sport isn't just kind of a casual thing for a lot of people. There's a lot of emotion involved. And so I think that the leagues kind of know that they have us where they want us, right? And now they're looking around and they kind of do want to cash in.
7: All right. Thanks, Emily. Emily Stewart of Business Insider. To that end, a look at concession prices for World Cup matches at Levi's Stadium in California might make your eyes water, with beer prices around $25, hot dogs at $11, and a bottle of water setting you back $7. It's 12 minutes now in front of the hour. Coming up next, another check of today's top stories.
19: 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I've been surfing here since I was a kid. Now, seeing my grandson out on the water, it means everything to me. 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
7: It's Wednesday, which means time for another episode of our video series, When the Mic is Off. 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Should we do that here in the U.S.? Nicole and Gordon debate about it on Instagram, TikTok, Facebook, and X. Just search for This Morning with Gordon Deal. 8 minutes in front of the hour, and here's Nicole Murray.
0: And now, the three big things you need to know. Number one.
1: The Senate has adopted a resolution instructing President Trump to end the war in Iran or seek congressional authorization to continue it. Louisiana Senator Bill Cassidy, who voted for the resolution.
2: The reason I voted for them in the first place is I feel like Congress needs to have more input into the policies that are being made. And I feel like this is the only way I can make that point.
1: The vote came in at 50-48. Four Republicans joined Democrats in favor of the resolution.
0: Number two.
1: A federal judge in California has issued a nationwide injunction against multiple Trump administration policies, among them one that allowed arrests at immigration courts. Another policy being blocked eliminates the cap on the amount of time an individual arrested for an alleged immigration violation can be detained.
0: Number three.
1: Acting Director of National Intelligence Bill Pulte has fired six political appointees.

0: put in place by former Director Tulsi Gabbard, and removed dozens of career intelligence officials from their roles. North Carolina Senator Tom Tillis reacts.
1: My guess is, based on his past experience, it's just going to be another hot, steaming pile of doge.
0: In other news, Chico police say an 18-year-old suspect accused of opening fire inside a Northern California library on Monday appeared to be trying to carry out a mass shooting. Two adults were killed and one child was injured. The suspect, who has not been identified, has been taken into custody. A suspect in custody after a motel fire in Broome County, New York, killed six people, injured at least two others, and left dozens of guests displaced. 24-year-old Tyler Russell has been arrested and charged with second-degree manslaughter and arson. The House has passed a House affordability bill that aims to increase home supply and lower prices. The legislation passed the Senate earlier this week. It now heads to President Trump's desk. According to Challenger, Gray and Christmas, summer jobs for teenagers are at an all-time low since the 1940s. Experts say one contributing factor, artificial intelligence.
2: I mean, I know I got a teenager who's been looking for a job on and off for a couple years now. It's been really, really hard to keep a job for like any length of time. I don't know if it's artificial intelligence, but I know it's definitely a real thing.
0: It makes me sad because I remember my days of like serving or working as a kid, and it's like you make friends that way, you make more social plans that way, you learn the idea of like operating within a budget.
2: Yeah. Another way of actually getting out of the house, which these kids don't have as much as they
0: sure
2: just getting out of the house is a benefit for them. Forget about the money.
0: Or, you know, not looking at the smartphone for more than a second.
2: That's always a good thing. Yeah. Thanks, Nicole. 6 minutes now in front of the hour.
3: The board recommends approving.
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2: A skateboarder recently crossed the U.S. and just

0: 39 days in an effort to break his own previous Guinness World Record in the process. People.com says Chad Caruso's journey between May 1st and June 8th stretched from Venice, California to Jacksonville, Florida, covering thousands of miles of roads, highways, and small towns. He traversed North America more than 2 weeks faster than his previous record of 57 days, which was set in 2023. That was when, according to Guinness World Records, he skated from Venice to Virginia Beach, a trek tied to raising awareness for addiction recovery and mental health. This time, Chad said the effort was not only about pushing his personal limits, but also about marking a 10-year milestone in his sobriety journey. Chad told local TV that his attempt almost didn't happen when he suffered a serious knee injury. Despite that setback and funding the journey entirely on his credit card, he pushed forward along the way. He said strangers stepped in to help, offering food, water, and even cash. That'll do it for this hour. For Nicole Murray and Dave Duncan, I'm Mike Gavin. Thanks for listening to This Morning, America's First News.
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2: Hi, I'm Felicia Rolfe. Here are today's headlines from 12 News. The U.S. Senate approves a war powers resolution late Tuesday seeking to block U.S. military action against Iran. Senators Jerry Moran and Roger Marshall both voted against it. Many Kansas college students will pay more for tuition this fall. The Kansas Board of Regents approves tuition raises for most state schools. However, Emporia State will not raise tuition. The Kansas Department of Labor releases updated job statistics for May. The seasonal adjusted unemployment rate dropped slightly from the previous month, from the 3.9% to 3.8%. Part of the reason for the jobs growth, over 5,000 new jobs in the private sector, including seasonal work and leisure and hospitality. In Wichita, Felicia Rolfe, 12 News.
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4: NBC News Radio, I'm Michael Kastner. Three candidates backed by Mayor Zoran Mamdani are winners in primary elections in New York City. More from Scott Pringle.
5: Adriano Espaillat has served New Yorkers in the House for nearly a decade, but his challenger, Daria Lisa Chevalier, beat him out in the Democratic primary. This is in the 13th Congressional District that covers parts of Upper Manhattan and the Bronx.
6: No longer will Uptown and the Bronx be neglected, forgotten, or overlooked.
5: Mayor Mamdani's reaction?
7: She is going to bring a new kind of politics.
5: In the 10th district that covers parts of Brooklyn and Lower Manhattan, Brad Lander emerged as a winner, beating incumbent Dan Goldman. And Claire Valdez, a Democratic Socialist, is the winner in the 7th district. I'm Scott Pringle.
4: And a three-star Navy admiral recently fired by Pentagon Chief Pete Hegseth has won a Democratic primary runoff in South Carolina. Former Rear Admiral Nancy LaCour addressed supporters after winning the party's nomination for South Carolina's 1st Congressional District.
8: Pete Hegseth removed me from my three-star position last summer. And I retired from the Navy 3 years sooner than I anticipated. But I knew I wasn't done serving.
4: LaCour was among dozens of officers fired by Hegseth last year without being given a reason. The United Nations is evacuating thousands of sailors stranded in the Strait of Hormuz. The UN said Tuesday that it has begun evacuating over 11,000 sailors who've been stuck in the waterway since the U.S. and Israel first began their attacks on Iran in February. And the Senate has followed the House in passing a war powers resolution on Iran, marking the first time both chambers of Congress approved such a measure. Passage is mostly symbolic because it doesn't carry the force of law. And President Trump is expected to sign a bipartisan bill today with the goal of lowering housing costs. The bill cleared the House Tuesday night after it passed in the Senate on Monday. Michael Kastner, NBC News Radio.
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1: 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Here's your updated WIBW forecast from the Certified Transmission Weather Center.
2: Cloudy skies with a few peaks of sun today, with daytime highs approaching 84, winds out of the north around 5 miles an hour. Slight chance of thunderstorms tonight, lows level off around 66, partly cloudy skies. Chance of thunderstorms tomorrow, highs level off around 79, cloudy skies expected. I'm Staff Meteorologist Ray Miller. Right now, it's 69 degrees.
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7: Brian Kilmeade here. Thanks so much for listening. Big hour coming your way, so hold on tight. We got Mark Pincus, billionaire founder of Zynga, former Democrat and now Trump supporter, author of a new book, Life at the Speed of Play. 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Going to bring in some business there. And Brett Baer is standing by, chief political anchor of Fox News, anchor of Special Report. His book is a bestseller, The Case for America, an Argument on Behalf of Our Nation. And don't forget to go to my YouTube channel. That's all Brett spends. It's all his time's on YouTube.com/@TheBrianKilmeadeShow. Let's get to the big three.
8: Number three.
9: Well, we see an incredible enthusiasm everywhere, in every host city. The cities are full. The stadiums are full. The atmosphere is great. Right. People are coming, and they want to come to America.
7: It's so true. 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
8: Number two.
10: This has been signed, has been agreed. Nuclear activities that are going to be carried out will be supervised by the IAEA.
7: Rafael Grossi.

0: Yeah, Brian, good morning. I think it's a big storyline, really do. I think as big as anything that is pulling apart Republicans, you know, the Iran war and how it's going, or how they feel about things. You know, you look at polls. I think that is as cataclysmic when it comes to the Democratic Party, potentially, is this rise of Democratic Socialists. I mean, if you look at the list, when someone officially signs on to the Democratic Socialist agenda, it's pretty stark. Some of the things, and you know, maybe that candidate doesn't agree to, with all of that, but it is on their website about what they agree to. And in middle America, a lot of those things are non-starters. So if there is anything, it is a light at the end of the tunnel for Republicans who are in their own, you know, wilderness as far as approval on a number of fronts.
1: But the Republicans, at least, you could say some are moderate, some are conservative. You can't say some want to be communists. Socialism is an economic philosophy that doesn't gel with free enterprise, but it's a debate. But when you talk about all these other visions of foreign policy, I mean, why are you dug in on Gaza and the Palestinians? Why are you thinking so about being anti-Israel as the is a pathway to a better America? You know, why are you not going? Why are you not running against Russia, China, North Korea, and Iran? Why do you see our main ally as our enemy? These are fundamental questions. You got to take a step back and go, what's going on? Whose agenda is this?
0: Yeah, and it's a big part of that agenda. If you look at the campaigns of one of those candidates, it's a recurring theme. I mean, almost more than affordability. And it's kind of stark, you know. And listen, I think the actions of Israel, you know, defending itself, are talked about from the Israeli point of view all the time about existential threats it faces. Some of its actions obviously have been criticized about how it's operated. But as far as this level of antipathy towards Israel, it's pretty stark, and it's also getting traction across the country.
1: So if you're Hakeem Jeffries, how do you approach today? You know, he thinks he's going to be the next speaker, but is he? And why do you keep losing your candidates? Nancy Pelosi wanted Dan Goldman. Hakeem Jeffries wanted Dan Goldman. They wanted Espelot, the chairman of the Hispanic caucus, to win again. He didn't. So what do you think if you're Jeffries?
0: Well, I mean, I think you try to characterize and spin it as a Democratic power and a win and passion and look at the voter turnout or et cetera, et cetera. But in the back of your mind, you have to be thinking, even if you win as speaker, it's going to be tough. Democrats historically have had a great track record of herding the cats with all of their members once they get the majority. They're able to do it far better than Republicans, at least Nancy Pelosi was. I don't think we've seen Hakeem Jeffries in that role, and it would be exponentially different with Democratic Socialists in that mix.
1: But would you think that when Joe Crowley loses to Alexandria Ocasio-Cortez, that was 8 years ago, and now look at that, how that has grown. Even Nancy Pelosi would have trouble dealing with the numbers she's going to be dealing with in terms of people who have different philosophies of government than her, only in her own party.
0: Yeah. I mean, she had issues with the squad, but that managed to deal with them, you know, eventually get them moving in the same direction. But I think this would be a different animal.
1: So I want to talk about your interview last night, Mark Rutte. He's the General Secretary of NATO. Cut 23.
2: I think the president is doing exactly what is needed, degrading Iran's nuclear capability. Could you imagine if Iran would get its hands on the nuclear weapon? This is an exporter of chaos. It is an exporter of terrorism. It would be devastating for the region. It would be devastating for the whole world. And if that moment would come where they would get their hands on that nuclear weapon, it is too late. We have seen it with North Korea. So I think the president is doing exactly what is necessary. I'm completely behind him.
1: But he was unable to convince me through your interview that he'll get any of the NATO allies to do anything. To me, you could use that leverage to do what they want. The same as President, they'll help you out in Iran if you would help them out in Ukraine. But I don't think he's playing that card as of now.
0: No, you know, he is what they call...

0: the Trump whisperer from NATO, but the other European leaders, you know, have to sign on to what he's saying, and I'm not sure all of them do. And I think he's going to have an interesting meeting today, and we'll see what comes out of it. I do think that on the big picture, they believe a non-nuclear Iran is a very good thing. I think collectively they are happy that they're at the negotiating table. And less concerned that they're negotiating away things that, you know, some people who at the beginning thought was going to be a part of this.
1: Yeah, I could not be more disappointed with the memory of the Memorandum of Understanding. And since that time, 93 vessels between Friday and Sunday passed through, and they're getting about 50 a day, and now the price of oil is going down in the 70s and it's no longer in the 90s or going over 100. So that's good. But how do you characterize from what you know about how the talks are going 5 days in?
0: You know, I've had a number of conversations. It's early. There is definitely a dichotomy with what they are seeing in the negotiations one-on-one with the Iranians in Geneva and what comes out on social media, you know, from various Iranians, whether it's the IRGC or others, saying, you know, the Strait of Hormuz is closed, the IAEA inspectors aren't coming, et cetera, et cetera, et cetera. So they say that's all about playing to an internal audience. But every time it happens, it gets picked up and digested in the U.S. media, and it does not look good for the president. So this process is going to be bumpy, but I've heard from multiple sources that it's going as well as they can expect.
1: So what do you think Marco Rubio is doing now with the Gulf states? Assuring them? Are they assuring him? Where do you think they stand? You have great relations with MBS over in Saudi Arabia. UAE yeah. has been maybe our staunchest ally that's not in NATO. But he's seeing everybody. What are they saying? Are they disappointed that we're unable to protect them during this battle? Are they disappointed they have to write a $100 billion check and leave it somewhere?
0: You know, it's mixed, I'm told, in these GCC countries. UAE is like, you know, ready to go. They think that we stopped short, that we should have kept going. And they're concerned that Iran with money is going to come back to be the threat that it has always been. And, of course, they are a country that it took more than 2,500 incoming over the past few months. I think Saudi is more happy or happier, rather, in the fact that they're at the table and they believe they can get a good deal. But there's concern. And I think what Rubio is doing is trying to calm everybody down and saying, give us this time. If it doesn't work, we're going back at it, which is what the president has said. I don't think there's any going back at it, though. I think we have, you know, issues internally, politically, as far as wanting to get this behind us and gas prices and setting the table for the midterms. And two, I do think there's more to this munitions story than has been public as of yet, as far as where we are on the ability to rearm and do it fast.
1: So today, it looks like the president is not only going to meet with the NATO General Secretary, he's also meeting with defense contractors. And the Deputy Secretary, Steven Feinberg, leads the procurement efforts. Multiple officials allege he has steered contract towards his Cerberus-owned companies, prompting a conflict of interest concern from armed services. And now the president is going to again bring in these contractors and say, why aren't you picking up the speed when it comes to weapons? What's your take on this? It's hard to know what the real story is.
0: Yeah, I think there's fire behind the smoke. I think that we'll see. There's a big munitions meeting today, I think, at the White House after close of business. And these companies are going to make their case in front of the president. The Pentagon is running on fumes. It's out of money. And that's why this supplemental of $80 billion is being talked about and is so crucial because, you know, the coffers are dry. I think the Army is going to run out before September.
1: Which is insane because they have $850 billion a year.
0: Yeah. So you talk about munitions expended. what we've done across the world, moving the Navy, et cetera, it's very pricey. And I think that there's going to be a real come to Jesus moment here up on Capitol Hill about where things stand and maybe what has been said about where things stand.
1: General Donahue, a four-star general that many people think, Brett, is the finest general in our armed forces, have been told really to retire. He is not, wasn't asked to be part of the Iranian campaign. But it looks like he and the Pentagon are no longer going to be associated with each other. By almost all accounts, in my personal one, from what I saw, and by the people around him, this is a huge loss.
0: Yeah, and there's a number of those guys, Randy George, others, who, you know, the exit out was not expected or not welcomed and kind of surprising. So, yeah, that's also making some folks, including Roger Wicker, chairman of the Senate Armed Services Committee, upset. He has lots of questions about all kinds of things. So, anyway, all of that dynamic between Congress and the administration when it comes to the Pentagon is tense. And we'll see how the administration handles it.
1: Yeah, Brett, so the case for America, an argument on behalf of our nation, now as we get closer to the 4th of July, do you find there's a thirst to find out more about the journey to 250? Is that what you found when you were talking to people about your book?
0: Yeah, you know, the book has really done well on its, you know, on the merits, because people, I think, are hungry for this, making the case. And but one of the things, and I talked to you about this, is that people have been going to the website, thecaseforamerica.com, and you can read about the book and you can order the book there, but you can also make your case with a 30-second video, you know, your case for America, what's great about America, or what you think about America. And thousands and thousands of people have come on and done it, and I use some of those clips on the show at the end of the week. I just see this thing, that there's this hunger to have this shared love of this moment. I think it's a shame that some people on the left have put America 250 and tied it to President Trump directly, and thereby, you know, somehow tainted some of the events. I think that there's a hunger beyond that, no matter your political ideology, and I've seen that in the people that are filing the videos.
1: Awesome. That's great. It was a great idea, by the way, have people participate. Brett Baer, we'll look forward to seeing you tonight at 6.
0: Okay, see you.
1: Go get him. 1-866-408-7669. Your calls and your emails next. Don't move.
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0: show like no other. It's Brian Kilmeade.
1: I was in Nablus for over, almost 2 months, and I visited many cities in the region, both in the West Bank and in Israel. And what I found in my time there was a system of apartheid. And I saw so many connections between what was happening to Palestinians there in Palestine and what was happening to so many communities across the U.S., particularly Black and Latino communities, who have been priced out and pushed out of our homes. When we talk about displacement in the West Bank or in Gaza, it is a very similar, visually similar situation where people who have been in a place for generations are being displaced because of corporate interests, because of folks who are coming in, claiming the land and buying it up and kicking the people who live there out. And I've seen a lot of similarities, not just in the way things are done, but also in the very institutions that are enacting that violence. The tear gas that was being dropped on Palestinians in Gaza in 2014 was the same tear gas that was being dropped on Black protesters in Ferguson in 2014. And that memory, that summer for me was incredibly formative because it showed me that connection is not only one that is like, but it is the very same system.
2: You mean people use tear gas when people that I control, like in Ferguson? That means if you use tear gas in Gaza and tear gas to break up a riot in a city, that means it's the same exact thing and the same exact cause? That is the idiocy of Dara Liza Avila.

0: Chevrolet, and she won the runoff yesterday for the Democratic primary nomination, which is going to go right through to November. There'll be no legitimate contest, so she's going to be in Congress. This woman is vehemently anti-American. She is vehemently anti-Israel, as you just heard. She is mischaracterizing what's happening in the Middle East, and now she considers herself a policymaker, and she might be on a committee that does that. But that is something, for the most part, 2 years ago, that Democrats would go, that's not us. But now, that's what's winning elections. Now, is New York a bubble? Not really, because Chris Rabb won in Philadelphia and Pennsylvania. Is it a bubble in New York with three straight socialist wins? Not really. Look who is the D.C. mayor, an extreme socialist. Is it just in this inner city blue cities? Well, a blue city called Seattle? Sure. But these are growing socialists. 8 years ago, it was isolated. It was just AOC beats Joe Crowley, a leader amongst Democrats who thought might be a speaker material. And now it's spreading throughout the party. I think in the short term, it's going to be good news for Republicans. Gives them a real shot at holding both chambers. But in the long term, it's bad for our country. It's more than an economic philosophy. It's an anti-American philosophy.
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2: It's 8:30 here on 580 WIBW. 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Getting a check of things on the outside market so far this morning as things are opening up just a bit ago. Crude oil futures down $2.83 at $70.38 a barrel. RBOB gas futures down over 6.5 cents, 2.7921. Gold futures down $163.50 an ounce. Looking at Wall Street, things are popping off negatively to start the day. The Dow is down $45.87 to $51,666.84. The S&P 500 down $107.33 to $7,305.46. And the NASDAQ's down $579.56 at $25,587.04. Let's get a check of the Mercury as things stand. Let's get a check of June live cattle up 85 at 256 even. August live cattle up 60 at 246.60. August feeders up 15 at 368.30. September feeders up 2 at 367.70. July lean hogs steady at 94.22. August lean hogs down 45 at 96.77. To the grains market we go. Kansas City wheat for July down 3 even at 615 and a quarter. September Kansas City wheat down up 4 and 3 quarters at 630 even. July Chicago wheat up 3.25 at 590 even. September Chicago wheat up 3.5 at 600.5. July corn up 1.25 at 411 even. December corn up 1.5 at 438.75. July soybeans up 3/4 at 1117.75. And September soybeans down 1/4 at 1127 even. That's our first market update of the day. The next one comes up at 9:30. 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
6: 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And so far, ChatGPT has not spelled the quick, predicted death of Google. 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Maybe not even a death at all. Now, there's no question that chatbots are an existential threat, so Google will pivot and adapt. And for the first time in 25 years, look for a major redesign with Google's AI as Google defends its dominance. 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

0: more you listen, the more you'll know. It's Brian Kilmeade.
1: Hey, welcome back, everybody. We're with Mark Pincus, billionaire founder of Zynga, former Democrat and now Trump supporter, author of a brand new book, Life at the Speed of Play, launch products that people love. Mark, welcome.
2: Thanks.
1: So, how did you make your money?
2: The old-fashioned way, I guess. I built it one company at a time, one product at a time, and I founded my first company when I was 28 at the beginning of the internet era, and amazingly, it was acquired after 7 months. It was the first consumer internet acquisition.
1: And what was that?
2: It was called Freeloader, and it was a free downloadable product that attached to your browser, let you subscribe to internet content. It dialed in the middle of the night because, remember, it used to be really slow. Downloaded all the internet, put it in an interactive screensaver with ads on your computer, and 2 million people downloaded it in the first month. It was known as push technology. In fact, Fox, in the middle of all that, got involved with Pointcast. I don't know if you remember that era, but so the company was acquired for $38 million after 7 months. So that, you know, at a young age, gave me the ability to pursue a career as a founder. And then I went on, I created another company, support.com, which was an enterprise software company. It was the first subscription software company before SaaS, and that went public in 2000. And then eventually I started Zynga, public. We created social gaming and kind of mass market casual gaming, and was public for 11 years and then merged with Take-Two a couple years ago.
1: So from that takeaway, you're now afraid of what's next. A lot of people were concerned about the internet. Look out, I'm worried about what's going to happen. And now we're in a similar spot when it comes to AI. Why were you not intimidated by this new era where we watch the new era of AI, 22-year-olds at commencement addresses booing AI, when you would think 65-year-olds at the Villages would be booing AI?
2: Right.
1: It's the 22-year-olds, and here you are, a 28-year-old, and you're like, I'm loving this brand new, untamed internet world.
2: I maybe it's the way, I just was wired that I used to be obsessed with new media before there was an internet, and then the internet came around, and I said, oh my God, this is the thing. So I've always just loved trying to connect the dots on these new technologies and make them accessible to the mass market. And the greatest joy that I get, that I try to talk about a little bit in the book, is creating products that can deliver real meaning in people's lives. And the most meaningful thing is usually social. It's improving the relationships. We counted success at Zynga in marriages.
1: So, and you mean through gaming?
2: Yeah.
1: Yeah. And you would actually track that?
2: Yeah. Yeah. Well, we couldn't, there wasn't a metric. We couldn't, monitor you to see if you got married, but people, our fans would tell us, there was a couple from New York and London that met in Words with Friends and eventually got married and fell in love through the words they created.
1: So you said you're waking her up, and Bill Clinton, I think, was president during the emerging internet era. George Bush took over, and there was the crash, the bubble burst.
2: Yes.
1: I remember right in 2001 when he took over. Where were you in all that?
2: I was in the middle of this. I was building this boring enterprise software company, support.com. We named it .com because every CIO was told to buy internet infrastructure, and we worked on the internet, so we said, let's call it support.com, and it helped sell a lot more software, oddly. And then we went public on the last day of the .com IPO window, only because we were a real company with $170 million in revenues. And so I lived in the middle of this thing, and I'll tell you that my peers and I thought it was crazy. When we were in the middle of the bubble, we were not the biggest believers. We were saying, this is not going to end well.
1: So when I remember very succinctly when President Trump took over the first time, he set up a business community, like a business consulting group, like all the leading business leaders. He put them together. Elon Musk was on it and Jamie Dimon. And then they had the stuff at they had one controversy just crop up, and they end up disbanding it. But I always thought that the tech companies and the way they were handling the political environment was whatever's left works. Remember the Zuckerbucks and the way they went everywhere to make sure that Trump lost in 2020. But then he becomes president in 2024, and it's a different approach. You actually went through a transformation yourself. Can you bring us through your personal one with the one that we all witnessed from above?
2: Sure. So, yeah, I grew up in Chicago. I was just your basic pragmatic Chicago liberal. You know, we, like a lot of mainstream America, you know, we were conservative economically, fiscally, but liberal in terms of social policies. And really, I think the ethos underneath it was libertarian, and it was about freedom. It was people just want freedom to live their lives without government involvement. And the Democratic Party seemed to align more with that for a long, long time. And you just put up with the bad fiscal policy and the no understanding of economics. You kind of held your nose and you had to make a choice. And then they went through this amazing shift. And it was kind of post, it was during the pandemic and post-pandemic. I saw, and I got close to Obama and thought, and he loved tech and was very pro tech and seemed very mainstream. But then I found starting in 2023 and then 2024 that all of a sudden the script for the Democrats just really went oddly far left. And also there was this divergence happening at the same time between what was actually, like, what you could find out with primary data and what was being told to us by mainstream media and by Democratic leaders, including Obama. And my, you know, real red pill moment was I remember reading an Atlantic article, and the Atlantic is a very, you know, progressive magazine, and they covered how odd the coverage was of Trump's Charlottesville speech and how it was clipped and edited. And
1: by the way, Charlottesville is when the business council broke up for the White House. That was the moment. But they go, okay, we can't work for the Trump, but go ahead.
2: Yeah, and I was just like, this can't be true, and that they wouldn't clip it this much and make it sound like the opposite of what he said. And one of the reasons we were supposed to hate Trump was the, you know,
1: Charlottesville. He's a racist, right?
2: He
1: and a Nazi. Good people on both sides.
2: Yeah, and that's like the tag you give to destroy someone, cancel them as Nazi. And so then I went back and found the original footage. They intentionally misrepresented it, and that just kind of destabilized me. And then at the same time, very soon after, I saw Biden move to these strange places. And all of a sudden, the script for the Democrats, I don't know who was writing it, but all of a sudden they started talking about these socialist policies. Like, here's the way we're going to stop inflation. We're going to put price caps on grocery stores and food and tax unrealized gains. And I was like,
1: wealth tax.
2: Well, yeah, it was even before wealth tax. You know,
1: now that's hot. Yeah.
2: Now they're on wealth tax. And these are anti-freedom. I mean, they're the idea that it's a bright line when the government starts confiscating private property. That is not part of, in my mind, a free society. And they do, it's a Trojan horse. You start with the billionaires, or in Illinois, just crypto, you know, and then once we're across that line, in fact, they wrote the California wealth tax bill the proposition in a way that a simple majority of the California legislature can apply it to every California citizen.
1: And they have a supermajority.
2: Yeah.
1: And they have a supermajority. By the way, our guest is Mark Pincus, if you're not tuning in or watching the stream, billionaire founder of Zynga. He's got a brand new book out called Life at the Speed of Play, launch products people love. I want to play into what you said. There was a turning point. Are you, you know, instead of a center-left, which we thought Joe Biden was his career, right, pro against crime and other things, he ends up being extremely left. But listen to what Brad Lander, who won last night, said turned it for him. Now, he's a socialist who cited Venezuela and Cuba as models. Crazy, right? Listen to this. Cut two.
3: Our party needs to admit that Joe Biden's hug BB strategy was a catastrophic failure. I believe it made us complicit in genocide. Bombs we paid for killed over 70,000 Palestinians, mostly women and children. Tanks we sent made over a million people homeless. Humanitarian aid is still not getting in.
1: Mark, almost everything he said is wrong.
2: Yeah,
1: what he
2: these
1: said
2: are
1: now.
2: Just
1: and
2: they
1: were
2: selective morality.
1: October 8th against Israel, who were attacked over October 7th. They were prepared for this argument before they put one IDF soldier into Gaza.
2: Yeah, it's we're in this odd moment of selective morality where and selective facts. It's just, yeah, the DSA was organized in San Francisco on October 8th. They led marches in New York. And, yeah, before they even the terrorists were even stopped. And before, so, you know, there was any response. And yet, and then they're saying things that are they know are not true when they say 70,000 people, mostly women and children. I mean, it's even the UN doesn't say that. So it's really strange. I mean, I've never lived through a moment like this.
1: Because it's like someone else on the outside is manipulating it. And, you know, George McGovern, they said, was basically almost a socialist. He was extremely left. But I never thought he was – I thought that was his economic philosophy. You know, I was too young to – but if you look back on the fight and how he lost every state, 49 states or whatever it was – you go, well, America didn't want an extreme left socialist tendencies, but I didn't think he was ever anti-American.
2: Right.
1: I think with the socialist economic philosophies come an anti-Americanism or resentment. We don't hear the resentment towards our enemies, Russia, China, North Korea, Iran. It is towards, I guess, the Republicans and Israel.
2: Yeah, it's really bizarre. And when you start attacking Israel, like, the most similar country in the world to us in terms of values, they're more progressive.
1: Strong military, democratic, it's a democracy.
2: Yeah, and in a lot of ways, you know, it's like if you really want to compare back to the 1930s, it's like they're Britain and they're already in this fight, you know, against these enemy forces. And, you know, starting with Iran, an extreme Islam, and are we going to partner with them and support them or, you know, turn and say, actually, Germany's not that bad. Britain is the problem. You know, it's
1: and that turned you and the success that you had. Yeah.
2: So in July of 2024, I wrote a post in the Free Press that I wasn't supporting Trump yet. I just questioned. I said, I proposed that maybe Biden is even riskier bet for the country than Trump. And that unleashed real intense anger and hatred from the left. And
1: friends or just people?
2: Yeah, friends. I mean, people like Kara Swisher, who I'd been friends with for decades, said, you know, wrote a really personal, vindictive, you know, hateful post about me. So, it got personal really quickly.
1: So Kara Swisher, who just left, is trying to leave CNN because Oracle founder, the Ellisons, bought it. You know, bought it and are going to be changed. She goes, I'm out. She wants to break her contract. So she's an extreme left Trump hater. And Trump, you know, that would be Trump derangement.
2: Yeah, yeah. And there's, and I think most of Silicon Valley is just independent-minded, and we're trying to look at primary data.
1: Would you say, Mark, AI is a little bit different than the Silicon Valley, like the AI men and women who are pioneering that seem to be a little less political, more towards entrepreneurship and free enterprise and less like Democrat or Republican. So Trump wants to do business with them and they see Trump as an opportunity, cryptocurrency. They say, well, President Trump was for rich himself. No, he says, listen, I didn't understand it then. I understand it now. You guys, I'm going to give you some room to grow. I'm going to put David Sachs in charge of it. He understands it. Understand that if you got out of control, you're going to hurt yourself. But I'm going to let it grow. I'm going to let AI grow. You know, people are wary, and we got some things. I have a few more questions on the other side. Do you have a few more minutes?
2: Sure.
1: Okay, great. So Mark's going to stick around. Pick up his book, Life at the Speed of Play, launch products people love. Back in a moment.
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0: If you're interested in it, Brian's talking about it. You're with Brian Kilmeade.
1: So Mark Pincus is here, billionaire founder of Zynga, among other companies. His book, Life at the Speed of Play, launched products people love. And right now, this is going to be around AI. And I just was reading you, Mark, what was in Axios today, that Five Eyes, our intelligence alliance, is worried about the speed of Japan and China's progress, along with ours, that they are capable in a matter of months of really creating havoc with governments and businesses. Can you put that in layman's terms?
2: Yeah, we are in a race, not just in America, but worldwide. And it's not even that we need to get to AGI or get to the AI, you know, win point first. We have to stay in the lead and keep staying there. And what we just saw with Mythos, because it's an American company, they could go to our government and say, you need to fix everything because we just broke into everything. Our model could break into everything, you know, in a few hours.
1: They turned themselves in.
2: Yeah.
1: They said, look what I did.
2: China isn't going to do that, right? They're not going to say, hey, CIA, guess what? We just broke all your
1: shut your lights and shut your water, right?
2: Yeah. And so it's so vital that we continue to move faster. And it's important for the salvation of the free world.
1: But you also wrote this book because you want people to know this is an opportunity now, using AI to create that company.
2: Yes. My message to any of your listeners out there, what I wrote this book for is it's an invitation to say, if you've had an idea, something you've just thought, why isn't there this product or this thing out there? Now is the best time ever for you to actually build that, and you can do it with no engineers, nobody else.
1: You could ask AI to do what your idea
2: is. Ask AI how to do it. Ask it to be your thought partner, and then ask it to be your factory. And now is the best moment. You don't need to quit your job. You could just do this as a side hustle. And this book is a how-to. Like, what do you
1: because
2: do next?
1: You did it.
2: Yeah.
1: Right? How many companies have you started?
2: Five that have.
1: Did you have any that didn't work?
2: Yeah, I've had failures the whole way through. Part of succeeding is failing a lot, failing really quickly.
1: Maybe not using that word, right? It's just like, okay, I haven't won yet, you know?
2: Yeah, so, my dad used to say you're in between successes. You know?
1: That's I would love to spin that. Just like you can never say I can't.
2: Yeah.
1: Right? It doesn't work. It gives super long signals. Pick up Mark's book. He's lived the life that he writes about, Life at the Speed of Play, launch products that people love. Mark, thanks so much for coming in.
2: Yeah, I love talking to you about all this.
1: Yeah, great. You listen to the Brian Kilmeade Show. 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
13: NBC News Radio, I'm Michael Kastner. New York City Mayor Zora Mamdani is proving to be a kingmaker in New York elections. Three candidates endorsed by Mamdani won their Democratic primary elections on Tuesday, including progressive Brad Lander, who beat two-term incumbent Dan Goldman. The Senate has followed the House in passing the War Powers Resolution on Iran, marking the first time both chambers of Congress approved such a measure. Speaking shortly after last night's vote, correspondent Mitch McCann says passage is mostly symbolic because it doesn't carry the force of law.
14: The Republican Senator Jim Risch, who is also the chairman of the Foreign Relations Committee, said this evening that whatever happens with this, it's going to have no effect. And he said Mr. Trump will not pay any attention to it. At the same time, it could be politically effective in building more pressure on the administration.
13: The resolution seeks to end the Iran conflict without Congress declaring war or authorizing the use of military force. The Senate vote was 50-48, with four Republicans joining the majority of Democrats. A federal judge is blocking the Trump administration from making arrests at immigration courts. More from Tammy Trujillo.
15: Tuesday's ruling from a federal court in San Francisco says the ICE policy of detaining migrants in courthouse hallways has had a chilling effect on attendance at court proceedings. The ruling in a class action lawsuit blocks ICE agents nationwide from making arrests inside immigration courts. A lawyer for the Department of Homeland Security condemned the ruling and called it, quote, judicial activism in service of an anti-American open borders agenda.
13: Elon Musk continues to hold the title of world's richest man, but he just lost his claim to fame as the first ever trillionaire. The tech mogul achieved trillionaire status after SpaceX launched its record IPO earlier this month, but stock prices have fallen since then. Now he has just $957 billion. Michael Kastner, NBC News Radio.
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19: Hi, I'm Felicia Rolfe. Here are today's headlines from 12 News. The U.S. Senate approves a war powers resolution late Tuesday seeking to block U.S. military action against Iran. Senators Jerry Moran and Roger Marshall both voted against it. The Riley County Health Director and two other employees resigned following an investigation in Manhattan. The county began investigating complaints against the last month. County leaders did not share specific findings, but say there will be more oversight moving forward. The historic Kannapolis Drive-In Theater getting another chance to light up the outdoor screen. The state awarding a $65,000 grant to the drive-in. The owners were forced to invest in a new digital projection system that costs more than $100,000. In Wichita, Felicia Rolfe, 12 News.
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20: Sunshine mixed with clouds at times today, with daytime highs approaching 84. Northerly winds around 5 miles an hour. Partly cloudy skies. Tonight, slight chance of thunderstorms. Lows dip down to about 66. Chance of thunderstorms. Tomorrow, highs level off around 79. Cloudy skies expected. I'm Staff Meteorologist Ray Miller. Right now, it's 70 degrees.
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22: 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It's Brian Kilmeade.
1: So glad you're there. It's the Brian Kilmeade Show coming to you from here and right in New York City, which is basically becoming a socialist haven at 48th and 6th in Midtown Manhattan. Standing by is Senator Tim Sheehy. He wouldn't know what that's like. He spent most of his time in Montana. Senator Armed Services Committee, retired Navy SEAL pilot. Tim Sheehy with us in a matter of moments. Trey Gowdy at the bottom of the hour, so we got an action-packed hour. So before we get to Tim, we know the President of the United States got a couple of meetings today. He's going to Capitol Hill to talk to senators like Tim, the whole caucus. There's some that are upset about the president and the DEI choices acting. They wanted a chance to vote on the new guy, and they didn't. And he also wants the Save America Act passed. So see if they can get past that. He also wants to blow up the filibuster. We'll talk to Tim about that. So let's get to the big three.
23: Number three.
24: Well, we see an incredible enthusiasm everywhere, in every host city. The cities are full. The stadiums are full. The atmosphere is great. Right. People are coming, and they want to come to America.
1: And by the way, that's the bagpipes are about Scotland playing Brazil today. World Cup better by the day as legends Ronaldo and Messi find the back of the net. Global fans are celebrating this country, and the U.S. shows they are ready to make some history on the field.
23: Number two.
25: This has been signed, has been agreed. Nuclear activities that are going to be carried out will be supervised by the IAEA.
1: Rafael Grossi, he's head of the IAEA, chaotic start for the Iran talks, but the oil is flowing through the strait. But now, all of a sudden, they're starting to have an Iranian insurance company. Tolls and fees are set to be set up within 60 days. Will that be acceptable? I hope not.
23: Number one.
26: Abolish ICE. Free Palestine. And join GSA.
27: It was not the end of a political movement. It was the beginning.
28: It's socialism in the motherfucking house!
1: Yeah, that's Jamal Bowman, the two times loser in New York. Victorious night for socialists in New York City. Mayor Mamdani goes 3-4.

0: He's the poster child for it. The Red-Green Alliance, which is the Marxist, socialist, communist ideology of constant social revolution, of rising up against whatever establishment there is, has been wedded to the Islamist movement for quite some time. I mean, the Iranian Revolutionary Guard Corps, oddly enough, is connected to this. I mean, the revolution in Iran in 1979 was very much a woven together product of the Red-Green Alliance. And the New York City DSA movement that we're seeing now, led by Mamdani, who's the poster child, is that as well. And they're the vanguard. They are giving political permission for Democrats to mirror these policies from coast to coast. Abdu al-Sayed in Michigan. Michigan's not exactly a hotbed of socialism. I mean, it's an old Rust Belt state of factory workers and, you know, blue-collar people, but apparently now the Democrats' choice for Senate is also a Democrat socialist who is also an Islamist. And of course, anti-Semitism now appears to be an accepted platform of the Democrat socialist. Now, I think the Democrat Party has a choice now. They're at a crossroads, or I should say they're at a Y in the road. Are they going to work as an establishment? Hakeem Jeffries, Chuck Schumer, are they going to work to say, listen, we are not the party of anti-Semitism. We're not the party of socialism, Marxism, and communism, which has killed more people than every other ism combined in the history of mankind? Are we going to be the blue-collar labor party that we used to be or not? And I think that struggle is happening as we are watching right now, and I think it's pretty clear which side's winning.
1: I want to talk about the – I hear you, and I can play a ton of soundbite that will just support you. Free Palestine, abolish ICE, abolish prisons. One of these women actually went on abolishing prisons. Can you imagine this? Let alone everything else they stand for. But doesn't it sound familiar? Do you remember the hostages when they luckily were able to get out of the tunnels in Gaza? They said that their captors were celebrating the protests in America, and there was communication between them. Why would they be looking at Columbia University and celebrating and have communication between them, like Mahmoud Khalil and some of those links? Don't you think that needs to be fully explored?
0: I mean, it should be explored, but I think it's pretty evident why. It's because throughout history, and this is the Islamist movement has focused on a global caliphate. This goes back to the 700 AD when you saw a very new religion, which was Islam. Obviously, Prophet Muhammad, and you have the 620s to the 680s as the Sunnis and Shias split as a diversion. It really wasn't a religious split. It was a cultural one between the Persians and the Arabs who were sharing a religion but refused to, of course, come together in the ideology of that religion. And in the 700s, they became an expansionist religious empire to create a caliphate. And all the way up through Iberia and Spain and all the way to Constantinople, which at one point, Constantinople, today's Istanbul, was the largest Christian city in the world. Of course, now it's a seat of a major Muslim nation in the Ottoman Empire. So the expansionist belief of Islam is always they want to create a global caliphate of Sharia law. And that's not conspiracy theory. That's just quite literally what they say. That's what the Quran says, what they've done. So it makes all kinds of sense for a radical terrorist group in the middle of Gaza to celebrate that their ideology is now being promulgated in the greatest city of the greatest nation on earth, right in New York, in the heart of New York City. Columbia, one of our greatest institutes of higher learning, traditionally, at one point led by Dwight D. Eisenhower. Imagine that. Dwight Eisenhower, after being a five-star general, before becoming president of the United States, was the president of Columbia University. Imagine that today. Imagine what would happen today on the Columbia campus with all these lunatic Hamas, Jew-hating communists, if they put an American war general in charge of Columbia. You'd have an absolute it would make Antifa look like child's play. So those terrorist groups look to the U.S. and see that we have these, of course, funded Muslim protests across the nation celebrating their ideology. It validates them, and of course, that is their mission, is to spread this murderous ideology around the entire world in any way possible.
1: So Senator Tim Sheehy with us now, please watch on the stream. So, Senator, the big story, of course, the talks that are going on with Iran, the Strait of Hormuz has rebounded. They had 93 vessels going from Friday to Sunday, 32 prior to the weekend. About 100 ships per day is the goal, and they're getting there. So would you say the talks are progressing in a way that you're happy with, or are you concerned with the fact that they got immediate sanctions relief and are cashing in on their oil at full market rate?
0: Well, of course, I'm deeply concerned any time we allow any revenue recognition to be realized by the IRGC. The Iranian Revolutionary Guard Corps is the murderous brigade, essentially, that runs Iran. They are an organization that is bent on terror destruction. And any

0: revenue, any cash, any money, any intake to the Iranian nation flows directly to the coffers of the IRGC and is then redirected into their expansionist efforts. Of course, the straits being open, the product of that will bring down gas prices. That's good for the global economy. That's good for America. Of course, we want our nation to succeed in these talks. I don't want to be fighting Iran for another 47 years. I don't want to be bombing Iran for another 47 years. And I hope that the delegation is successful in finding an off-ramp. But the goal of this is not to find an off-ramp. The goal of this is to make sure that this murderous barbarian regime stops killing Americans, stops killing our allies, and stops spreading terror around the world. And I think it's important we don't conflate those two goals. The goal is not to have an off-ramp. The goal is to solve a very serious threat to America. And those things can diverge at some point. And if we find that Iran is recognizing revenue and then redirecting that cash into terrorist activities, bullets, bombs, rockets, missiles, and insurgent groups, then we have to put an immediate stop to it. And right. We can open the straits by force, and we should open them by force should they decide once again to attempt to close.
1: Have you seen the war plan that would allow the force to be opened by force? Have you seen it?
0: Yeah, I mean, look, we've had that plan on the books since the 80s, Brent, as you know. I mean, this is not the first Strait of Hormuz crisis we've faced. And when we hear that straits are, quote unquote, closed, as I've tried to explain to a lot of people this past several months, there's not a chain link fence they pull across. There's not a magical gate they shut and say they're closed. You know, you shall not pass. It's a matter of commercial risk tolerance. And the insurance industry has a far lower tolerance for risk, for hull risk, for loss than they have in previous generations. And the last time we had a real straits crisis in the 80s, you know, the insurance industry had more of a tolerance for commercial risk. The truth is, if 100 ships try to drive through the strait, the 95, 98, 99 of them will make it through. But that 1% is a level of risk that the insurance industry is not willing to backstop. And that's where Project Freedom came in, where we could provide an insurance backstop, U.S.-backed guarantee with military protection for vessels, and scaling that up to a broader, more expansive operation is possible and should be done. So we're very capable of opening the straits. It just comes at a cost that, of course, the president has to make the decision of the risk to our forces, and the industry has to make the decision of risk to their balance sheet. So the straits, Iran does not have the power to close the straits. They have the power to impose risk on vessels passing the straits. And when that risk reaches a certain level, the industry says, we're not going to take it.
1: We have the New York Times today, and they say right now ships going through have to give 48 hours notice. And Iran says they're going to be issuing their own insurance and they're going to be charging fees. It's an infrastructure they're setting up to take over in 60 days. The president told me today it's not true. What do you think?
0: I hope it's not true, and I think what we see with this messaging difference between the admin and the Iranians, this is not a reflection of the president's administration. This is a reflection of the counterparty we are dealing with, which is a regime that has zero belief that they need to adhere to agreements with America or any Western nation. They view that their mission for a global caliphate supersedes any legal mechanism, national or international, and they will just say whatever it takes to get things done. So I have no doubt they are telling Vance and Kushner and Witkoff and the Europeans exactly what we want to hear, and they turn around and do something else, and that's who we're dealing with. That's the reality of our counterparty in these negotiations.
1: Senator, I talked to someone extremely close to negotiations who said there's moderate forces and then there's the supreme leader forces, and that we're trying to prop up the moderate forces. Do you believe that they're playing good cop, bad cop, and there are no moderate forces? For example, they label the speaker and the president as a moderate force within the realm of the Iranian party. Is it a mistake to think there is some?
0: I think it's a mistake to believe that our definition of moderate may apply there. We have to realize, like, let's not let the window move too far here. Moderate in Iran is still, by our standards, people who still want us dead. They still hate America. They still have no desire to be friends with us. But maybe they're willing to say, listen, let's hold off on the killing of our own people and fueling proxies for a bit until we lick our wounds. And whereas the extremists are welcoming the destruction, they're welcoming this confrontation. But I do think we are dealing with multiple factions. There's no questions that our negotiating team is having to deal with the fact that we're not dealing with a unified counterparty. We're dealing with multiple factions within the Iranian regime. regime, because we've obviously decimated a lot of their leadership. And some of those factions probably genuinely do want to make a real deal to bring hostilities to an end. Some of them probably want to find a way to recognize revenue and bring cash in to wait out the clock and wait out Trump so that they can get to a new administration, whether it's Republican or Democrat, and roll the dice and say, we're going to be treated better next administration. And there's probably a group, too, that says, we just want to fight. We don't want to fight,
1: yeah.
0: And we want to show the fight of the great Satan will happen, and they're spoiling for that fight.
1: I want General Donahue, four-star general, have had a chance to meet and be on base in Germany as well as in North Carolina, and he's got this reputation of being maybe the finest active general in our Army for every day that he was wearing that, having a star on his shoulder. Now he's up to four. He was let go last night, and he was fired. Mm-hmm. And I don't know why. But it seems to be a personal animus with somebody within the Secretary of War's cabinet, because I know he's not from talking to him. He's had no negative interactions. You know him, too. And you know who a warfighter is and who knows politics to go far in the military. What do you think of General Donahue, and how do you feel about him being let go?
0: Well, there's no question that CD, as we all call him, is one of our absolute best general officers. There's no question he's a tremendous career service, and we both come from the special operations world, and we both work together on some of the same units over our deployments. So tremendous respect for CD, and it definitely is a loss of the nation. He's retiring. You know, from my understanding, it was, you know, he was going to retire and did retire. I just saw him a few weeks ago in Europe, and my understanding was he was retiring. I didn't hear that he was specifically fired per se, but
1: he was told to retire. How about that? He was told.
0: Yeah, I think it was clear that he was showing that there's not going to be a next career progression for him. So I think you were right in that point that there was not going to be a next step. Listen, that's a loss. I have a great relationship with our Secretary of Defense, Secretary of War now, and I think he's doing a much needed realignment of the GOFO, the General Officer Flag Officer Corps. I think that there would have been a great benefit to the Army for CD to have, a future role, whether that was his choice or someone else's choice. The bottom line is, he's retiring and moving on. He's leaving an incredible career behind him. But I think there's no question it'll be a loss to the Army. But we also have some fantastic leaders right across the rest of the formation.
1: Yeah.
0: So it's a loss, and CD's a great man. But at the same time, I think Hegseth and his team are doing a much-needed realignment and also reduction of the GOFO Corps. We had way too many GOFOs, officer flag officer.
1: But it's like telling Tom Brady to retire at 35, knowing he'd win three more Super Bowls by the time he's 45. J.D. Vance said this about Israel. Do the one where it says, wake up.
2: Over the last 3 months, two-thirds of the defensive weapons that have protected your homeland have been built by American hands and paid for by American tax dollars. The problem for Israel is not Donald J. Trump. And anybody in Israel who thinks their biggest problem is the President of the United States needs to wake up and smell the reality of the situation
1: in. We're up against a break, but your thoughts about that?
0: Listen, at the end of the day, Israel is our closest ally in the region, hands down. And it's true the rest of the world is turning on Israel right now, but that's not something we should revel in. That's something we should be extremely disturbed by, because they're fighting for their very survival. And they're probably the only nation in that region that truly reflects American values. And there's no question I'll stand with them always, not because of some AIPAC influencer campaign, as everyone loves to say, simply because they are the only beacon of democracy, freedom, and liberty in the region. They've been our closest ally from intelligence to military cooperation. I'd be quite honest to say I believe we've gotten more out of our partnership with Israel than they have over the years, because their ability to collect intelligence, help us target, and help us know what's going to happen before it happens has saved many, many American lives.
1: Senator Sheehy, I couldn't agree more, and you're the one doing it. Senator Tim Sheehy, thanks so much. Good luck in your meeting with the president today.
0: All right. Thanks, Brian.
1: Back in a moment.
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10: 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The Senate has passed a landmark housing affordability bill after reaching a bipartisan agreement. Investigators believe two ransom notes addressed to Nancy Guthrie's family were sent by the abductors, with a second note claiming she had died.
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1: If I were there now, I would give the Iranians about a week to actually deliver on allowing Americans to come in and inspect everything, anytime, anywhere, inspections by Americans on the ground in Iran. And if they didn't do that, and if they couldn't demonstrate that they were serious about getting rid of all the infrastructure to build ballistic missiles, I'd reinstitute the blockade and I'd put more economic pain on them. I would keep the strait open, but I'd certainly keep it open in a way that the Omanis and the Iranians can't even begin to think about charging a toll or a registration fee or underwriting ships that are going through that strait. It is an international waterway. It's why we went to war.
2: That is Secretary of State. That is Secretary of State Mike Pompeo, and he has said it out. Listen, this is the deal you have. This is how to make the best of it, and that's what's got to be. Take the frozen funds, pay back the families that have been abused, and rebuild our bases.
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3: It's 9:30 here on 580 WIBW. Spencer DeFoe with you for the second market update of the day. Getting a check of Wall Street. So far, positives remain across the board. The Dow's up $208.83, $51,875.67. The S&P 500 up $26.62 at $7,392.08. And the NASDAQ's up $78.09 at $25,665.12. In the outside markets, crude oil futures down $3.12 at $70.09 a barrel. Arbob gas futures down over 7.5 cents at 2.7816. Gold futures down $114.80 an ounce. Feedlot wise, not a lot going on so far. All squaring in cash cattle country with bids and asking prices still not fully established as of yet. Significant trade volume likely delayed until tomorrow and or Friday. Beef cutouts are expected to be higher with light to moderate box movement. Let's get a check of the Merc here as things stand. June live cattle up 70 at 255.85. August live cattle up 80 at 246.80. August feeders up 277 at 370.92. September feeders up 232 at 369.20. July lean hogs down 7 at 94.15. August lean hogs down 32 at 96.90. To the grains market we go. Kansas City wheat for July up 5 even at 623 and a quarter. This September, Kansas City wheat up 5 and 3 quarters at 631 even. July, Chicago wheat up 6.5 at 5.93 and a quarter. September, Chicago wheat up 6.5 as well at 6.03 and a half. That's up 6 3/4 at 6.03 and 3/4 now. July corn up 3/4 at 4.10 1/2. December corn up 1 even at 4.38 and a quarter. July soybeans up 2.5 at 11.19 even. As it's up 2 now, September soybeans up 3.25 at 11.30 1/2. Our next market update comes up at 11.30, but for now we'll have more of the Brian Kilmeade Show next year on 580 WIBW.
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3: It was not the end of a political movement. 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
5: Yeah, Jamal Bowman, no wonder he lost. He's so civil. By the way, he can't even wear a collared shirt to a rally. That is Trey. Joining us now is Trey Gowdy to comment on this, former chairman of House Oversight, host of the wildly successful Sunday Night in America with Trey Gowdy. Sundays at 9 o'clock, author of a brand new book, The Color of Death. It's a novel. Trey, welcome back.
6: Hey, Brian, how are you? I can't think of Jamal Bowman without thinking about my local fire department.
5: Exactly.
6: Is it just me or...
5: Well, I mean, he lost twice, didn't get the message. He's more radical than ever. Every other word is an expletive out of his mouth. And he did pull the fire alarm and then deny it, but they caught him on film. But thankfully, Mike Lawler beat him twice. Hopefully, Lawler can be successful again. But I wanted to play that montage for you because that's the mindset that won in New York City. And being that you're not in New York City, unlike where I'm at now, do you believe this is a blue bubble or is that bubble beginning to spread?
6: I think it's going to spread a little bit, but only because so few people vote in primaries. If you go back and look at how many people enabled AOC to beat Joe Crowley, it's a pretty small number. Now, she's a household name now, and some of these other comrades may become household names too. It's like the most extreme elements of the House Freedom Caucus, not the normal guys, not like Jimmy Jordan and others, but the most extreme. I think the volume outpaces the size. New York, I love Martha McCallum, so do you. I made this comment to her earlier. It's hard. It is hard to live in New York right now. And if you're a business, you don't feel wanted. If you're a person of any means, I don't get like wanting to tax success. But I think socialism is a movement, but politically the power is going to be concentrated in urban centers and will be offset, by the rest of the, people that did not go to mental hospitals in South Carolina.
5: I look at Plattner in Maine, not an urban setting, and he destroyed a left-wing liberal governor, well-known. I know she's 78 years old, and that was an issue. But Plattner, being a socialist, he embraced Bernie Sanders. Bernie Sanders really led him through. Elizabeth Warren led him through. And this other theme of anti-Semitism is one of the reasons that Dan Goldman, who was just a firebrand liberal, who just got crushed by Brad Lander, who stands for nothing, former DSA member, but now is firmly in their corner. He says it is anti-Semitism. Listen to what Dan said yesterday after losing. Cut 12.
7: What I am most concerned about is that it is clearly veering from the opposition to what another government is doing into outright anti-Semitism, which is on the rise, something I certainly felt during this campaign, and is something that the entire Democratic Party, not just Jews, are going to have to grapple with.
5: You agree with that, right?
6: Yeah, I think both parties.

0: Yankees are having to grapple with things right now. I mean, look, I was no fan of Goldman's. I thought he was really unfair to the president. But the notion that he's somehow insufficiently liberal to represent even New York is crazy. I mean, that, it wasn't even close. But then you look on the other hand and you see Republicans with like 99% voting records with the president, and they get washed out. I look, you raised Maine. That's a great point. That is statewide, but it's also a very small state. So Graham Plattner, maybe he can convince sufficient people in Maine. I'm not convinced he's going to. What really alarms me is when you confront voters with his Nazi tattoo, with his treatment of women, they don't care. And my fear is like character just doesn't matter in politics anymore. It just, I mean, I was telling Tim Scott the other day, the reason I love him is not just that he votes the right way, he votes and acts the right way. And now I think it just matters like what comes out of your mouth. People don't care about your personal conduct.
1: That's true. I mean, Plattner is the biggest example, but hopefully Susan Collins pounds him in the polls. But what they believe, abolishing prisons, this Chevalier, whatever her name is, she wants to abolish prisons.
0: And so she runs on the pro-Hamas. Brian,
1: go ahead.
0: That gives you an opening. And as skilled as you are, then I want you to ask the audience, do you really want Dylann Roof in the house next to you? That's who killed 9 black Christians at Mother Emanuel. Do you really want the Boston Marathon? We Republicans have got to do a better job of personalizing that. To say that we want to abolish prisons or no one serves a sentence longer than 10 years, start putting a face with that. Dylann Roof killed 9 people because they happened to be born black. And these crazy people want him in the neighborhood with you. I just don't think there's much of an audience for that.
1: I hear you, but they also, you know what's so interesting is I think need to be investigated. I'll keep saying it. The DSA is now more powerful than the DNC. They certainly have the momentum. I want to know how much money is coming outside our borders. That needs to be investigated immediately. We know that Act Blue is being investigated, and we have the CEO saying basically taking the fifth on that. We have to. That's got to be done right now.
0: By the way, you know this, but I want to make sure all of your listeners know this. There is no general right to silence. There is a right to not incriminate yourself. So when somebody takes the fifth, you can't take the fifth on a question that's non-incriminating. So anytime you hear someone like the head of Act Blue invoking the fifth, you should just think to yourself, she's done something wrong and she doesn't want to talk about it. And that should tell you about all you need to know about that group.
1: Yeah, lastly, Alan Wilson wins big Republican nomination. So that's not that's a little bit president endorsed both candidates. But I want to bring you over to the Iran situation. You know, Iran says one thing, president says another. It looks like weapons inspectors are going to come in. There's got to be an American in that group if they're going to come in. What concerns, where do we start? What concerns do we have on the MOU and these talks that are now 5 days old?
0: It's one of those situations where I'm extremely pessimistic, but yet hope I'm wrong. I read the MOU. I was not a fan of it. I think part of this is because we have elections and the Iranians do not. And, you know, if I were giving the president advice, which I try really hard not to, I would get Marco Rubio and John Ratcliffe and himself out there and convince the American people nobody likes war. Nobody likes paying higher prices. But what we're trying to do will echo through the halls of history, and I'm just asking you to sacrifice a little bit longer. The Iranians don't have to ask their people to sacrifice, but we do. I think a lot of what's happening with the strait being closed is kind of being governed by the prospect of us having a bad midterm. If we did not have the midterms coming, I think our patience level would be a little bit higher. I think we should close it again. It is international water. It doesn't belong to them. Our allies need to get off of their fat behinds and come help us. But I don't want to give money to the Iranians. I don't want the Iranians to have old money because we both know they're not going to build schools for girls. Brian, they're going to kill people.
1: I hear you. No wonder he has such a great show. Highly rated. Sunday Night in America with Trey Gowdy sets the standard for the whole week. Sundays at 9 o'clock. Trey, thanks so much.
0: Brother, I am the lead-in for the most talented man on television, Brian Kilmeade. You're the closer. I'm the setup man.
1: I do come on after you. That's the only thing I'll give you. But thanks so much, Trey. 10 o'clock. Back in a moment.
0: Take care, brother.
1: You got it.
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9: President Trump says Iran has agreed to nuclear inspections, but Iran is denying the claim. The Senate has passed a landmark housing affordability bill after reaching a bipartisan agreement. Investigators believe two ransom notes addressed to Nancy Guthrie's family were sent by the abductors, with a second note claiming she had died.
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1: We are back. It is my privilege to bring in Fox's number one analyst of the World Cup and fantastic player in his day, Alexi Lalas. One of our favorite guests, whether the World Cup's happening in America or not. Alexi, you're personally having a great cup. I know you don't judge yourself ever since you took the uniform off, but I do. It's been great getting your insight and seeing the sparring on the set. How do you gauge it so far? What part of the cup has surpassed your expectations, and what are you still wait-and-see mode on?
2: Well, first off, good morning. Thank you. We are knee-deep into this now. Okay, so a couple of things have, I guess, surprised me. The speed in which this World Cup has been embraced by America, not that it wouldn't have happened, just, again, the speed in which it happened, I think that's been huge. I think, you know, on the field, some of the amazing things that we have seen, whether it's, you know, debutantes having really, really good performances, whether it's the stars showing up on a consistent basis, and as you know, that doesn't always happen, and yet they are bringing it day after day after day. And then I guess it would be the appreciation of America through the lens of the World Cup. We are seeing visitors that come here and almost remind us about how awesome this country is. And then we are also seeing, like I said, Americans kind of come into the tent. We talked about this before the World Cup. America wants to celebrate America. And this World Cup, through this team, the U.S. team, but also through the World Cup, is giving us an opportunity to just kind of, even for a couple hours a day, celebrate what America is and celebrate this great game and through that lens of the World Cup.
1: I want to play a little of Gianni Infantino, who was on with me yesterday. Cut 33.
3: Well, we see an incredible enthusiasm everywhere, in every host city. The cities are full. The stadiums are full. Sold out 99.6% attendance. The fan zones are more than 3 million people in the fan zones already, in the official ones, but the cities are full. We see the Norwegians, the Brazilians, right. The Argentinians are everywhere. The fans, the Scots, they were in Boston, now they are in Miami. I mean, it's fantastic. The atmosphere is great.
1: He's selling, I get it, but he's actually right. Everything he said was right.
2: Look, knock on wood that it continues and everybody has a wonderful time. It continues to have a wonderful time, that everybody is safe and that we go on. But, you know, a lot of the, you know, the sky is falling type of narratives that were before the World Cup when it came to attendance and organization, you know, they have petered out for now, and that's a good thing. The stadiums have been wonderful in terms of the atmosphere. As Gianni Infantino, the head of FIFA said, they have been full. They have been, you know, unique and wonderful and diverse in terms of bringing people in from all over the place. And, you know, he mentioned the fan fest. It's not just the fan fest in terms of the official organized fan fest, which have been huge, but also the bars are full and the restaurants are full. I was in a plane the other day, and I had put my head down and I was doing some work. And at the end of the flight, I stood up and every single screen was on the World Cup. So people, even that aren't into soccer, recognize this is an event and they are watching.
1: So Lexi, let's talk about the U.S. team and set. Thankfully, this first time we talked since they got on a roll. They have had two games. They look real good. I didn't love the last 30 minutes against. It was much different the last 30 minutes, in my view, against Australia. But today, tomorrow, we don't need this game. America doesn't need to win the game. So how do you approach it? Who sits, who starts?
2: Yeah, I think it's dangerous for the team, and I think it's even dangerous for us on the outside to say this game doesn't matter. As you know, in sports, momentum is everything, and this team is flying right now in terms of confidence. There will be changes, and that's completely necessary. We are in this luxury position of the third game. We've already won the group after having won the first two games, but I'm greedy. I'm greedy, Brian. I want to win all three games. I want to continue to make a statement, and I don't want to lose any of the momentum on the field or off the field in terms of people that keep coming into the tent.
1: How many yellow cards? How many people have one yellow card? How many players?
2: We got a bunch of players, four different players out there, including some big players.
1: Would you sit them?
2: Yeah, you got to sit them because as important and wonderful, and I think the game tomorrow against Turkey is going to be a celebration of this team and what they have already done. There'll be a competitive aspect, and I want to win it. Like I said, I'm greedy, but there's also has to be a recognition of a greater good that comes in the round of 32 that's going to be played up in San Francisco. We don't know the opponent yet, but that is, you know, a knockout type of game, and you want everybody ready for that, and so you can't risk having a player get another yellow card and having to sit out.
1: I saw the whole thing, the odds. They say it's going to be Bosnia, but there's a lot of games left to be played. But who would you like to see on the bench? Would you want to see Reyna start? Would you want to see Weah start?
2: Yeah, I think we haven't seen Weah this tournament. I think we'd see him. Ricardo Pepi up top instead of Balogun. And, you know, I love Balogun, but he's on a yellow. So there are plenty of quality players and certainly enough talent to get this third win and to make history in terms of winning every single group game. And these are wonderful times, and this is a wonderful team, and this team has been built on depth.
1: Pulisic, would you play him?
2: Yeah, I think you got him. I mean, he was training full. And there's balance of, yeah, you want to rest players and give players so they're as healthy as possible, but also you got to get into a groove. And it's not that he's going to forget how to play soccer, but I definitely would play Christian Pulisic and you know, let him go out there and lead this kind of different group and hopefully with the same results.
1: But, you know, you said he's training. Is he training against other players or is he training on his own?
2: Yeah, no, he's not training alone anymore. We found out from our Jenny Taft that he is training and in full training. And so that's a good thing. Nobody is ever 100%. Last time any of us were 100%, we were 10 years old. So that's never going to happen. But he is training with all the other players, and it's not any specialized thing right now in terms of his injury.
1: So in terms of you and Abramovich, you guys have a great sparring session on the set. How do you think it's going? Are you guys really friends? I think it's really intriguing to see you guys disagree.
2: Yeah, so there's a wonderful drama brewing in terms of our set with me and Zlatan Ibrahimovic, a wonderful legend of the game alongside Thierry Henry. So I'm surrounded by some incredibly talented gentlemen on the field and off the field. Lots of ego flying around. We have back and forth. We agree. We disagree. But it's kind of must see right now. But I have a tremendous amount of love and respect for the work that they're doing, and certainly the wrangler over there when it comes to Rebecca Lowe trying to keep us all in order. That is not an easy job, my friend, but it's fun. Bring it on in. You know, we have good moments and bad moments, and we agree and we disagree, but that's part of the fun.
1: So listen, this is the hardest question yet. Tim Howard came out, maybe the finest goalkeeper America will ever produce, and said, get over it. America's not winning the World Cup. Landon Donovan said, why not? They got to play their best games ever. What does Alexi Lalas say?
2: So it's interesting, as I'm looking at these teams in this particular World Cup and the amount of teams that I say, well, you would need an act of the soccer gods for us to beat them, has diminished to the point where that belief, I think, is justified. In this particular tournament, with as good as this U.S. team is and is capable of being, and as not weak, but weaker in terms of the actual elites. Look, Argentina's flying right now. Spain is still going to be there. France is just incredibly, good. But the opportunity and the pathway, again, you win your group, now you're in an easier pathway. That's something I think America can grab a hold on and be very, very excited about. So, yeah, why not us?
1: I love it. Alexi Lalas, thanks so much. It's great to get you at the halftime show, and then we'll get you tomorrow on Fox and Friends. Alexi,
2: you're
1: thanks
2: the best,
1: so much.
2: My friend.
1: You got
2: See
1: it.
2: You.
1: Back in a moment. Brian Kilmeade Show.
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3: NBC News Radio, I'm Michael Kastner. President Trump says he's canceling a signing ceremony set for today related to the housing affordability bill in a post on Truth Social. Trump said he won't sign the bill until the Save America Act is passed. The voting bill would require ID in order to vote. The housing bill cleared the House Tuesday night after it passed in the Senate on Monday in an overwhelmingly bipartisan vote. It would cut away some of the red tape and make it easier to build homes while also putting limits on institutional investors buying up houses. The War Powers Resolution on Iran has been passed by the Senate, marking the first time both chambers of Congress approved such a measure. The Senate on Tuesday approved the House-backed resolution, which seeks to end the conflict without Congress declaring war or authorizing the use of military force.
4: On this motion, the yeas are 50, the nays are 48. The concurrent motion is agreed to.
3: Four Republicans join the majority of Democrats. Three candidates backed by Mayor Zoran Mamdani are winners in primary elections in New York City. In New York, Scott Pringle.
5: Adriano Espaillat has served New Yorkers in the House for nearly a decade, but his challenger, Darielisa Chevalier, beat him out in the Democratic primary. This is in the 13th Congressional District that covers parts of Upper Manhattan and the Bronx.
6: No longer will Uptown and the Bronx be neglected, forgotten, or overlooked.
5: Mayor Mamdani's reaction?
7: She is going to bring a new kind of politics.
5: In the 10th District that covers parts of Brooklyn and Lower Manhattan, Brad Lander emerged as a winner, beating incumbent Dan Goldman.
3: The second round of World Cup group play matches is in the books. Cristiano Ronaldo scored a pair of goals to lead Portugal to a dominant 5-0 win over Uzbekistan in the first match of the day in Houston. In afternoon action, England played to a scoreless draw against Ghana in Foxborough. Michael Kastner, NBC News Radio.
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12: Yesterday, the U.S. House voted Sharice David's Native American Entrepreneurial Act, a legislation designed to strengthen Native American small businesses and entrepreneurs. Also in Washington, Senator Moran led a hearing with aviation industry leaders to examine and strengthen runway safety programs and FAA efforts. Emporia Fire Department put out a house fire at 826 Rural Street late Monday night. The fire was caused by a misused propane generator. Nobody was killed in the fire, but four of the homeowner's dogs died. KU guard Darren Peterson was selected number 2 overall in the NBA draft last night by the Utah Jazz. Also in sports, the NCAA released a major rule change Monday night that eliminates any COVID year, redshirt year, or sixth year eligibility. For 13 News, I'm Riley Stark.
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2: Here's your updated WIBW forecast from the Certified Transmission Weather Center.
13: Sunshine mixed with clouds at times today, with daytime highs approaching 84. Northerly winds around 5 miles an hour. Partly cloudy skies, tonight slight chance of thunderstorms, lows dip down to about 66. Chance of thunderstorms. Tomorrow, highs level off around 79. Cloudy sky is expected. I'm staff meteorologist Ray Miller. Right now, 71.
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20: It is Wednesday morning, June 24th, and this is AgriTalk. Welcome to AgriTalk. I'm your host, Chip Flory. Hey, the grain markets are trying to post a midweek recovery, but one-time support at 440 in December corn has turned into tough resistance here this morning. Meal is leading gains in the soy complex with bean oil lower and pressure from lower crude oil prices. Back month WTI crude oil futures, hey, they're back under 70 bucks this morning. And we're going to spend a little bit of time talking about the renewable energy markets this morning. Donnell Rehagen will be here to talk about how the industry has responded to maxed out RVOs. And it's Wednesday, and time for this week's Farmer Forum. We've got Randy Urmacher from Nebraska, Mike Appert from North Dakota on the forum this week, and Margie Eckelkamp from The Scoop will join us right after we get a news update from Haley Bickelhop. Good morning, Haley.
21: Good morning, Chip. How are you this morning? Is it sunny and nice there? Not so much.
20: No, it's not sunny and nice here. We had more rain overnight. We're getting a little bit of rain right now. Most of it seems to be moving out of the area, but there's another line coming at us from the west yet this morning. The concerns this morning are in, call it northeast Oklahoma, southwest Arkansas, northern Louisiana, and making its way into Mississippi right now. That's where there are some potential for some more severe weather happening there later today. So watching out for that. How about you? Everything good?
21: Yeah, everything's pretty good here. It's pretty humid right now, but too many storms yet. So I'm sure we'll continue to see some, too, as some of that moves through. But, well, Chip, yesterday was a pretty exciting day. The Senate dropped their version of the Farm Bill. So that's been some information that we've been waiting for. And this bill really builds on the farm safety net investments that were made in the One Big Beautiful Bill that was passed last July. So here are a few key points. The Farm Bill 2.0 in the Senate makes updates to conservation, rural development, and farm credit programs, and it improves existing commodity, dairy, standing disaster, and crop insurance programs. So Farm Journal's Michelle Rook spoke with Steve Sinski, the CEO of the American Soybean Association, and he says that the bill has made investments that were needed for ARC and PLC programs. He also said it makes improvements to crop insurance overall. So this bill also finalizes Farm Bill titles on rural development. It supports local meat processing, rural health, mental stress care, water quality, and broadband. And the bill extends trade and conservation program funding and improves CRP grazing options during drought. But, Chip, it does leave out a few controversial provisions that were in the House's version of the bill that we talked about extensively not too long ago. So it leaves out the fix for Proposition 12, the Safe Our Bacon.

0: bill's got a lot of good things in it. There's no doubt. Mm-hmm. But Bozeman is looking for no controversy. He knows he's got to get 60 votes, mm-hmm. so he took those controversial issues out of it. That does not mean that they are dead. They will. Jim Wiesmeyer's Perspectives podcast is fairly confident that the Prop 12 fix will be taken up as standalone legislation, and mm-hmm. the same with the pesticide labeling and E15. Now, they're not going to look like what the House has passed, but mm-hmm. they will come up with with a Senate version of those bills going forward.
1: Yeah, that'll be good to follow. Chip, moving on, there's some good news at the pump. You kind of mentioned it earlier, but the cost of diesel in the U.S. fell for the first time since mid-March. AAA says that the national average retail price was $4.98 a gallon on Wednesday. Chip, at its peak in just the last few months, it was $5.69 a gallon in April. So President Trump has ordered the Department of Justice to look into gasoline prices. He says that they aren't falling fast enough.
0: You can only make the markets move so fast. The correction is going to happen, but we just need to refire up some of the refining capacity out there. Yeah.
1: Yeah. Well, Chip, it is almost America's 250th birthday. Are you going to have a party?
0: Absolutely.
1: Okay, good. I figured you would. You're pretty patriotic. Well, the American Farm Bureau has their summer cookout cost survey for that food for your party, and the cost this year is about 4% more. So the total cost for 10 people is $73.82. That's about $7.38 a person. And if we break this down by the food on your plate, this year ground beef hit the highest recorded price in the survey, which the survey did start in 2016, so it doesn't have a long history. 2 pounds of ground beef increased by 73 cents from last year to $14.06. Pork and beans, however, saw the largest percentage increase, rising 13.8%. Higher aluminum costs, though, raised that production cost of cans. Okay. Strawberries, also one of the biggest leaps in price. 2 pints cost $5.27. That's up 58 cents, or $12.04 from last year. And, Chip, if we look at regions, the West is the most expensive region for the fourth, $80 for 10 people. It's a little bit more expensive. However, the kicker here, AFBF says that families are paying more at the grocery store because of inflation, but the cost of the whole meal is nearly flat from last year when you factor in inflation. So you're getting about the same bang for your buck there.
0: Yeah, 4% increase there, but the affordability issue is something. A little tougher to afford it all. Haley, good stuff. Thank you so much. Let's bring in Margie Eckelkamp, editor of The Scoop. Good morning, Margie.
2: Hey, Chip. Good morning. Good morning, everybody.
0: Yeah. Talk about taking care of the grain that's still in the bin.
2: You know, sometimes you've got these story ideas that are ruminating in the back of your head, and then you have an interview, and one anecdotal comment kind of puts the spotlight on the issue. And that recently happened with Johnny Wilson from Central Life Sciences, saying that his inbound call volume is incredibly high. So what really he's illuminating there is high heat and humidity, conditions that we've already had here in the summer of 2026, combined with a winter that did not deliver hard freezes, means that potential insect populations that survived are now thriving in grain bins. So this year combines weaker commodity markets, forcing longer on-farm storage, warm weather, high inventory, concentrating that risk, and now also really quantified economic losses justifying the protection. What this means for retailers is there's an opportunity to help farmers with all three: preventative, reactionary, and full control applications to really tailor-made insect control solutions for that on-farm storage. Now, just to highlight the issue here, USDA partnered research shows that there are measurable financial losses from insect damage within 30 to 60 days. So a finite window here. And as farmers have been really using the high throughput of their grain systems, damaged kernels are more ripe for potential infestation.
0: Right. Absolutely. You got to manage the physical risk along with financial risk. Good stuff, Margie. Get more on that story, www.thedailyscoop.com. We've got Donnell Rehagen up next.
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0: 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Make this your best season yet.
10: Welcome back to AgriTalk. I'm Chip. Glad that you are with us. And joining me right now, Donnell Rehagen, CEO of the Clean Fuels Alliance America. Hey, good morning, Donnell. Welcome back. Are you there, Donnell? Maybe he's got his phone on mute or something,
11: Chip.
10: There, but hey, there he is.
11: Hey, Chip, how are you? Sorry about that.
10: Yeah, I'm doing real fine, Donnell. Glad that you're here. Hey, you know, it wasn't that long ago that the number one goal for you and other biofuels supporters out there was to max out the renewable volume obligations, the RVOs, under the RFS. Well, that's basically what has happened, or what happened. So the big question now is, are you seeing evidence that the maxed out RVOs are having the impact on the industry that we all hoped it would?
11: Yeah, Chip, we absolutely are. And we're excited about that. It's what we've been saying for years. As you said, we have much more potential in this industry than we were being given credit for. And so this RVO very closely syncs up the demand that it creates with the fuel production capacity the industry has built out, but also the feedstock production capacity. And so we have seen a rebound in soybean prices, soybean oil prices. We've seen a huge return to production capacity of all of our fuels, biodiesel, renewable diesel particularly. So it has had exactly the outcome we had predicted it would and that we had hoped that it would.
10: Yeah. Well, and even for the ethanol guys, the those that are, you know, getting the corn oil, there's some added revenues there, isn't there?
11: There is. The distiller's corn oil, byproduct of ethanol production, has been growing as a feedstock in our industry over the years, and it has had seen a huge rebound with this RVO as well. And so we're always proud at Clean Fuels and in the biomass-based diesel industry for all of the industry sectors that we provide a benefit to. So it's not just soybean growers now. It's canola growers as well. It's not just processors of those feedstocks, but it's also the fuel producers. But as you say, it's downstream trucking and rail that moves these products in and out. There's just, it creates a huge economic impact. And so it's for the government to kind of light us up and give us a long runway is something that we've been looking for a long time.
10: Right, right. You know, not surprisingly, the RVOs, the Set 2, that was announced and established by EPA, they're being challenged in court. What's that all about?
11: Well, we're growing to a point, you know, this RVO is going to push us into the 6 billion gallon a year range, which so for, if you think about a 40 billion gallon on-road diesel market, we of course sell this fuel into lots of other markets, but just as an example, that's a growing portion of that pool. And so I think the oil and gas refiners are obviously taking notice, and they're certainly not cheering on growth in our industry for the most part, although we have seen many of them enter our industry. Phillips 66, Marathon, Holly Frontier, Sinclair, they're all biomass-based diesel producers now as well.
10: Sure.
11: And so, but yeah, we it's not to be unexpected. There are opponents, even environmental groups, that don't think growth in our industry is a good thing, which seems counterintuitive to me anyway. But all of them are sort of doing a little bit of complaining to the EPA through the courts, and we'll have to deal with that.
10: Yeah, yeah. The timeline on this court case, Donnell, I mean, will it be wrapped up by the end of the year?
11: No, absolutely not. In fact, the petitioners have not even filed their formal petitions that we know what their complaints are yet. And so there's a long, probably drawn-out process. I personally would be surprised to see anything before late 2027. It may even trickle into 2028 before we see the final outcome of these suits. Yeah.
10: Yeah. Okay. All right. You mentioned this a little bit, but there was some concern about being able to provide enough feedstock to satisfy the demand for the growth on the biomass-based diesel components in the RFS. And I'll admit, I've spent some time thinking about it and running some numbers and crunching some numbers to see if they're trying to figure out if there's enough crush capacity in the industry to satisfy existing demand. And the increase in the feedstock needs, is there enough capacity or are we seeing more investment?
11: Well, I think when you think about capacity of feedstocks in our industry, we obviously lean heavily on soy, but there are other feedstocks. And so when we've looked at this historically, when the EPA looked at this before they set the volume, in fact, in the final rule, they said, hey, we believe the EPA, the feedstocks are available for this volume. Otherwise, obviously, they would not have set the volume.
10: Right.
11: So domestically, U.S. feedstock, U.S. soybean oil, based on what we're hearing about what the crush should be this year and next year, it's probably about 32 billion pounds of soybean oil. So when you think about 8 billion or 8 pounds to make a gallon of this fuel, that puts us in that 4 billion gallon range. But that's if we had all of the soybean oil. And obviously the food industry is a very important customer to the soybean industry. So we really look about having about 3 billion gallons of capacity to make our fuel out of U.S. soybean oil. So therefore you're looking at, where does used cooking oil come in? Where does animal fats come in? Distiller's corn oil that you and I spoke about. So we add all of that up, and we're confident there's probably going to be some imported feedstock. And there may very well this year be a little bit of imported finished fuel. But our goal is to maximize the use of domestic feedstocks and domestic fuels to reach these higher and growing volumes in the RFS.
10: And with the demand, the known demand that is in place, the investment in the crush industry to continually increase the capacity is going to be it's going to be made. I just don't think there's any question about it. We will continue to see our domestic crush expand. I'm not saying forever, but there is growth that will take place on the domestic crush side of things. Real quickly, year-round availability of E15, it's another important priority for the ethanol industry. Passed the House, but the bill carried with it some concerns. Jim Wiesmeyer, I mentioned him earlier, Wiesmeyer's Perspectives podcast, when he was on the free-for-all last week, he called it a bad bill. If the Senate does take it up, Donnell, what is your message to the Senate leadership on year-round E15?
11: Yeah, well, we very much support year-round E15. Our friends and brethren in the ethanol industry have been fighting for this for a long time, and we would love to see them be successful. This particular bill is not perfect for the biomass-based diesel industry. There's some volumes that will be lost through the granting of those SREs, and that is part of that bill. But I think at the end of the day, we would like to see this issue resolved. It always continues to be a negotiating piece or a leveraging piece when you start talking about the bigger renewable fuel space. And so, again, although we don't particularly care for all the elements in this bill, we would like to see this be able to be cleared and our friends in corn and ethanol to reach the success that they've been looking for a number of years.
10: Yeah, yeah. Maybe clean it up. I don't know if a cleaned up E15 bill, if it's sent back to the House, I don't know if the House is going to be able to pass that or not again, but I think that's probably the plan of the Senate, is to clean things up a little bit. Hey, and there's momentum on the 45Z too, isn't there? How much opportunity is there in the 45Z production credits?
11: Well, that credit was part of the Inflation Reduction Act and then became part of the One Big Beautiful Bill. So it's pretty unique if you think about politically how those bills really weren't very compatible and it all worked out. But 45Z is now the law of the land, of course, for tax credit purposes. There is no more blender's tax credit, the old dollar a gallon. That is not here anymore. So our industry is competing with every other clean fuel industry, ethanol included, to have to reach this 50% greenhouse gas reduction threshold, which makes your fuel eligible for some level of a credit. So it's gotten very complicated, but the Trump administration and Treasury Department recently released some better guidance and clarity and made some changes legislatively. In fact, removing indirect land use change, which is huge for soybean growers, and now canola is going to be compatible under this bill as well. And so for the nation's farmers, this was a huge improvement from what we had before under the Inflation Reduction Act. And so the market's still figuring it out, but what I'm hearing is there's growing success in utilizing that credit, monetizing that credit at all levels, and so I hope that will continue to get better over the coming years.
10: Yeah, yeah. Well, the 45Z momentum is coming at the right time, and the demand push from the maxed out RVOs is coming at the right time, Donnell. I mean, financial conditions out here, they're tough enough, and I know they'd be even worse in rural America if we didn't have the maxed out RVOs. Donnell, great conversation. Thank you so much.
11: Thank you, Chip. Appreciate you all the time.
10: You bet. Donnell Rehagen, CEO, Clean Fuels Alliance America. We got the Farmer Forum next here on AgriTalk.
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10: Joining me now, Lane Acree, Pro Farmer Economist. Lane, a little bit of strength in the grains here this morning, but not a lot of enthusiasm, is there?
15: Yeah, we've seen some pretty impressive gains. Right now, July SRW futures up 9.5 cents at 5.96 1/4. July HRW futures up 6 in the orders at 6.25. I have to wonder if some of that record-breaking heat in Europe is spurring some strength in wheat here this morning, but corn's not really participating all that much. July corn up 0.5 cent at 4.10 1/4 right now. December corn up a penny at 4.38 1/4. Soybeans trading near steady at 11.16 1/4 in that July contract. Novi beans up 0.75 cents at 11.42 1/2. Meals building on yesterday's gains a bit. We're up 3.4 at 306.3 here this morning. Again, bouncing off that big psychological $300 mark. July soybean oil down 57 points at 70.02. You got to think that crude trade below 70 bucks isn't helping out the soy oil bulls today.
10: Right. Yeah, no doubt about it. And the guys in trading corn had better watch out in that Dease contract. We made it back up to 440, touched it, and that's when the selling came back in. So 440 is that pivotal level again. Take us over to the livestock trade quick.
15: A little bit of strength in fats right now. We're up 65 points at 246.65. Feeders favoring the upside here this morning, up 290 at 371.05. Cash market's helping out the bulls here today. The feeder cattle index is trading well above where futures are at, as is the cash market five-area average. Trade initiated at 260 in Iowa this week. That's about 14 bucks higher than where current futures are trading. Hogs facing a little bit of selling pressure on the front end. We're seeing a little bit of strength on the back end, but consolidating near those recent lows ahead of tomorrow's reports.
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10: Yeah, guys, that Farm Journal Yield Academy up in Rochester, August 20th. We're going to have Ken Ferry there. We're going to have Missy Bauer there. We're going to have Dan Bossi there. And talking about production and marketing, trying to maximize every acre that we possibly can in times like these, very important. So go to www.farmjournalyieldacademy.com, and you can get all the details for that there. Let's get this farmer forum going. We've got Mike Appert up in North Dakota. Hey, Mike, how you doing, buddy?
22: Good.
10: Glad that you were here. Tell us about your season so far.
22: Well, it's been fantastic, actually. The crops up in the northwestern corner of the Corn Belt here look absolutely beautiful. And we've had some nice rains and good conditions. And, yeah, everything looks really good in central North Dakota and eastern North Dakota. It looks great.
10: Good. Good. Now, you basically could tell the same story a year ago, right?
22: Yeah, I actually think it almost looks a little better at this time of year right now than it did last. Yeah, we're set up pretty nice. We really are. It's fine. I hate to even say it because the market prices are ugly, but yeah, it looks good here. It really does.
10: That's awesome. Awesome. Good for you. Let's go out to Nebraska. Randy Urmacher. Hey, Randy. Good morning. How you doing, buddy?
1: I'm doing good, Chip. Probably better than deserved this time of year. So,
10: yeah.
1: Looking good.
10: Good. Well, you started the year dry, didn't you?
1: Yeah, we were terribly dry at planting time again. Watered, basically turned one turn with all the pivots to activate herbicide and make sure all the seeds were in moisture. And then it started raining, and we've only had to run two pivots a second circle since then. We just got a couple pivots that are 35 miles south that can't seem to catch a decent rain, but everything else seems to be pretty decent.
10: That's impressive. I mean, when we went through that Hastings area a year ago, there were some fields that didn't have a pivot track through them, even though the pivot was sitting out there, Randy. You may not get away with that again this year, but it's off to a good start, eh?
1: Yeah, it seems to be repetitive here lately. We've had several dry springs in a row with planting, and we're all worried about it. And June 1st hits, and the spigot turns on. So actually at my house right now, we're sitting right at average rainfall. And I think when we started planting, we only had like three inches or so for the year.
10: Jeez. Crazy, crazy. All right. Well, you guys sound like you're pretty optimistic for the crops here this year. Mike, did you stick with your intended plantings, or did you make any adjustments?
22: I think for the most part kind of stuck with it. It's, you know, we're down on corn from last year, of course, but a lot of people are, and I think we kind of stuck with it. Yeah, we didn't make any too abrupt of last-minute changes, and I don't think there was a whole bunch of that, although there was some. You know, I think there was some, but, mm-hmm. You know, the sell-off in corn was kind of early and severe, I thought. Maybe that changed some of the late-planted corn acres, but yeah. Kind of a tough time. You know, fuel was high, fertilizer was high, so don't think you wanted to be in the market buying extra fertilizer, you know. But, yeah, it happened. You know, some people got in the pinch. It was kind of a bad deal, you know.
10: Yep. Well, yeah, it's kind of hard to work up the enthusiasm to go all out on corn when you put in a May 13 high and you're in the middle of sliding 70, 75 cents. That can change attitudes. No question about that. What about you, Randy? Did you stick with all your intentions?
1: Yeah, we pretty much stick to our rotation. We are just there heavier this year on soybeans, but it's just the way our rotation is, matches up with everything, and not really any changes from our typical year in, year out. Rotation.
10: Right. Okay. Now, are you doing anything differently on the nutrition side, with fertilizer costs? Are you doing anything differently on the crop protection because of just input costs in general?
1: We had most of our phosphorus pre-applied, and we had our nitrogen, you know, locked in. So, we really didn't do anything different, I guess.
10: Okay.
1: Just made sure that we didn't over apply nitrogen to get out of our, you know, get above and beyond our contracts. So, you know, we just like always, we keep a close tabs on it and make sure we don't get wasteful.
10: Right. Right. Yep. What about you, Mike? Are you making any changes on your production plans to adjust for the input costs?
22: No, not really. You know, we had ours pre-bought, so it didn't really affect us so much, but not really. Can't say it is on our farm, but I know there's some people that did get caught in it, and I'm sure it is making some bad effect decisions for them, you know, at the higher cost. Maybe they're trimming back or changing. Maybe there's more soybeans. I don't know, but we'll see that, I guess, June 30th or whenever we get final acreage. We'll see what really happens, but I don't know, it was just kind of bad timing for some farmers, you know, with the higher inputs, and if they didn't get their new crop sold, it's kind of could get caught in a bad trap there if you weren't careful, you know.
10: Yeah, no doubt. Mike, we just had Donnell Rehagen on, Clean Fuels Alliance America, and we were talking about bean oil demand for biomass-based diesel production. You're up in that area that has experienced some of the expansion in the crush capacity up in North Dakota. Have you noticed it in your markets, in your bean market?
22: Well, I think so. You know, North Dakota's lucky. We have a couple new big crush plants that have just been built and come online in the last few years. So, I mean, it's we see it. You know, we got way better basis, you know, levels on our soybeans now than historical averages were. And so, yeah, I mean, it sure doesn't hurt. I mean, the soybean thing is really ramping up in North Dakota, and it has been for a decade or two. But, yeah, it's noticeable, I would say.
10: Okay. Excellent. Randy, your part of the world, some of the ethanol plants are into sequestering the carbon out further west, I believe out in Wyoming. Are you seeing any impact of that on your corn market?
1: I don't know if it's an impact on corn market, but our local ethanol plant did put in added to it and put a pipeline into it to sequester the carbon. They're also right now going through an expansion project. So they've bought into it apparently and you know, that's going to be good for the corn market locally here come another year when that expansion project gets put online.
10: Right. You know, Randy, I mean, the carbon hoax issue is a real issue. I'm on board with that. But at the same time, if certain industries are going to be willing to pay more for low carbon fuels and we can provide that low carbon fuel, you're going to participate in that, aren't you?
1: Oh, absolutely. The dollar is what you chase, especially when times are a little tight right now. But yeah, I question the whole process, but as a business person, you have to chase that almighty dollar and make the most for yourself too. So it's you get kind of torn on some of these things.
10: Well, I hear you and I understand it. Mike, what are your thoughts on the 45Z production credits? Are you in an area that you can take that you can capture some of that?
22: Yeah, our ethanol plant was one of the first in the nation to do the CO2 capture storage, and we actually were able to sequester right on site on our own land because we were above the geological formation. And yeah, you know, it's really about giving the customer what they want. And we initially did it for California and the West Coast. You know, they wanted the low CI score fuel, and so we did that. And, you know, we were adding about a dollar per bushel to the value of corn.
10: Wow.
22: And we actually ended up selling our ethanol to, you know, if you think California is crazy and wants the stuff, you know, who's crazier is Canada. So Canada wanted it worse and it went north. But, if the customer wants it and he's going to pay a premium, you provide it. It's really a tragedy what happened with the Summit pipeline thing, all that. You know, the pipeline was for the farmer, you know, and as farmers, we get oil pipelines and natural gas pipelines and diesel fuel pipelines or whatever going through our land. And for some reason, farmers actually stopped the one pipeline that was good for farmers. And it's just a tragedy. I don't know how you ever explain how that happened, but it's really good for ag. It's really good. store premiums are real. I mean, the checks are getting written every day. And
10: yep. Yeah, you're cutting out on me a little bit there, Mike, but you're talking about, you know, it's good for farmers. Checks are getting written every day. And I think that there are a lot of people that would like to see that issue continue, that effort. Not that issue, that effort continue to provide a way for, you know, the ethanol facilities that are out of that geographical area to participate in that market. We're in the middle of the Farmer Forum. Randy Ermacher out in Nebraska. Mike Appert up in North Dakota. We'll be back in a moment.
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10: Joining us now is Scott Sloan, Global Ag LSW Product Manager at Titan International. Scott, the low sidewall tires from Titan, very popular. Talk to me about how the LSW Super Singles compare to duals.
23: Now, we've had a huge increase in our popularity of our LSW and low sidewall technology, and it's great to see, you know, farmers coming in and growers coming in with their success stories. And we actually had one over in Illinois, Greg Farms, and he converted his planting tractor over from this conventional 480 dual setup to the 1100s and 1000s. So the LSW 1100 45R46 with the 1045R32 front. And just by doing that, he was noticing a draw on his pinch rows, his affected rows, by about 17 bushels per acre. And he tried everything, moving the planter around, ballasting the planter. He tried everything, and then they made the leap of faith to the LSWs on the tractor. And just by doing that, they dropped it from a 17 bushel per acre draw or yield loss in those affected rows to a 2 bushel per acre. So he actually picked up 15 bushels per acre just by switching the tires on the affected rows.
10: Well, if you're looking for a return on your investment, it's pretty easy to find one right there, isn't it, Scott?
23: Yeah, you know, you start extrapolating that on an 80-acre, and then you push it up to a 2,000-acre farm. Yeah, the number really adds up pretty darn fast.
10: It certainly does. Hey, Scott, where can listeners go for more information?
23: If listeners want more information on the LSW, just go to our website, which is titan-intl.com/supersingles.
10: All right. Thank you so much. That is Scott Sloan, Global Ag LSW Product Manager at Titan International.
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2: Welcome back to the Farmer Forum here on AgriTalk. We've got Randy Ermacher in Nebraska, Mike Appert, North Dakota on the forum here today. Guys, I want to go back to the inputs again for just a little bit, because and talk about fertilizer and some of the initiatives from the Trump administration. I want to know what you think about them, because we've got Corey Rosenbusch, the CEO of the Fertilizer Institute, on the show tomorrow morning. So if you had a chance to ask Corey a question or to make a statement, to send a message, what might that be? And do you like what the Trump administration is doing with some of the long-term incentives to increase production here in the States? Mike, we'll start with you on that.
3: Well, I think that makes sense to do some long-term incentives for domestic production. Absolutely. I think that's a good thought process and a good idea. Yeah, I'm all about that.
2: Good. Good. Okay. Well, I'll pass that along to Corey. What about you, Randy?
4: Well, I keep looking for more competition, you know. I guess I don't know the current number of large producers, but it's not more than a handful. And we just need more competition somehow. And if they could incentivize, you know, a way to get smaller companies back into the fertilizer game, that would help too. But boy, I totally understand how this got to where it is. If, you know, the big guy always seems to have a competitive edge and can eventually buy out or run out the smaller guy.
2: Yep.
4: So I don't know how you fix that for sure.
2: Well, part of the way that you fix it is you reduce the cost of entry. And you can do that by tightening up, I shouldn't say tightening up, by loosening up some of the regulatory restrictions that are in place. And, I mean, they're looking at a plant out in Nebraska, and before they even break ground, they will have spent like close to $70 million just to get the paperwork done. I mean,
4: that's ridiculous.
2: How stupid. It's just crazy that's the way it is. Mike, what else are you thinking about? What's taking up your thought time?
3: Well, I don't know. I guess a little irritated we couldn't get, you know, year-round E15. Good grief, you know, we had $4 gas at the pump, and if ever there was a time to just get, you know, E15 done, wouldn't that have been great for the U.S. consumer and the corn farmer? But, you know, frustrated with the levels of bureaucracy in our government. We can't get a decent bill done, can't get it done timely. It reminds me of the old Soviet-era government, you know, reactive and couldn't get it done and just not with the times and just can't do it. The bureaucracies and too many interest groups in there, special interest groups yanking it around. But to me, for the American consumer to have the E15 option to help lower the price at the pump would have been huge when the Strait of Hormuz was closed. And, you know, it just don't get done. And, you know, just like the Farm Bill, I mean, it's like you get these, now we're getting people on the Senate Ag Committee that really have no clue of production agriculture in the United States. And if they're going to be involved in the Farm Bill, that's going to, you know, long-term, that isn't going to be good. So frustrated by government, I guess. And, you know, I don't think any of these industries, you can't depend on your government to float the industry. But it's going to get bad in the future, I think. And this E15 thing was just frustrating for me.
2: Yeah, very frustrating. Randy, the Senate released its version of the Farm Bill yesterday. Doesn't have the E15 in it. I don't think that's a major surprise. But to me, it just as frustrating is the fact that they're not that it does not include a Prop 12 fix. Basically, what Bozeman is saying is that strip all the controversy out of it, make it as clean of a farm bill as they possibly can, because otherwise he doesn't think he can get the 60 votes for it. Is that the right approach, do you think?
4: Well, I don't know. You look at all these bills and they throw stuff in all the time that doesn't pertain to the bill. And I've always said that I would like things separated out and voted on separately, but then I get the comment back, nothing would ever pass, you know, that we really wanted. So the E15 and the Prop 12, that is kind of an agriculture deal and probably should be part of the farm bill, but it is what it is. And I guess if that's what they think, they're going to have to strip them to pass it. Maybe we just have to do it.
2: Yep. Yep. Hopefully they will still take it up. What else has been on your mind, Randy? What are you thinking about?
4: Well, locally, you know, I said how well things were, you know, our crops were and got some rain and stuff. But over the weekend, just a few miles to the north and east of us, they don't have any crops left. They had a big storm go through you know, it's just devastating for those farmers. And I feel very fortunate that, you know, we were just on the edge of it and didn't get any of it. But boy, there's a good stretch to the north and to the east of us that, I tell you, pivots, bins, crops, they're all gone. So I just feel very bad for those guys and very fortunate we didn't, you know, get to be a part of that.
2: Yep. Yeah, well, and you know this, but there's always scars in the Nebraska crop from storm damage. But when it's enough, when it's enough that Randy Urmacher is mentioning it, you know that it's a significant scar that's out there. So, yeah, we'll take a look at that when we get out there in August and try to put some size on it. Boy, oh boy, that's something. Hey, you guys, great job today. Really appreciate it. Be safe, and good luck. Hopefully these crops turn out as good as you think they might. Good luck, guys.
5: You bet. Thanks, Chip.
2: All right. That is Randy Urmacher in Nebraska and Mike Appert in North Dakota. Hey, thank you so much for listening today. Come back this afternoon. Michelle Rook is going to have a conversation with Fran Olson from NDSU, and then Joel Coima from Coima Varlick is going to be on with a preview for the Hogs and Picks report. And as I mentioned earlier, tomorrow morning, Corey Rosenbush from the Fertilizer Institute.
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10: NBC News Radio, I'm Chris Caraggio. President Trump says he's canceled a signing ceremony set for today related to a housing affordability bill. House Speaker Mike Johnson spoke shortly after Trump said in a post on Truth Social that he won't sign the bill until the Save America Act is passed.
11: He has expressed his priority and the preference of the Save America Act. We share that. We passed it three times in the House.
10: The voting bill would require ID in order to vote. The housing bill cleared the House last night after it passed in the Senate on Monday in an overwhelmingly bipartisan vote. It would cut away some of the red tape and make it easier to build homes while also put limits on institutional investors buying up houses. The Senate has approved the War Powers Resolution on Iran, marking the first time both chambers of Congress approved such a measure. The Senate yesterday approved the House-passed resolution, which seeks to end the conflict without Congress declaring war or authorizing the use of military force. Passage is mostly symbolic, however, because it doesn't carry the force of law. Democratic socialists are the big winners in New York's primary elections. The candidates endorsed by New York City Mayor Zoran Mamdani include progressive challenger Brad Lander, who has accused Israel of committing genocide in Gaza. He beat two-term incumbent Dan Goldman, who was supported by pro-Israel groups. Democratic socialist Claire Valdez won the primary for New York's 7th Congressional District, also running on a pro-Palestinian platform. And Democratic socialist Avelia Chevalier defeated five-term incumbent Adriano Espaillat to win New York's 13th Congressional District. Millions across Europe are sweltering in a deadly heat wave, NBC's Danielle Hamamjen reports.
12: Scorching temperatures are gripping much of Europe. From Paris to Madrid to London, locals and tourists are scrambling to stay cool, lining up for fans and turning to famous fountains to beat the heat.
10: Record high temperatures have also been reported in France, Spain, and the UK, where many residents don't have air conditioning. The most extreme heat has been reported in France. Authorities say at least 40 deaths there are linked to the heat wave. I'm Chris Caraggio, NBC News Radio.
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18: Hi, I'm Felicia Rolfe. Here are today's headlines from 12 News. The U.S. Senate approves a war powers resolution late Tuesday seeking to block U.S. military action against Iran. Senators Jerry Moran and Roger Marshall both voted against it. Many Kansas college students will pay more for tuition this fall. The Kansas Board of Regents approves tuition raises for most state schools. However, Emporia State will not raise tuition. The Kansas Department of Labor releases updated job statistics for May. The seasonal adjusted unemployment rate dropped slightly from the previous month, from the 3.9% to 3.8%. Part of the reason for the jobs growth, over 5,000 new jobs in the private sector, including seasonal work and leisure and hospitality. In Wichita, Felicia Rolfe, 12 News.
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19: Here's your updated WIBW forecast from the Certified Transmission Weather Center.
20: Sunshine mixed with clouds at times today, with daytime highs approaching 84. Northerly winds around 5 miles an hour. Partly cloudy skies tonight, slight chance of thunderstorms. Lows dip down to about 66. Chance of thunderstorms tomorrow. Highs level off around 79. Cloudy skies expected. I'm Staff Meteorologist Ray Miller. Right now, 72.
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12: Come in.
11: A lot to cover today. Some really cool studies out there. Some fun stuff to get to. But we should probably tackle the part where part of this country is becoming socialist.
12: Yes.
13: Yes.
11: Woo!
12: Yes. Foreign-born socialist.
11: Yes.
13: At that.
12: Which
13: yes.
12: is crazy.
11: Mm-hmm.
12: It was a bad night for the Democrat establishment in New York as all three candidates endorsed by communist Mayor Zoran Mamdani won their congressional primaries, ousting two incumbent Democrats. So it's just kind of remarkable here. And before the votes were tallied, the top Democrat in the House, himself from New York, Hakeem Jeffries, was asked if he's worried about his party getting pulled further to the left.
11: Okay.
14: We have agreed to strongly disagree, and we put it into the hands of the people of New York to decide what's the best path forward.
15: Is he making a mistake by trying to point the caucus so softly to the left?
14: Well, that's a question you have to direct to him. There are 215 members of the House Democratic Caucus. A handful of primaries that go in one direction or the other in a given state or two aren't going to reshape who we are as House Democrats.
11: Oh, yes, it is.
12: It already has.
13: Yes. Too late for that.
11: Like, you could not be more wrong about that.
12: No.
11: And did you hear the crowd in New York?
12: Oh, yeah.
11: Chanting to Hakeem, basically?
16: You're next.
11: You won't survive the next one, buddy.
12: That's the thing. They keep wanting to, play footsie with this communist insurgency. But, damn, man, the communist insurgency has no interest in playing footsie back with them.
11: No. Not at all. Well, you've heard Democratic Socialists talk off the record. They want to destroy the Democrat Party.
13: No, they're here to take it over.
11: Not only that, they can't stand those people.
12: Oh, no.
13: Well, they run in these primaries in these deep blue states where they know that the Democrats are going to come out on top. They just want to be that Democrat.
12: Yeah.
13: And they're winning.
12: It's a smart strategy.
13: I mean, they're reshaping the entire party.
12: Yeah.
13: Right before our eyes, Hakeem. You are next, by the way.
12: And it's not even behind closed doors. I mean, one of these candidates that won the primary founded an organization that said, the goal is to destroy Western civilization.
11: Yes.
12: You can't really.
11: I mean, people think we're just popping off on the show saying that. That's the truth.
12: That's what she says.
13: 2 years ago, this might have been hyperbole.
11: But you saw it coming then.
13: But you saw it coming, but when you voiced it. It was like,
11: Well, they would voice it behind closed doors.
13: Right. You can't, we don't have any evidence of that.
11: It's out there.
13: Right. It's unbelievable.
12: Well, and these are just some anti-American nut jobs, too. This, I don't know how to pronounce her first name, Aber Quas.
11: Oh, yeah.
12: She won the Democrat primary for a state Senate seat in New York, another one of Mamdani's commies. this is her. Not that long ago, talking about 9/11 and how we kind of had it coming.
11: Yes, as she's sitting there, full hijab,

0: premises of Islam is conquest.
1: Yes. That's how they convert people. More times than not, it's by overtaking. It's from violence, from crying out loud.
2: Right, with 9/11. And so a lot of times when people are asking us to respond about, you know, attack, right, when if you look back, like, historically, right, you know, a lot of us come from lands that were colonized, lands where wars are being waged, right, and a lot of times because of U.S. policy or the policies in Europe. And so...
1: Or that were taken back after you conquered them hundreds of years before.
3: Like,
1: yeah. Okay, anyway.
2: I find that we can connect over that, but then also that the idea that we have to apologize for, like, a terror attack that, like, a couple of people did, and then there is no apologies or reparations for genocide and for slavery, et cetera, is something that I kind of find, like, reprehensible.
1: Oh, that's so bad. That's so bad, isn't
4: and
1: it?
4: And I like
5: some
4: to think...
5: Some people did something?
1: Yeah, it's a couple people. Some people did something. It's like the party line.
0: The thing
3: like
0: is,
3: to thank the faculty at Harry Truman Junior High for giving me this opportunity to speak to you. Yeah. Sounds like an eighth grade student. Who is that?
0: Right. That's the thing. Is like, not only is she an anti-American communist, she's adult.
3: Exactly.
0: She's dumb.
1: Yeah.
3: Box of rocks, dumb.
0: Yes.
1: But she looks the part, so why not vote
3: but
1: for
3: it's
1: her?
3: The naive, you know, little eighth grade girl. Chanting, you know, how awful it is, and you go.
1: And you hate to think of it, but you know it's probably happening. And then there's other white girls going, yeah, genocide, yeah,
3: right, exactly.
1: White supremacy,
3: exactly.
1: I apologize for my white skin.
3: Yes,
0: it's true.
3: Yes.
0: I mean, just like with the Mamdani election in New York, when you look at exit polling and who voted for whom, working class whites, people of color, did not vote for these nuts.
1: No.
0: It was mostly wealthy white liberals and foreigners.
1: Yes. That's the playbook. They're following that. Van Jones sounded scared to death last night on CNN.
0: He did.
1: Hey, like what's happening to the party?
0: Yeah.
1: Talking with Caitlin Collins.
6: Well, first of all, New York City matters because the two most exciting left-wing candidates are here, AOC and Mamdani, but also this is the stronghold for the establishment, Schumer and Hakeem Jeffries. This is a battle between the establishment and this insurgency, and the roof is collapsing on the Democratic Party establishment tonight. If Mamdani gets a hat trick, three out of three,
1: and he did.
6: This is a new era for the Democratic Party, and you can't write off New York City because this is the place where both it's a power center for the establishment and the insurgency, and they're going head to head tonight. And right now, this is no longer a movement. This is a movement and a machine at the same time. There's just no way to sugarcoat this. If Mamdani pulls off a hat trick, it is a new era in Democratic Party politics.
1: Yeah, and it is. Mm-hmm. Yeah, he said it. There was a butt kicking all the way around. Yeah.
4: I can't believe it, man. But I can believe it.
1: Yeah.
4: At the same time.
1: Well, and the who doesn't ring true here. Meet the new boss. It's not the same as the old boss.
0: No, it's not.
4: Worse than the old boss.
1: Way worse.
4: Yeah.
1: If you can imagine. Yeah, more on that a little bit later. In Texas, more from James Tallarico, David?
0: Yeah, the RNC is throwing out a lot more crazy stuff that the Democrat Senate candidate, James Tallarico, has said. This was on a podcast a while back where, you know, he's a seminarian. He's been in seminary for several years. Last time I checked, it was like a two-year program, so he's taken the scenic route. He just wants to say he's in seminary.
1: I think that's
0: how it is. Anyway, here's something he said about Jesus.
1: Okay.
7: It's very strange every time I think about it that the most popular figure in our country, particularly on the conservative right, is this, you know, socialist anarchist from ancient Palestine.
0: Anarchist?
1: What?
0: There's nothing anarchist about the teaching. And nothing socialist either, but...
4: I'm just going to say that.
0: I've heard the socialist thing before, and I just roll my eyes.
1: Jesus. Yeah.
0: But the anarchist thing, no.
1: That's what happens when you go to a church that doesn't follow the Bible,
0: right,
1: that makes up its own rules. Because that church, that crazy church in Austin?
0: Yeah.
1: You see what that guy's been teaching for years?
0: Yes.
1: It's bananas. Mm-hmm. I mean, that's not even Christianity.
0: Talking about Jim Rigby, I believe, yeah.
1: Yeah, that's the guy's name.
0: I

0: as someone who grew up in the Presbyterian Church, which is what he says he's a part of, and unfortunately that argument is winning within PCUSA, that denomination,
1: Because there's a split in the Presbyterian Church.
0: Yeah, and
1: like there is the Lutheran Church and the Methodist Church. Yeah. The Episcopalian Church is pretty much done.
0: But I will say that during, like, especially in high school, I knew some of the people who were associated with that. I knew people who knew of them and had cordial professional relationships. But a couple of the people, as I was recalling some conversations from years ago, the phrase, "he certainly has some interesting theological theories," came out, which is the Southern bless your heart kind of thing. Like, they were not into what Rigby was teaching.
1: Right.
0: But they also realized that he did command a presence within a section of the church, and so it's like, well, we don't want to completely alienate the guy, blah, blah, blah.
1: So, right.
0: Yeah. Profiles and courage.
1: And the kind of person that, honestly, the left loves.
0: Mm-hmm.
1: And will put up on a pedestal. Yeah. And then you have the story, David, of this liberal woman that skipped her kid's graduation for what?
0: I just love this. This brave liberal white lady in Portland, Maine. Portland, Oregon, you're off the hook on this one. Sacrificed watching her kid's eighth grade graduation ceremony for a very noble cause.
1: Okay.
2: I'm at a middle school graduation. Portland. I'm not even going to mention which one. And instead of being inside, I am outside doing a lap around the parking lot, making sure that there are no ICE vehicles around. Because
1: what?
2: If you think about the people who are inside taking risks to see their children graduate eighth grade, and they're scared to be in there.
1: What?
2: And the people who didn't even come. So I'm doing my best to make sure that people are safe.
0: That's me. As someone who just had to sit through a kindergarten graduation,
1: yes,
0: I'm kicking myself for not thinking about that. Like, saying,
1: yeah, no
0: you know
1: kidding.
0: What? I need to take a lap because I see a lot of Hispanics here in the auditorium, and I want to make sure that ICE is not in the parking lot right now. I'm going to do a lap.
3: There are no words for how mentally deranged these people are. There's no words for it.
1: No. Well, did you guys talked about the woman that stole the garbage can after the Knicks won?
3: Yeah, it's ours.
1: Orange. She dumped it out. Everybody was like, did you hear the rest of the story? She lost her job.
3: Yeah, she got canned.
0: I know.
1: She was a DEI exec at J.P. Morgan?
0: Yes. Yep.
1: Sometimes you think of these people as just these weird nuts that come out four times a year. No, they're amongst us.
3: Oh, yeah.
1: Holy smokes.
3: Sipping over garbage cans.
1: Wow, that story and the five stories we're watching today. Coming up.
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1: The Markley, Van Camp, and Robbins Show. Jeremy Markley, David Van Camp, Scott Robbins. And now, the five stories we're watching today.
0: All right, number five, domestic terrorists who staged an armed attack at an ICE facility last year have been handed massive prison sentences. Talked about that yesterday as the news was breaking, but here's how the Washington Post reported it. Federal judges in Texas gave eight members of an alleged Antifa cell, they say they're Antifa.
1: Alleged?
0: Yeah. Prison sentences as long as 100 years for their roles in last summer in a protest that turned violent outside an ICE facility. The point was violence.
1: They were targeted.
0: Yes.
1: That wasn't like an escalation. That was the plan.
0: Yeah. Number four from President Trump. Today's housing news conference, you know, the big housing bill that passed. It also overwhelmingly passed the House. They were going to have the signing ceremony today, and he said, well, no, it's going to be canceled until such time as we pass the desperately needed Save America Act, which I consider to be a national emergency.
1: Good.
0: The practical side is he doesn't really have that leverage, though, because as long as they deliver it to the White House, and if he does nothing with it, it's law in 10 days, and if he vetoes it, they have enough votes to overturn the veto. So, but he's making a point. That's the point.
11: Get
0: the
11: part it I like. Done. Get it done.
0: Get it done.
11: Stop it.
0: Number three, socialists cleaned up in New York last night, winning multiple congressional primaries, including against two Democrat incumbents. Number two, congressional Republicans delivered flowers and a condolence card to House Minority Leader Hakeem Jeffries.
3: That's fantastic.
0: He's going to need a bigger sombrero, that's for sure. And then number one, you know, I'm not being talked about a lot right now that I've seen at least, but under the Biden administration, DEA allowed a staggering amount of fentanyl to be trafficked into New Mexico. They were trying to catch the bigger fish, they said, but whistleblowers tell the Associated Press that they were mostly just sitting back and watching millions of pills go into the community. A lot of people died. Overdose deaths, for context here, nationwide dropped 14% last year, but New Mexico saw an increase of 21% in fatal overdoses. And the Biden DEA was just like, yeah, we're going to let them in. We're going to let all millions of pills in to the country.
1: Knowing what kind of danger that proposed.
3: What was the bigger fish to fry theory?
0: Well, it's the same reason why Eric Holder, as Attorney General under Obama, was running guns to cartels in Mexico. They thought, hey, you know, yeah, sure, people are going to get killed and we're basically financing an insurgency, but, you know, we can maybe nab some high-profile arrests. And the largest fentanyl bust last year that Pam Bondi was a part of, that was the in part the fruits of that operation. That being said, the folks that were talking to the Associated Press who provided documentation said, we could have made that bust months before then. We could have,
1: man.
0: And honestly, with the amount of drugs they seized at the time, it was an impressive haul, but they let way more in.
1: All right.
3: You're run by idiots.
1: Yes. You know, I mentioned that woman that got busted. It went viral. The Knicks fan, this overweight lady.
3: I saw her.
1: That took overweight the garbage cans.
3: Because she wanted the garbage cans, the collectors.
1: Yeah, so she dumps the whole thing. It's overflowing. She dumps it out. People are like, what are you doing?
3: Down the street.
1: She worked at J.P. Morgan Chase.
3: Mm-hmm.
1: The New York Post went back to her work history. I don't know if you heard this part of this person. Because she was the executive director of community and industry engagement for Card and Connected Commerce at J.P. Morgan.
3: Whatever that means.
1: She had previously worked for the review website The Infatuation, also based in New York, as executive director of diversity, equity, and inclusion. And that was acquired by J.P. Morgan in late 2021. Well, her bio on that website described her as one of the brightest voices at the site, making a positive impact. As a vibrant mosaic of Dominican heritage, Bronx roots, and a passion for storytelling, creativity, and culture. Angie continues to lead the way. This is the Markley, Van Camp, and Robin show.
3: Let me tell you about the story when I dumped over that garbage can.
0: A brilliant
1: leads the way toward a more inclusive and equitable future for food media, leaving an indelible mark on the infatuation and everything she touches.
3: Food media.
1: Yes, that's right, food media.
3: Okay.
1: She looks like she was invested in it.
3: That's true, yeah.
1: And I can tell she cares about the environment from dumping the garbage out
3: everywhere.
1: All over.
0: So she can keep the orange and blue trash can.
1: Yeah. These people are unreal. It's like nut job liberal woman and Nick fan all rolled into one, and that's what you get.
3: It's not like she threw it into a car and raced off. She was walking down the street with it.
1: Yeah. Man, the amount of fraud from that big bust, some of the stories, insane. One straight ahead and around a What's Your Story coming up.
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15: It's 11:30 here on 580 WIBW. Spencer Dupuy with you for this market update. Getting a check of Wall Street. Positives across the board. The Dow's up $482.59 at $52,149.43. The S&P 500 up $44.80 at $7,410.26. And the NASDAQ's up $168.74 at $25,755.78. In the outside markets, crude oil futures futures down $2.59 at $7.62 a barrel. Arbav gas futures down over three quarters of a cent.

0: at 2.7774. Gold futures down $123.40 an ounce. Feedlot wise, let's see if we got an update from the DTN so far this morning. We have not. There's nothing going in Kansas, and don't expect anything until, could be delayed until tomorrow or Friday. Beef cutouts are expected to be higher with light to moderate box movement. Let's get a check of the Mercury as things stand. June live cattle up 1 at 256.22. August live cattle up 117 at 247.17. August feeders up 430 at 372.45. September feeders up 365 at 370.62. July lean hogs down 37 at 93.85. August lean hogs down 55 at 96.67. To the grains market we go. Kansas City wheat for July up 2.25 at 620.5. September Kansas City wheat up 3 even at 628.25. July Chicago wheat up 5.5 at 592.25. September Chicago wheat up 5 even at 602.00. July corn down 2 even at 407.75. December down 1.5 at 435.75. July soybeans down 5 even at 1112 even. And September soybeans down 4.25 at 1123 even. Our next market update comes up at 1230. For now, we'll have more of the Markley, Van Camp, and Robin show coming up after this break here on 580 WIBW and FM 104.9.
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6: The Markley, Van Camp, and Robbins Show. 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
7: Well, it is pretty remarkable what's happening to the Democratic Party. And that's not just somebody with opinions just spouting. I mean, you just look at it.
8: Mm-hmm.
7: And there's panic going on with the establishment. You can tell.
8: Oh, yeah.
7: And, yeah, there are some Republicans having some fun with it, for sure.
8: Oh, well, Mike Johnson, Speaker of the House, he was having a little bit of fun with this as well, yeah, this morning.
7: Oh, I'm sure.
9: Hakeem Jeffries, my counterpart, you know, the Democrat leader here in the House, was booed at some of these return parties last night. You saw that on social media and some of the clips. When he was being interviewed on the screen, the crowds in New York, in his own backyard, in the Bronx, in one of these districts, were booing him. And they shouted, "You're next." Hakeem Jeffries has a tall task ahead of him right now. He's got to go out and somehow make a credible pitch to Democrat establishment donors that's a good national investment right now. That's a tough one to make. He has just proven that he cannot even hold the line in his own backyard. How can he possibly defend against the Marxist march around the country in these other districts? This is not your father's Democrat Party, as we see all the time. Last night, among the incumbents who lost, Adriano Espiat, who's chair of the Democrats' Hispanic Caucus, Dan Goldman, who was mocked for his Jewish heritage in a coffee shop in New York,
6: yep,
9: and maligned online because of that. The Democrat Party, the socialists, the Marxists, have nominated some of the most radical candidates to ever run for office, and they're running for Congress. The insurgent left is on the rise.
6: 100%.
10: Those three last night are going to win. They will go to Congress.
8: Yeah.
6: Oh, yeah.
10: I mean, there's no doubt about that.
6: Yeah.
10: I mean, you've got those are three socialists that are going. Yes.
6: Well, and somebody like Goldman.
10: Well, he's terrible.
6: What a load.
10: Oh, he is a load.
6: But you just found somebody worse.
10: Right. Yeah. I couldn't believe he was getting thumped that hard, though.
6: Yes.
10: And he was getting blown out, man.
6: I mean, you think about what some of these big cities have done with mayors. Like, you couldn't possibly get worse, and they do.
10: Yeah.
6: It's like de Blasio. Who's worse? Who's next? Mom Donnie.
10: Yeah.
8: Well, there was that weirdo Eric Adams there for a little
6: bit. He was in the middle, yeah. I don't know that Eric Adams was worse than de Blasio.
8: No, I don't think he was. He's
6: like a toss-up, maybe.
8: Yeah.
6: But with Chicago, you went from Lightfoot to Brandon Johnson.
10: Yeah, you thought it couldn't get any worse?
6: Yeah.
10: Yeah, it did.
6: And now with these congresspeople, worse than Goldman? Oh, yeah. Here you go. That's the whole party. Mm-hmm. Yeah, that's a big political story today. One of the big stories from yesterday was the DOJ announcing charges against 455 people across 45 states accused of participating in health care fraud schemes involving more than $6.5 billion in false claims. What's interesting is, you know, during the press or during this were some of the stories. The Federal Trade Commission chairman, Andrew Ferguson, laying out the scheme, this one person who's nuts.
11: A nurse practitioner is accused of having bilked Medicaid for almost $1 billion in skin substitute allografts. But this is...
6: Yeah, that's right. Almost a billion.
10: Holy cow.
6: But listen to this.
11: But this isn't just filing fake claims and trying to take money out of our pockets. She was performing these skin substitute procedures on vulnerable elderly Americans in hospices and in nursing homes, and then submitting those claims. Yep. She was using human beings, American citizens, as living piggy banks, and that she took the money she got from those living piggy banks, and she bought $865,000 necklaces that the department seized.
6: So let's just stop there for a second.
8: Golly.
10: I'm sick to my stomach.
6: $65,000 necklace.
10: Skin grafts. Skin grafts in nursing homes and hospices?
6: Yes.
10: Oh, my gosh.
6: Oh, yeah. That's like an instant, all right, public, let's take care of this person right now.
8: Yeah.
6: Yeah.
11: Also. She bought a almost $500,000 Ferrari that the department also seized. We've heard a lot about the numbers today. We've heard how many records have been broken by the Department of Justice's and HHS's incredible efforts today. But the numbers shouldn't be treated as an abstraction. This doesn't just affect the whole country as taxpayers. Real human beings, American citizens, are physically maimed because of this fraud.
6: Yes. Yeah.
10: Oh.
6: How is that not a huge story all over the place? Like with legacy media.
8: I don't know, man. Because they're,
10: terrible story.
8: Like we were talking about.
6: Yes.
8: We were talking about yesterday. I mean, like, there's one doctor who's just sort of signing off on a bunch of physicals and things like that.
6: Yeah.
8: A kid died. A high school basketball player died because, he had an enlarged heart. The doctor didn't even read the report that he had and just signed off on him, cleared him to play.
6: Yes. And again, we used to live in a place where that would be a huge story that everyone would know about. Now at least half the country will never know it.
10: That just makes me sick to my stomach, though.
6: I know.
10: I had not heard that till right now.
6: Sorry.
10: Oh, my gosh. Oh, my God. You know, and really, I mean, I always feel like our duty as Americans was to protect those who can't protect themselves.
7: Yes.
10: The very vulnerable, the elderly,
7: yes,
10: children, animals, orphans, that sort of thing. Right, you know?
7: Yeah.
10: God.
7: You know, that's like biblical.
10: On your way to hell. Let's get there in a hurry.
7: Yeah. We can speed up the process,
10: yes,
7: probably.
10: Yes, we can.
7: Yeah. All right, it's that time. We do it a couple of times a day. Go around the table. It may not be the biggest story out there, but it caught your attention. You want to bring it in. David, today, what's your story?
8: I think this may be the most New York video that ever New Yorked. A lady who wants to be an artist has been documenting her life after moving to New York. She's facing eviction for, what, the fifth time in a year? Because, well, she didn't get
7: another
8: job.
7: Oh, yeah, dude, I saw it. Yeah.
8: Dude. And she wants to talk about Mom Donnie and how great Mom Donnie is and how inspirational he is as she's getting ready to get kicked to the curb yet again.
7: Yep, here we go.
12: Mom Donnie gave a speech after the Knicks won, and I don't have like all of the words memorized, but he was like, "What is New York if not your back is up against the wall, your dream just out of reach, unsure how you'll make your next rent payment, and looking at those 99.6% odds that are against you, and smiling, because in that 0.4%, New Yorkers find a way. I can't carry it anymore. This is too much for me. I have no safety net. I don't have family that I can rely on financially. I'm not saying that to garner sympathy either.
7: Scott, are you okay?
10: No. But go ahead.
7: Just paint the picture, yeah, as this is playing. The look on your face. You're like, okay.
10: I know. The overwrought.
7: Yeah, there you go.
12: Stating the facts of where I'm at and that my back is literally up against a wall right now. But one thing that I know for sure is I love New York, and I belong here. I'm not going anywhere. Thankfully, what I do feel in my body is a resilience to keep fighting for New York.
7: Yeah. Like, is Jalen Brunson doing art for you? Because he ain't coming to save you, honey. Sorry. And this back against the wall, they lost, what, one game in the playoffs?
10: Yeah.
7: Not a great analogy, dummy. Anyway, go ahead.
12: Like, I'm a part of this. Even if I'm not in that crowd, I'm a part of this city. I may not be a true New Yorker because I wasn't born here, but I know I have a New Yorker soul. That's what I call it. Perhaps in a past life, I lived here, you know?
7: Right.
10: In a past life, you lived there.
7: Yeah, perhaps.
8: Yeah. I love that, too. How she's talking about how, like, inspirational Mom Donnie was by talking about, you know, backs against the wall and that 0.4% is what keeps us going. Because that's also not an experience Zoran Mom Donnie has ever had in his life.
7: Heck never. No.
8: He's a rich kid.
7: 100%. Yes. But fools are easily duped.
8: I know.
7: And he's duped a bunch of them.
10: You know, if your back's against the wall and you're just barely making ends meet and you really want to change your life, get the hell out of New York.
8: Yeah.
7: But she's an artist, man.
10: What are you doing?
8: You know, I have a cousin who's lived there for years because he wanted to be an actor. And he got some small roles on Broadway and all of that. But you know what he did? He also got his real estate license because he knew he was going to have to make money somehow.
7: Right.
8: So it's like, if you're doing that, great, chase the dream. But this lady's just sitting around waiting for Mom Donnie or some player from the Knicks to come in and swoop her off her feet, apparently.
7: Yeah, and pay for her art. She should talk to Hunter Biden.
8: Yeah.
10: Good
7: luck.
10: Art's a very tough road.
7: Yeah, it is.
8: The thing is, if you're trying to be an artist, don't have crappy tattoos that are visible.
7: And those are crappy. I don't know if they're not finished or not.
8: Yeah.
7: But you've got money for those crappy tattoos? They ain't cheap.
10: Budget tattoo. You get half of it done. And
7: all right, Scotty, what do you got for your story?
10: This was surely the gnashing of teeth. You can almost hear it now. President Donald J. Trump has never attended, and yet has attended, he may eventually, a World Cup match. However, FIFA said, hey, President Trump, we want you to present the World Cup trophy to the winner on July 19th in New Jersey. You can almost hear the howling from here, can't you?
7: Yes.
10: Okay. Reasonable facsimile thereof. He said, we will be together, and the president will be here enjoying it and handing out the trophy to the winners as the host president of the country that it was held in.
8: I think he should just steal the trophy. Just walk off with it.
10: What, like it was given to him?
8: Yes.
10: Just go up and give a speech. I'd like to thank you for this award.
8: Thank you for this award.
10: See,
8: I worked really
10: happened.
8: Hard to win the World Cup.
10: Right.
8: We're the hottest country in the world. That's why this is mine now.
10: Just give everybody in the crowd grape soda. It seems to work. They're in love with our grape soda.
7: For my story, out of Mauriceville, Texas. And this happened in Montana last week. You might remember the story. And it happened again. An estimated 2 million bees escaped after an 18-wheeler hauling beehives overturned in a rural part of southeast Texas.
10: I've had a lot of bee stories lately.
7: Isn't it crazy?
10: Yeah.
7: Another one.
10: Man.
7: It's another semi carrying a bunch of bees.
10: Wow.
7: Wrecks and then overturns, and then all of a sudden the bees are loose. That's what it sounded like. That's serious. They're like recording.
10: Oh, God.
7: Yeah, one of the photographers stung once while getting video.
10: Oh.
7: Yeah. 50,000 pounds of bees. Driver failed to negotiate a turn. Thankfully, wasn't injured. And I didn't see any report of honey across the road or anything like that, like it was in Montana.
10: You're like hauling nuclear waste. There ought to be something. Those things should be insulated so they don't get out.
7: Yeah. And, I mean, you've come to expect it. I feel like I have to deliver.
10: You do.
7: There was someone else taking video at the scene.
13: Oh, no, not the bees! Not the bees! Ah! I love my eyes! Ah! Ah! Ah!
7: If there's a bee story, the great Nicolas Cage is going to make an appearance from the Wicker Man. You know that.
10: That's my experience with bees.
7: Got to do it, man. Okay. Can you get in trouble for pirating CDs in 2026? Nimrod's in the news coming up, along with a news update next.
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5: 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An all-girls camp in Texas has filed for bankruptcy a year after deadly flooding killed 25 girls, 2 teenage counselors, and the director.
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14: The Markley, Van Camp, and Robbins show. 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
14: News update, David Van Camp.
15: Well, Ted Lieu, Democrat representative out of California, has a conspiracy theory, and he actually got the conspiracy theory wrong. But it is about why President Trump canceled the housing bill signing. And he said it on Truth Social. Why? It was because he wants the Senate to pass the SAVE Act.
14: Yes.
15: Voter ID. But here's Ted Lieu sharing a conspiracy theory.
14: Okay.
16: Well, why is that? Did he wake up on the wrong side of the bed? Is he unable to stay awake today? What's causing him to chicken out again? Is it Taco Wednesday? Or is it side effects from a drug? The White House needs to come clean. What we know is there's a report saying that one person in America got this special new drug. It was a 79-year-old person who's very high profile, and this drug can only be given to someone under the compassionate use provision, meaning you do that if someone basically has a terminal illness. So we need to know, did Donald Trump get this special drug from Eli Lilly? And did he get it under that provision? And if he did, why is that the case?
15: Yeah.
10: What the hell is he talking about?
15: There's a news article from some outfit called Stat News that claims that there was one patient who got a potential new obesity, anti-obesity drug. And this person was 79 years old. And then the speculation was that it was Donald Trump. But it wasn't because of a terminal illness. It's because of an inability to lose weight. And anyway, the White House has already said, no, that's not true. There's like, you know, how many million 79-year-old people are there in America? It's a lot.
14: Yeah.
15: So, like, it makes absolutely no sense to tie that to Donald Trump.
10: That's so weird.
14: Yeah.
17: And he takes the fat shot.
14: That whole string that he put together when he was talking about that one time, about the one dude.
17: Seriously overweight.
14: Oh, yeah, and then he said.
17: And he takes the fat shot.
14: And
17: I said, it's not working. Highly neurotic.
14: Oh, gosh. So now they're saying that's actually Trump. Yeah. That's Ted Lieu.
15: Yeah.
14: Unbelievable. All right, we got to get to Nimrods. Here we go.
6: When the going gets tough.
18: Damn it, this is too hard.
6: The dumb get dumber.
19: All right, Dean.
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18: I love the poorly educated.
14: All right. Nimrods in the News. We go to the UK. BBC reporting on this one. It's got a lot of people scratching their heads, actually. 47-year-old dude, Mark Kearns, arrested for recently burning and selling CDs.
10: CDs?
14: Audio CDs.
10: Really?
14: Yes. Of famous artists.
10: That was popular. That was a popular thing to do for a while.
14: It was.
10: Yeah.
14: A lot of people don't even have a CD player anymore.
10: No.
14: But it's also making a comeback, as vinyl did, even cassettes, which is a real head-scratcher for people. But he did plead guilty to unauthorized mixing and selling of music CDs and got a 2-year prison sentence.
10: Oh, my.
14: Which will be suspended for 18 months. And he's got to do 250 hours of community service. And this was the culmination of a 4-year investigation. Some people are like, we got other problems.
15: Into a guy bootlegging CDs.
10: Bootlegging CD.
14: Come on. But apparently he was making a load of money off of it. And that's wow. Nimrod's in the News.
6: The good, the bad, and the ugly. We got it all covered. Markley, Van Camp, and Robbins on The Voice of Kansas. 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
22: NBC News Radio. I'm Chris Caraccio. President Trump is set to meet with Republican senators on Capitol Hill today after canceling a housing bill signing ceremony. He canceled the ceremony and said he won't sign it until the Save America Act is passed. Trump has expressed frustration with the stalled voting bill, which would require ID in order to vote. Candidates endorsed by New York City Mayor Zoran Mamdani were big winners last night. They include progressive challenger Brad Lander, who's accused Israel of committing genocide in Gaza. He beat two-term incumbent Dan Goldman, who was supported by pro-Israel groups. The War Powers Resolution on Iran has been passed by the Senate. It marks the first time both chambers of Congress approved such a measure. Yesterday, the Senate approved the House-passed resolution, which seeks to end the conflict without Congress declaring war or authorizing the use of military force. Today marks the fifth anniversary of the Surfside condo collapse in Florida that left 98 people dead. Lieutenant Governor Jay Collins was on hand today during a memorial ceremony.
23: Words will never fill an empty chair. They cannot replace a voice that you love and you miss. They cannot undo the pain of that morning, the waiting, the calls, the uncertainty, or the grief you carry still.
22: He also paid tribute to the first responders who spent weeks combing through rubble. Investigators blame structural failures in the pool deck slab column connections that began 3 weeks before the collapse. The Texas Hill Country Summer Camp at the center of last year's deadly flooding has filed for bankruptcy. Court papers show that Camp Mystic has debts exceeding $10 million with assets totaling less than half a million. The owners of the All-Girls Christian Retreat previously announced that they would not be open this summer while lawsuits and investigations play out. A threat of flooding is set to continue impacting millions across parts of the central and southern U.S. It's making its way down into the Gulf Coast of Mississippi and Alabama as rain is set to hit the region. Storms are expected to shift further southeast into the Florida panhandle through the afternoon. I'm Chris Caraccio, NBC News Radio.
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29: I'm Raina Flores with 13 News. Authorities have arrested a man after a woman was killed in a yesterday evening boating accident on Perry Lake. Jefferson County authorities say the crash was reported around 6 p.m. Jefferson County Sheriff Timothy Bacon said the crash involved two water vessels colliding. 22-year-old Hannah Haflin of Olathe was killed, and 20-year-old Carter Page was arrested by Kansas Wildlife and Parks officials in connection with vehicular homicide. He was released from jail just after midnight after posting a $5,000 bail. And at least 11 skydivers and one pilot were killed in a plane crash in Butler, Missouri. Officials say it happened just after takeoff. The victims have not been identified. The NTSB is still investigating this incident. Skydive Kansas says the plane did belong to them.
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4: A flood watch begins at 1 p.m. tomorrow afternoon and continues until 7 a.m. Friday. Sunshine mixed with clouds at times this afternoon with a high of 84. Northerly winds around 5 miles an hour. Partly cloudy skies again tonight. Slight chance of thunderstorms. Lows dip down to about 66. I'm staff meteorologist Ray Miller. Right now, it's 73 degrees.
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14: 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Jamie Markley, David Van Camp, and Scott Robbins. Okay, I'll ask you this question real quick. Percentage of Americans that think we won the war with Iran. What would you say?
10: Whoa.
15: One? It's technically not even over yet, but...
14: I know, all but right. That was the question posed to people.
15: 20%.
14: Scott?
10: 21%.
14: 25%. What percentage say Iran won the war?
10: 30%.
15: Yeah, dang. Oh, 31%.
14: 22%.
15: Okay. Mm-hmm.
14: Are you split now?
15: Yeah.
10: No, I'm up, right?
14: Who said 21% first time?
10: I said 21%.
14: Yeah. Oh, you're winning then.
15: Yeah.
14: Very good. Now, the Republicans in this poll, percentage believe the U.S. won?
15: I'd say... probably 50%.
10: I'll say 60%.
14: 54%. One for David. There you go. Percentage of Democrats that think the United States won.
15: Okay. 2%.
10: 5%.
14: 7%.
15: Ah.
14: We'll give you that one, Scotty. It's not an officially sanctioned game, but still.
10: I know.
14: It's a confidence builder.
10: I always win the exhibition ones.
14: Yeah.
10: They don't count.
14: There we go. Yeah, people are pretty divided on the whole Iran deal. And is it even a deal? We'll see.
10: Yeah, and again, yeah, right. Ask again in 2 months.
14: Yeah.
10: Who knows?
14: We'll see.
10: Yeah.
14: The big political story of the day is what happened in New York last night.
15: Mm-hmm.
14: The socialists taking over.
10: Yeah. Are you that surprised, though?
14: No.
10: I'm not really either.
2: No. It's one of those things where if you're following news every day, figure, well, they're probably going to win. But then when it actually happens,
10: yeah,
2: you're like, wow, what's going on in the country?
10: Well, I thought Hakeem had spent a lot of time, you know, on the ground there with some of the other more established, you know, Democrats to try to push their guys ahead.
2: Well, not only do people, I guess, just think he's lame and not very good, the voters, same thing.
15: Yeah, they don't like him.
2: No. Now, John Fetterman was asked about, you know, what's going on in the party. What he said was pretty amusing to me.
6: Yeah, no, I mean, you know, these the kind of people that are trying to run out of office, I mean, they're just good traditional kinds of Democrats you would have expected in New York City now. And now this has just become, really, it's just been the dancing days of the dirtbag left, you know, with some of these candidates are outrageous. You know, you have candidates, they abolish ICE, abolish the police, abolish the border.
2: Yeah, that's what they're all about there.
10: Huh. Dancing days of the dirtbags.
15: I got my flower, I got my communist manifesto.
2: Yeah, I'm sure that you could just start riffing on that and making up stuff, so go ahead.
10: Dancing
2: dirt days of the dirt bag left. Okay, got it. Yes, very good. Okay, and now you've got traditional Democrats trying to say, oh, it's okay.
15: Yeah.
2: We love everybody.
15: But that's the thing. That's such a losing strategy because, again, you keep supporting the Leopards Eating Faces party. Eventually, the leopards will eat your face.
2: Yes.
15: But, yes, Senator Cory Booker, he's fine with all that. This was from an interview with CNN where Caitlin Collins referenced that clip that you just played from Senator Fetterman.
2: Oh, okay.
9: What did you make of your fellow Democratic Senator John Fetterman today when he was asked about these New York primaries? He said the dirtbag left is surging, I believe is how he described it.
11: Again, for me, if you want to heal a country, you can't be picking fights. I think we need to understand that our party is not homogenous. One of the things that makes the Democratic Party great is it's a big tent party. We need to stay that way. The focus has got to be the November election.

0: down the United States. That's the end goal.
1: Again,
0: people don't believe you when you say that, but that's the goal.
1: One of those socialists that won in New York is part of an organization where, like, the first point that they talk about is destroying Western civilization, destroying Western society.
0: Yes.
1: And so one of the other ones actually threw a pro-Palestine party the day after the October 7th terrorist attacks.
0: Man. In New York, it's just mind-blowing.
2: Yeah.
0: It's going to be the 25-year anniversary of 9/11 this year.
2: Mm-hmm.
0: What's that going to look like there? Nothing like we thought it would 25 years ago.
1: No.
2: Well, one of those nuts was talking about wiping her hands with the American flag.
1: Yeah.
0: Yeah, drying them off.
2: Yeah, with the American flag.
0: Oh, yeah. We're a big tent party,
1: right?
0: Says Cory Booker.
1: I think there is actually, and I'm not the only one who has had this idea, but you look at like a mission statement for an organization that one of these people has headed up, where they say it is to basically get rid of the United States as we know it. That's actually a pretty decent ground for not seating her in Congress. Because you do have to take an oath of office and loyalty to the country.
0: Yes. Kind of hard to prove it when you've admitted you want to destroy it.
1: Yeah.
2: It is amazing to me that we're having these conversations, that people that actually hate America are winning elections.
1: Yeah.
0: Yes.
2: They hate it. They hate America. They hate you.
0: But they have indoctrinated people for years to make them believe that they're either the victim or they should join the cause because they're part of the problem because of their whiteness.
1: Yeah.
2: Yeah, I mean,
1: they really hate everything about this country to the point where even Major League Baseball is like, guys, calm down. Listen, we hate people like Scott Robbins.
2: we don't hate him that much.
1: We still want his money.
2: Right.
1: For crying out loud.
0: Yes.
2: Gosh dang, man.
0: Meanwhile, yesterday, Trump was in Pennsylvania. He was talking about the economy, talking about jobs, trying to get back on point because Iran has derailed a lot of different things, certainly the economy. And this is part of what he said of jobs coming to Pennsylvania.
3: And in the last few months alone, we've added 2,600 Pennsylvania manufacturing jobs, and that number is going to go much, much higher as the factories start to open. Because right here in Lehigh Valley, Eli Lilly has just announced, great company, by the way, drug company, a $3.5 billion investment in a brand new state-of-the-art manufacturing facility right down the road that's going to create over 1,000 jobs, just that one. Nokia is investing $30 million to expand its semiconductor testing and packaging operations, thousands of jobs. And B. Braun has announced a $20 million expansion of its medical device manufacturing operation in Allentown.
0: So, talking about stuff like that can't hurt. I don't know if anybody's really paying attention right now. Talking about the different past policies. You look like you don't care at all.
2: No, I do care. I wonder too, like you, does this resonate right now?
0: Mm-hmm. Yeah.
2: And I'm wondering with all the noise we're getting from other parts of the country, whether that, you know, even connects.
0: Well, you saw where it's going to have the DOJ look into the oil companies, see why these prices aren't falling faster.
1: Yeah, come on.
0: We already know the answer to this.
2: Sure do.
1: He's doing the whole price gouging thing, and I'm like, come on, man. Don't start stealing lines from Joe Biden.
0: I know, dude.
1: It's wrong. It's flat out wrong. There's no price gouging going on.
0: David!
1: It was dumb when Biden said it. It's dumb when Trump says it.
0: Well, oil is now below $70 a barrel, which means, as they said, by end of summer, the gas prices would be down. So, I mean, that'll be good news.
2: It's already down some. I mean.
0: Yeah.
2: Yeah, I mean.
0: It doesn't need to go way down.
2: Decline. Oh, yeah. Well, definitely.
0: Let's move on to the domestic terrorist story. Mm-hmm. And what is the deal with the family, David?
1: Benjamin Song, he was one of the people sentenced. He got sentenced to 100 years in prison for orchestrating an armed ambush at an ICE facility in Alvarado, Texas last 4th of July. After the sentence came down, a family member spoke to the crowd and read a statement from him. And again, they just whitewashed these obvious crimes that were committed.
0: Okay, roll it.
4: He's accepted full responsibility for what actually happened.

0: but he will never accept responsibility for a lie, a government lie made to prosecute innocent people in order to get political persecution, which they are now using as a blueprint to prosecute innocent people all over the country as domestic terrorists, which they are not.
1: What?
0: So thank you for putting up with that. And here's Ben's statement. I don't hate...
1: That sounds like it was prepared from somebody else.
2: Yeah, it does.
1: I don't know who, but somebody else.
0: Mm-hmm. I don't hate anyone. I don't hate cops. I don't hate Trump. I don't hate Nazis. My beliefs are composed thus. First, that we should help each other. And second, that we should protect one another.
1: Time out.
0: I don't want to see it.
1: Yeah, that sounds like someone with Antifa. Yeah. That's what they say all the time. We're just here to help people.
2: Yeah, we just want to help our neighbors by trying to murder cops.
1: Exactly.
2: Come on.
0: I never want to see anyone hurt. I never want to see good people standing up for what they believe in, gunned down in the street. I don't fear for myself. I fear for all of you.
1: Okay.
3: Very selfless.
2: Trying to turn himself into a martyr for the left.
3: Yeah.
2: Oh, and there were members of Congress. Rashida Tlaib was out there saying that, yeah, they were just protesters. Like, no. They actually had body cam footage from that night where they were trying to draw as many people out of that facility as possible with fireworks.
1: Yes.
2: And they started opening fire on the cops. They damn near killed one guy.
1: I know. Isn't this typical of Antifa, though? They're big and bad and tough, and then facing real consequences. Yeah, exactly.
3: We're here to help.
1: Of course. Did you see the viral video of this little American kid on an airplane? The British pilot starts making announcements, and the kid thinks he's somebody else. Have you seen it, David?
2: No.
1: Have you, Scott?
3: No.
1: Roll it, because I think you guys could use a laugh. Here we go.
4: Customers and those joining in from our device team alliance.
5: Is that Harry Potter talking?
1: I love that.
2: I think the same thing, honestly, whenever I hear one of those, like, third worlders from the UK talking. I'm like, hey, we don't speak Harry Potter in America, all right?
6: Is that Harry Potter?
1: So good. All right, couple of stories we got to tackle yet. Well, there's more from New York and the fallout from that election. And the five
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1: stories
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1: we're watching today,
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1: The Markley, Van Camp, and Robbins Show. Jamie Martin, David Van Camp, Scott Robbins, and now the five stories we're watching today.
2: Number five, domestic terrorists who staged an armed ambush at an ICE facility last year in North Texas have been handed massive prison sentences. The Washington Post headline described it as a protest that turned violent outside of an ICE facility.
3: What the heck?
2: It just happened. Like their ARs and their pistols just like landed in their laps from the heavens.
1: Wow. That's when things escalated. It wasn't a plan or anything like
2: know.
1: That.
2: But, you know, Texas is so pro-Second Amendment, it literally rains guns and bullets here. Yes.
3: Very organic. Yeah.
2: Cloudy with a chance of AK. I love it. Number four from President Trump. He said that today's housing news conference and signing the big housing bill that passed overwhelmingly through Congress is hereby canceled until we pass the Save America Act. He's saying, let's just get this done before we do this other thing.
1: Pressure, good.
2: Yeah, I don't think anybody's feeling the pressure, though, because all they have to do is deliver it to the White House, and then in a week and a half, it'll be law anyway.
1: Somebody should keep asking them, some reporter, hey, yeah. What is the, can you give us a real answer why this isn't getting done?
2: Yeah.
3: I would like to know that. Well, I would like to know what the answer to that is.
1: A lot of people would.
3: Yeah, that's a great question. Yeah, why not?
2: What's
3: ask
2: the
3: somebody.
2: Objection? Yeah.
3: Yeah, mm-hmm. Why? What are we doing?
2: Number three, socialists cleaned up in New York last night. I mean, not literally. Those people haven't taken a shower in like a year, and they just leave garbage everywhere they go. But they did win multiple congressional primaries, including two against Democrat incumbents. Number two, congressional Republicans delivered flowers and a condolence card to House Minority Leader Hakeem Jeffries at his D.C. office. And then number one, this is just a big story, man. Under the Biden administration, the DEA allowed a staggering amount of fentanyl to be trafficked into New Mexico. They're trying to catch bigger fish in the drug trade, but whistleblowers tell the AP they're mostly just sitting back and watching millions of pills go into the community. And again, I mean, New Mexico, it's been just heartbreak after heartbreak there because nationwide overdose deaths dropped about 14% last year. New Mexico saw a 21% increase in fatal ODs. And so there's a lot of...
3: You got a family member that OD'd. Is that a lawsuit?
2: You do wonder.
3: Yeah. I wonder, too.
2: And it's really hard to sue the federal government for claims like that. But, yeah, I mean, somebody needs to do something because, I mean, there are a lot of guilty consciences in the DEA people part of this operation who are going, we poisoned the community. We killed people. There's no doubt. Man. There's no doubt about it. And
3: it's awful.
2: Yeah, the amount that was seized last year in that record bust in Albuquerque, mm-hmm. that wasn't even the majority of what they let get to the streets. Under the Biden administration. It's just really sad. But those are the top five stories that we are watching today. 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
3: Speaking of lawsuits, you see YouTube settled that lawsuit brought by a 16-year-old Florida kid who said their features played a role in his social media addiction and harmed his mental health. They did. They settled for a whole lot of money.
1: Really? No kidding.
3: Yes. And there's been a lot of these suits that a lot of times the results of you don't see much in the news. Mm-hmm. They're talking about this follows a March verdict in a separate California case, which a jury determined Meta and Google were negligent after a young woman alleged that the whole attention-grabbing design features played a role in her addiction. And they were instructed to pay $4.2 million in damages. That was Meta. Google had to pay $1.8
1: million. Dang.
3: Man. And there are like 3,300 lawsuits regarding addiction claims against social media out there. They have the money, though, to just keep paying it. This is the Markley Van Camp and Robin Show. See where it all goes, man. I mean, they knew they were addicting kids. They didn't care.
2: Oh, for sure.
1: Well, yeah, no, I mean... Tobacco companies, they were addicting people, too. And,
3: yes.
1: You know.
3: But that calmed pregnant women. That's what doctors were telling us at the time in the 60s.
1: You know, 7 out of 10 doctors smoke Camels.
3: Well, yeah. By the way, did your mom smoke when she was pregnant with you?
1: No.
3: No?
1: No. There's no excuse. I dropped on my head, maybe, but that wasn't no smoking.
3: No. I'm pretty sure that was in play.
1: For you?
3: No one knew any better at that time.
1: Unless he hit it.
3: Yeah. And that's probably why when I was four, man, I was just one heater after another. Just one Camel after another. You know, started early. All right, we got to get hilarious news update. And what's your story? Straight ahead.
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19: It's 1230 here on 580 WIBW. 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So down $2.91 at $70.30 a barrel. RBOB gas futures down over 6.25 cents at 2.7947. Gold futures down $135.10 an ounce. So looking to Wall Street, things have turned mixed. The Dow's up $128.47. The S&P 500 down $14.67. And the NASDAQ's down $97.92. Cash cow feeding country remains quiet in Kansas. Nothing happening as of yet. Beef cutouts are expected to be higher with light to moderate box movement. Let's get a check of the Merc here as things stand. June live cattle up 87 at 256.02. August live cattle up 97 at 246.97. August feeders up 555 at 373.70. September feeders up 455 at 371.32. July lean hogs down 37 at 93.85. August lean hogs down 27 at 96.95. To the grains market we go. Kansas City wheat.

0: For July, up 2.5 at 620 and 3/4. September, Kansas City wheat up 3 even at 628 and a quarter. July, Chicago wheat up 3 even as 589.5. September, Chicago wheat up 2 and 3/4 at 599 and 3/4. July, corn down 1 and a quarter at 408 even. December, corn down 1.5 at 435 and 3/4. July, soybeans down 6 even at 1111 even. And September, soybeans down 5 and a quarter at 1122 even. Our next market update will be our final one. It will come up at 1:30. We'll be joined by Country Futures in Frankfurt. But for now, more of the Mark Lee Van Camp and Robin Show coming up next here on 580 WIBW.
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9: All right. The Mark Lee Van Camp and Robbins show. Jamie Markley, David Van Camp, Scott Robbins. Before we move on, did somebody think we said our military didn't do the job in Iran?
10: Oh, we get this stuff from time to time. You want me to read it to you? I can read it to you.
9: I don't need to hear the whole thing.
10: Oh, okay.
9: I don't. Dude, you say stuff, you're going to take people off. That comes with it. But whoever said the military didn't do their job in Iran?
10: Undermining our military and current administration.
9: Undermining? What are you talking about?
10: I have no idea.
9: Oh.
10: None whatsoever.
9: Ignore that crap.
10: I do. I.
9: No, you don't. You're like, what, this guy? Blah, blah, blah. And I'm like, what did he say?
10: Okay. I'm ignoring it. But I'm biting my lip as I do it, too. So.
9: Oh, yeah. Dude, no. The whole thing was off the poll that asked people, did they think we won the war in Iran?
10: Right.
9: Is it even over yet?
10: Yes.
11: Yeah, that's my thing. I don't even really think it's over.
9: I think most of the people polled we're like confused by it, like not quite sure.
10: I don't think that's undermining our military. No.
9: No, it's not. No, our military is awesome at what they do. I think they showed American power again and again and again with every single strike.
10: Yes.
9: No. But to question a strategy or that, you know, people are unhappy with the current deal, that's just a fact. Yeah, I don't know what else to say to that.
10: No, there is no more to say to that.
9: Okay. Well, moving on to other things.
10: Not that I can say right now. Okay.
9: But, okay, just out with it all. Come
10: on. No. I'm not going to do it. I'm not going to do it.
9: Okay.
10: It's just like you get...
9: What?
10: Taking indiscriminate shots across the bow.
9: I don't care.
10: It's just something that irritates me.
9: Okay. I know.
10: All right.
9: Well, sometimes... It's not so much the take you have on something.
10: Mm-hmm.
9: Some people hear something different than what you even said.
10: Right, exactly.
9: And you got to go back and listen to it yourself going, did I say that?
10: That's what it is.
9: No, I didn't say that.
10: You say something, they hear what they want to hear, and that's the end of that.
9: Right.
10: Mm-hmm.
9: Okay. So in New York, we've talked about it a number of times today. The socialists have taken over.
10: Mm-hmm.
9: And it was interesting because one of the ladies from Fox is going out talking to people on the street, and they talked to a... an immigrant from Latin America. He's not liking what he's seeing.
11: You want to bring socialism in?
12: No.
11: Why?
12: No, why? Because I'm from Latin America. We have Venezuela.
11: Yeah.
12: We have Cuba. We know Spanish speaker are Latin America. We know where they mean socialist. What they mean? We know one this in New York.
9: Yeah, but these white kids from Colombia, they know different.
13: Yeah, they know better than you.
9: Yes.
13: They know that your experience, while they love to talk about lived experience and my truth, you lived in an experience that wasn't the right way.
9: Exactly. Once it's done the right way, then everyone's going to be happy. It's going to be like utopia.
13: Mm-hmm.
10: The sign people are happy.
9: Yes.
10: Mm-hmm. That's all that matters.
9: And in a world where our military doesn't fail like they did in Iran. That was a joke, by the way.
10: I knew it was.
9: Just playing with you, Scotty.
10: But I got a little pause there.
13: You know, what's always interesting to me is when the academics and wealthier people fully embrace socialism. Like, they don't realize that they are kind of at the top of the hit list whenever socialists take power anywhere.
9: Mm-hmm.
13: As soon as they get that power, the wealthy and the educated are the first ones sent to the gulags, man.
9: Yeah.
13: And they don't realize that. They don't realize that they're knotting their own noose.
9: That is true. I have good news for at least the older people. The ones that you hear, the crazy ones we talk about that are out singing songs and crap like that.
10: Yeah.
9: The old ladies that, I don't know, they're trying to be useful in some sort of way, so they think protesting is going to get it done. It's just absolutely awful. People like that.
14: We'll fight.
9: Oh, gosh. All right, make it stop. We get the point. Here's the good news. Your brain can...
10: Oh,
9: stop it. Golly.
10: Which side are you on?
9: Your brain can keep improving into your 90s. New study out. So hope's not lost.
10: Joe can run again.
9: No, I'm not saying that. I'm thinking about the crazy relatives that you might have in your world. You're trying to tell them exactly what's going on in the world. I'm saying that, yeah, they may be brainwashed right now, but that doesn't mean it can't turn around. Researchers tracked almost 4,000 adults ranging from 19 to 94, and what they found was that if you just keep giving yourself training activities in your brain,
10: mm-hmm.
9: that you can keep your brain improving.
10: Oh, I can see that. I understand that. Yeah.
9: I think a lot of people think, well, it's just going to get worse and worse and worse.
10: Yeah.
9: But it's just like, you know, your body. The more you exercise it, take care of it, the longer it will last.
10: Mm-hmm.
9: Going out and singing terrible songs is not going to get it done. But this I thought was good news.
10: That's proven. That's scientific.
9: There you go.
10: Yes.
9: So Trump was in Pennsylvania. He's talking about, well, America first. Now, some people say, well, why were we in Iran then? I won't say where our military failed, because they didn't, for the record.
10: Right, just for the
9: record. I'm making you nervous every time I say that. Anyway. So I want to know what you thought of what he said here. Because this message, I think, needs to get out.
11: For decades, the workers of this Commonwealth watched globalist politicians let other countries rip you off and close your factories, rob your jobs, take them away to foreign lands. And then I came along. We stopped it very quickly. They put China first. They put illegal aliens first and everybody else first but you. But we put you first by a lot. But at long last, you finally have a president who is putting workers first, putting Pennsylvania first, and putting America first.
9: You like that?
10: Well, yeah, because it's such a turn on old school politics, what we learned, you know, that they were, the Democrats were the party of the working man. They did look out for American jobs. They did do these things.
9: And they didn't.
10: And they didn't.
9: No, they did not. And that's how Trump captured that vote.
10: No, I agree, 100%. He was good at that. He's still very good at
11: that. For decades, the workers of this Commonwealth watched globalist politicians let other countries rip you off and close your factories, rob your jobs, take them away to foreign lands.
9: Yes. Then on.
10: And that's true.
9: Found that.
10: Yeah.
9: Yeah, you got to remind people of that. Again, the gas prices will be down by the end of the summer, it looks like.
10: Yeah. I hope so.
9: Yeah. I know. You're a little nervous about
10: it. Just keep going in that direction. Well, I'm only nervous about it because it affects more people than anything else.
9: Yeah, it does.
10: In terms of the way they vote and the economy. I mean, you know, it just does. So.
9: Yeah.
10: Anyway.
9: David, tomorrow we got to make a real effort just to make everything fun for Scott.
10: Okay.
9: I'm worried about him.
10: Yeah.
9: This is very sad worried. And dour. It's not like you.
10: I'm not sad and dour. I'm just some of the topics today have been.
9: Well, I'm going to have something fun here in a
10: sad
9: second.
10: Sad and dour.
9: I'm going to make something right in your wheelhouse coming up in just a couple stories. So we do this a couple of times a day. We go around the table. It may not be the biggest story out there, but it caught your attention. You wanted to bring it in. David, what's your story here?
13: I'm glad I placed this here because maybe I can put a smile on Scott Robbins' face.
10: All right, I'm ready.
13: Not a funny story. It's an uplifting story, though. So there's a young man in Louisiana. He's 23 years old. Just became the first person on the Gulf Coast to have his sickle cell anemia functionally cured.
10: No kidding. That's fantastic.
13: Groundbreaking gene editing therapy. Daniel Cressy is his name. He rang the bell at the Manning Family Children's Hospital in New Orleans this week. And the backstory here is he wanted to be a pilot, but the FAA doesn't let people with sickle cell fly because you can develop life-threatening complications at a high altitude. Because your red blood cells aren't functioning the way that they're supposed to. The process took 6 years. They harvested cells from his body. They sent them to a lab in Scotland to be modified. They got the cells back in March. Then they took him into the hospital. They nuked his sickle cells with chemo, infused the new cells into his body. And they're saying, for all intents and purposes, he is cured. Now he's getting ready to go to flight school. He has to pass his... you know, physicals and all of that.
9: Wow.
13: But it looks like that dream has been rekindled. And he talked about it as he was ringing the bell.
9: Okay.
15: And so now I can live my new life, my new body, my new cells. And, it was just a great gathering. Yep. And I'm pretty much cured. I'm just ready to move on with the next chapter of my life. And that's finally getting back to flight training. Still got to get my medical, but I think it's going to happen really soon. I think that everybody can, you know, soon obtain this treatment and it'll be very accessible. So keep going, and there is hope for a cure. There is a cure.
9: Wow.
13: That's amazing, isn't it?
9: It is. You know what's also amazing in the story? That they had to send the cells to Scotland.
13: Yeah.
9: I wouldn't guess Scotland. I would figure you could do it here.
13: Apparently, there's some research being done there that being done here. Yeah.
9: Part of Scotland that hasn't been captured yet. That's good.
13: Exactly.
10: Yeah.
9: More good news. That is uplifting. All right, Scotty, what do you got for your story?
10: All right, let's get right back down to earth here.
9: Oh, see.
10: A team of elite civil rights attorneys announced they will be representing Carmelo Anthony in an appeal of his murder conviction for fatally stabbing fellow high school athlete Austin Metcalf. Texas NAACP president, veteran appellate court person, and, of course, a civil rights lawyer from the Ben Crump Law Firm have all agreed to sign on. They're saying that there were some problems with the way the trial progressed.
9: Of course.
10: And some of the evidence that was...
9: Sorry for the yawn.
10: There, but anyway, so they're going to go ahead and appeal the conviction.
13: Weird thing is the appeals process isn't about introducing new evidence.
10: It's not.
13: It's about procedural stuff.
10: So. Right, the procedural. That's what they're going to look at. Yeah. So... anyway, Ben Crump's back in the news.
9: Okay.
10: I'll buy, by the way, pro bono.
13: Yeah.
10: Even though his family received $650,000 in money.
13: Yes.
10: That went somewhere.
16: For my story yesterday, we had mentioned Scott brought up the idea of being the judge of people's baby names. He would have to approve.
10: Well, I got, it's a panel. I'll put a panel together, yes.
16: But you'd be on the panel.
10: Yes, absolutely. I would run the panel, yes.
16: And I forget the name was in question yesterday, but you voted it down.
10: Yeah.
16: Well, do you remember it, David?
13: No.
16: Tamika.
13: Tamika, yeah.
10: Or Tarmika or something.
16: Tarmika, yeah. You said no.
10: Yeah, again.
16: This is tough.
10: Nope.
16: I just happened to see this. There was a whole thread on Reddit that ended up on BuzzFeed. People saying the absolute worst baby names people have ever heard.
10: Okay. Well, this ought to be fun. They'll all be rejected, I'm sure.
16: Oh, I don't. Some.
10: Yeah.
16: The first one was Absidy.
10: No. There'll be no Absidies.
16: Just spelled A B C D E, but you pronounce it Absidy.
10: That's your login too. Absidy.
16: Somebody wrote anything with a single apostrophe in it.
10: Yeah.
16: Do you agree?
10: Yeah.
16: You don't like that?
10: None of that.
16: And some names they just don't think should come back, like Thelma or Ethel.
10: No, I'll go with Thelma and Ethel because it could be a family name of some kind.
16: So. Elsie?
10: Yeah.
16: Okay.
10: Elsie's okay.
16: All right. Someone mentioned they knew a kid from Africa named Articulated Truck, but he just went by Artie.
10: There'll be no Articulated Truck.
16: Okay.
10: No.
16: All right. Like then you remember someone else had remembered when they, baby boy, they called him Espen?
10: Oh, an ESPN? That was a thing for a while.
16: It was, yeah.
10: No, those parents are not allowed, no.
16: Okay. Someone mentioned it would be like Bruce Willis, Demi Moore's kids, and Gwyneth Paltrow, and Kanye and Kim.
10: Chocolate and
16: Rumor.
10: And, yeah, okay.
16: Rumor, no good?
10: No.
16: Scout?
10: No, no Scout.
16: I know a Scout.
10: Oh, that's the name of the person?
16: Yes.
10: Scout.
16: Yes.
10: Not his dog?
16: No.
10: Okay.
16: Scout seems okay.
10: Scout's not okay.
16: Weren't you a Boy Scout?
10: Well, yes, but that's got nothing to do with what.
16: But you can't just name the kid Scout.
10: You want to name your kid Scout.
16: Boy,
10: no.
16: This is tough.
10: No, there'll be no Scouts.
16: North?
10: There'll be no North.
16: Apple.
10: No Apple.
13: Take it up with Michael Jackson and Kanye West.
10: Pear and peaches, maybe, but no apples.
16: Grape? No.
10: No grape. Grape. You know what comes with that? Goofy. Goofy grape.
16: Another person mentioned a great uncle named Marvin.
10: What's wrong with Marvin? Marvin's okay.
16: What about the female version? And this is not a joke. Marvina.
10: I've heard that name, you know.
16: Yeah?
13: I've never heard Marvina.
10: I have heard Marvina.
16: Is that one?
10: Yes, there was somebody I worked with. That was their name of their sister.
16: Okay. And you approve? No? Yeah?
10: No, it was a hideous name, but you've got to approve it. I mean, it's a family name.
16: Okay.
10: Marvina.
16: What about Nevia?
13: Nevia?
10: Like the body.
16: It's heaven backwards.
10: I've heard Nevea before, but not Nevia.
16: I don't know how you pronounce it.
13: Sounds like a moisturizer.
16: Yeah.
10: Nevia. It does, yes.
16: And then there was a Gussie. G-U-S-S-Y.
10: Old Gussie?
16: I guess. All right, we got to get to a few other stories.
10: Gussie.
16: Oh, my gosh. Someone used a massage gun on their eyeballs. You got to hear this for
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5: 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An all-girls camp in Texas has filed for bankruptcy a year after deadly flooding killed 25 girls, 2 teenage counselors, and the director.
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16: The Markley, Van Camp, and Robbins show. 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
16: Well, the news update is Nimrod's. This is a new one that we've never seen before.
18: When the going gets tough.
19: Damn it, this is too hard.
18: The dumb get dumber.
20: All right, Dean.
18: It's Nimrod's in the news on the Markley, Van Camp, and Robbins show.
19: I love the poorly educated.
16: All right. Nimrod's in the news. We go to Scotland, no joke. And if you're having trouble seeing, say you've got like increasing floaters or flashing lights.
14: Yeah.
16: Well, don't try a massage gun on your eyeballs. That's not good. This dude goes to the ophthalmologist complaining, you know, I've got these different issues going on. Doctors take a look, saw that both of his eyes were in terrible shape. The right eye, multiple retinal tears, widespread bruising, and a condition called retinal dialysis. And his left, he had widespread bruising and 6 full-thickness rips in his retina. They're like, did anything happen? He goes, well, I've been trying to soothe my tired eyes with percussive massage gun therapy. I'm like, wait a second, you're putting a massage gun to your eyeballs? Yeah, I thought it would help. Well, no. That's going to damage your eyes, dude.
14: Man.
16: That's Nimrod's in the news. Yeah.
18: The good, the bad, and the ugly. We got it all covered. Markley, Van Camp, and Robbins on The Voice of Kansas, Topeka's WIBW.
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26: NBC News Radio. I'm Chris Caraggio. President Trump and Republican senators are meeting today. It comes after Trump canceled the housing bill signing ceremony, as he said he won't sign it until the Save America Act is passed. Trump has expressed frustration with the stalled voting bill, which would require ID in order to vote. This comes as a federal judge has issued an order that bans the Trump administration from requiring proof of citizenship to vote. Inspectors with the United Nations watchdog agency will return to Iran's nuclear sites. Director General of the International Atomic Energy Agency, Rafael Grossi, announced the development during a news conference today, but he indicated the timing is important but not essential, as the inspections are going to happen. Grossi's comments followed conflicting messages from the U.S. and Iran on whether those sites would be inspected. New York City Mayor Zoran Mamdani is thrilled to see the three Democratic candidates he backed all come up winners last night in their primary congressional election races. Scott Pringle reports.
0: The mayor backed Claire Valdez, Daria Lisa Chevalier, and Brad Lander, all winners in their races, including one race where an incumbent was ousted. Mamdani says if the three are elected in November, they'll focus on fighting for struggling working people.
1: Part of my hope in working to elect these congresspeople, these state legislators, is also help write a new chapter in our party's history where working people are back at the heart.
0: Mamdani adds we're ready for Republicans to make his candidates the face of the Democratic Party because they're proven winners, he says, fighting for working people.
26: Parts of the central and southern U.S. are under the threat of flooding. It's making its way down into the Gulf Coast of Mississippi and Alabama today as rain is set to hit the region. Storms are expected to shift further southeast into the Florida Panhandle during the afternoon. Tomorrow, the threat of flash floods will move into parts of Kansas and Missouri. And nearly $500 million is now up for grabs in Friday's Mega Millions drawing. Last night, nobody matched all six numbers. I'm Chris Caraggio, NBC News Radio.
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27: I'm Rena Flores with 13 News. An Emporia woman is dead following a traffic accident in Nebraska. 36-year-old Cherry Blue was hit by a vehicle late Friday night while standing on the shoulder of an Omaha road. Blue had apparently gotten out of the vehicle while arguing with another person and ultimately ended up in a lane of traffic where she was fatally hit by another vehicle. And a public hearing is set for tonight in Emporia on the proposed Flint Hills Digital Campus. An informational session was also held yesterday as the project moves through early planning and approvals. Some residents have raised concerns about the project's impact. City leaders say policies would be in place if it does move forward. Again, the public hearing is set for 6 p.m. tonight at the WLW Civic Auditorium. I am Raina Flores with 13 News.
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28: A flood watch begins at 1 p.m. tomorrow afternoon and continues until 7 a.m. Friday. Sunshine mixed with clouds at times this afternoon with a high of 84. Northerly winds around 5 miles an hour. Partly cloudy skies again. Tonight, slight chance of thunderstorms slows it down to about 66. I'm staff meteorologist Ray Miller. Currently, it's 78 degrees.
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0: The Markley, Van Camp, and Robbins Show. Jamie Markley, David Van Camp, Scott Robbins. 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
1: Well, President Trump just arrived for a Senate luncheon after he canceled the signing ceremony for the big housing bill. Because he's saying, hey, look, we need to pass the Save America Act. We need to get voter ID. Let's get this done. So he's walking in there with Mr. Dog Parade, John Thune. And the question put to the president, it's hard to hear in the audio, so I actually just cut it out of the audio, but it's asking if the midterm elections are more important than housing costs.
2: Okay.
3: This is every election's important. We're doing very well. They want a lot of communists to come in. I'm saying it a little bit differently, but the people that they're pushing are communists, and this country is not going to have communists. Thank you.
2: Yeah. And you ask me a question, I'm going to get the message out I want.
1: Yes. Mm-hmm. Well, and I'll say, man, there is no way to get around the communist accusation, especially with what happened in New York, because they are literally communists. They call themselves that.
2: Yes, that sounds like a joke.
1: Yeah. Like this Daria Lisa Avila Chevalier.
2: Oh, yeah.
1: Some of her greatest hits here.
2: Andy.
1: Yeah, she has called for abolishing prisons, police, borders. She clarified her position on defunding the police by writing that her vision means ending policing, full stop, period, no more police ever at all. Yes, literally, abolish the border. All deportation is wrong. She called the U.S. a bleeping disgrace, referred to the U.S. as occupied Native American land, joked about wiping her dirty hands on the American flag. She wrote favorably about communism, writing, seize the means of production. She wants to nationalize utilities, pharmaceutical companies, seize all profits, or I'm sorry, all property from landlords, and wrote that the pyromania associated with anarchism is very intriguing to me. She
2: Yes. Burn it down, huh?
1: She wrote that black and Arab men fetishize ugly colonizer women.
2: What? Wow. What evidence do you have of that?
1: She is a nut. Man,
4: was she upset about that?
1: Yes. Too many black guys.
4: You like white chicks, man.
1: Hooking up with white women. Going to where
4: like
1: the white
4: that.
1: Women at.
4: Yeah.
2: Well, now. They voted for her.
1: They sure did.
4: You know, those gentlemen don't find you attractive? Really? Can't imagine it. That's outstanding.
2: Nut.
4: Yeah, that's great. Oh, man. I was going to go to this piece I happened to read this morning on Substack, and this was from Cheryl Longin. I don't know if you're familiar with her, but it was just called Gaslighting Gas Bags, and it was about the Republican senators not getting the SAVE Act passed and going on and on about it. Because it does seem like they just don't care about the voters. I mean, it's overwhelmingly popular.
2: Yeah, I don't get it, man. I've never heard anybody explain why.
4: Oh, yeah, well, procedure, and then there's this, and this, and this, and this. Get it done. Find a way. Anyway, I know you could beat your head over the wall
2: again and again
4: over that.
2: It's frustrating. It's been out there forever.
4: Yeah. Well, I mentioned this. One of the big stories from yesterday, the 455 people were charged in the alleged $6.5 billion health care fraud scheme. And you're hearing all these stories of these people, upwards of $1 billion, ripping off, well, not only the taxpayer money, but affecting people's lives.
1: Mm-hmm.
4: David, you had the story of the kid died because of a heart issue that he had that didn't go detected because the doctor just sort of signs off, yeah, I checked him out, fine.
1: Yeah,
4: go play. And if all he had to do was read the report to know, oh, that kid should never have been on the basketball court. And there was another one, this nurse practitioner giving skin treatments to elderly people and hospice patients.
2: And nursing homes.
4: Oh, my gosh.
2: It's gross.
4: Yeah. FBI Director Cash Patel, the story of another fraudster that got caught.
5: One of those individuals, Herbert Leon Kimball, was apprehended in the Philippines. He's an American citizen. He had been bilking, allegedly, the system against Medicaid for billions of dollars since 2014, $1.2 billion in telemedicine specifically alone.

0: this is brutal. It's this 34-year-old black dude facing an attempted murder charge after just attacking and strangling a woman inside this Target store just hours after being released from custody for prior convictions. Of course. Like, hours later.
1: Is this a random stranger?
0: Yes.
1: Oh, my God.
0: Rajin Morgan Tabor, accused of entering a Target in Simi Valley, California, and he approaches this woman from behind and just strangles her while covering her nose and mouth. And so someone starts rolling video when someone else comes and tries to get her free.
1: Well, yeah.
0: And then there's a woman screaming for her husband, and he comes over there, and they start kind of going at it. He bites that guy.
2: Dang.
0: Oh, yeah. Are you seeing it now?
2: Yeah, I'm looking at it, yeah.
0: And the audio, you could play it, but there's a lot of swearing in it.
2: Yeah, I'm not going to play the audio. But
0: yeah. Someone's saying her eyes are bloodshot. She's hurt. Call 911. Someone's saying she's choking her. She's almost dead. God. And so as these other people are trying to set her free, he's then attacking them. It was just crazy. One shopper, she's like, yeah, he was choking the bleep out of some lady over there in clothes. I dove down to try to pry him off, and I got scared. He looked crazy. She looked near death. He also attacked a 16-year-old customer from behind.
1: Please tell me he didn't kill this lady, though.
0: No, no, no. She's going to be okay. She's in stable condition.
1: Oh, my gosh.
0: But he is now facing attempted murder charges. But he just got out of jail. Mm-hmm. And should have been kept in jail.
2: Well, I'm sure. You know, you've got restorative justice at play, probably.
0: On. Real.
1: Well, he had a bad childhood.
2: Disenfranchised.
0: Who cares?
2: Yeah. You know.
1: Right.
0: He's a danger to the public.
1: Lacked education.
0: Mm-hmm. Yeah.
1: Mm-hmm.
0: Yeah, whose fault is that?
1: Yeah, well. Yeah. Yours?
0: I know. Well, David, you had that story. It was just... I don't even know what to say about the word transfemicide. With Brandon Johnson in Chicago.
1: Is that a made-up word? That's not a thing, right? Yeah. I mean, he makes that up.
2: It's a faculty lounge buzzword.
1: Okay, I was going to say, but, man.
2: Yeah, well, what it refers to is the conspiracy theory that there is, like, some sort of mass murder scheme happening directly affecting trans people, especially dudes who identify as women.
0: Mm-hmm.
2: When the stats don't actually bear that out, especially because the dudes who identify as women who do get murdered, most of the time, it's an intimate partner. I mean, and it's not even close. It's that, or it's a John who suddenly had some regret because he realized that he was paying for the services of a man.
0: Yes. So, Chloe Trapanato at Daily Wire got into some of the stats on this. Some of the stuff you've referenced before, David, there were other things that I had not seen before, but I thought you would find interesting. Because if you didn't catch the whole story, Mayor Brandon Johnson of Chicago said that he wakes up every morning thinking about trans violence.
1: Every morning.
0: Are you kidding?
1: Every cup of coffee, trans violence.
0: And declaring a trans femicide state of emergency. And his administration was strengthening the city's capacity to support LGBTQ plus Chicagoans.
1: How many people were killed there last weekend?
2: At least eight.
1: In Chicago, you know,
0: yeah, 40, over 40 shot.
1: Yeah.
0: Yeah.
1: Yeah, this is what you wake up thinking about, you clown.
0: So the alleged epidemic is 22 deaths over 21 years. That doesn't seem like an epidemic, but claiming the whole anti-trans hate violence, you're like, okay, well, what's going on? The only peer-reviewed study to estimate transgender homicide rates found the general population homicide rate was 25.8 per 100,000 people. The transgender rate, 3.66. That's 1/7 of the general population.
2: Yeah. If you break down the numbers on this, the trans community is the safest sub-demographic in America.
0: So who's doing the killing? Well, it's white supremacists.
2: No.
0: No, actually, it's not. But they always sort of intimate that.
2: Yes.
0: But no, they did the research at City Journal among identified suspects. In transgender homicide cases, black suspects account for 65.1% of perpetrators.

0: White suspects, 18%. Well, and they're saying, you know, they did this before in 2020. The Human Rights Campaign published a statement attributing the death, quote, of our black trans siblings to an epidemic of violence fueled by systems of white supremacy. But not a single white suspect was identified in the verified cases. Not one.
1: Yeah.
0: So did Whitey have magic powers over these people? They had Whitey put a hex on them and made them kill these people?
1: I suppose, yeah, that's probably it. We the whites are crafty like that.
0: Whitey apparently, through cultural appropriation, got voodoo dolls and controlled these people to kill trans people, apparently.
2: Yeah.
0: Okay. And yes, as she writes, the real driver of these deaths was intimate partner violence.
1: Yeah.
0: And the rest of them were drug disputes, robbery, and sex work gone wrong. It's just wild that they're able to go and throw these numbers out there when it's just all BS.
2: So in Chicago, it was one a year for the last 10 years? Is that it?
0: 22 over 21 years.
2: 22 over 21 years.
1: Well, yes. Remember when, was it, I don't remember, what Equal Rights, whatever the heck, or Human Rights Coalition, yeah. Or whatever they're called. They put out for, it was, what do they call it, Trans Day of Remembrance?
0: Yeah.
1: They put out, like, all the trans people that had died in the calendar year or whatever. And they included one guy, Tortuguita. This guy shot a cop and then, well, got by the police. They counted that person as someone who's murdered for being trans. Like, no.
0: Yeah, that was the other part. People say, well, I'm murdered for trans. They're, like, only two out of maybe 20.
1: Yeah.
0: And one was, well, they were fooled thinking it wasn't a dude.
1: Yeah.
0: And the other one, well, felt guilty for dating a trans person.
1: Yes.
0: It's really strange. I feel like we need to cleanse the palate.
2: Same number of people who ride a unicycle for the last 10 years. God.
0: I know you're not a big soccer guy, Scott, but maybe, but I don't know if you know what is now the theme song of the national soccer team, the United States team.
2: I think I know what it is.
0: Cleanse the soul for you.
2: Yeah. I saw this.
0: That feels good, doesn't it? That feels good.
2: Back at Live Aid with more John Denver.
1: And it's the argument about whether or not that song's about West Virginia or Virginia. I mean, well, he does say West Virginia.
2: He does.
1: Song, so.
0: Yeah. I'm sure the communists will try to take it over in New York somehow, some way. We'll see. All right. The five stories we're watching today, much more straight ahead.
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12: The Markley, Van Camp, and Robbins Show. Jamie Markley, David Van Camp, Scott Robbins, thank you for being here as always. You know what it's time for. The 5 stories we're watching today.
13: Number five, Postmaster General David Steiner announced a proposed rule that would mean the U.S. Postal Service would not deliver mail ballots unless states share their voter list with the Trump administration. They're going to be sued over this, and, well, you know, they're probably going to lose. This won't actually be effective by the midterms. But, hey, you're trying. You're throwing things out there because the Senate can't get its act together. On that
12: note, there'll be an Obama-appointed judge named Sparkle or some nonsense.
13: Yeah. Trixie.
14: Apple.
13: Trixie,
14: Apple.
13: Yes.
14: Yeah.
13: Number four, President Trump also canceling the news conference and signing ceremony for the big housing bill, saying, hey, no, I don't want to sign anything until I get the Save America Act to my desk.
15: That's yes. It. I would say do it now.
13: I mean, it's yeah. more of a symbolic protest than actual leverage that he has, but he's trying to make the point. Hey, just get the voter ID and proof of citizenship thing passed. What are we doing?
12: Exactly.
13: So, yeah, number three, socialists cleaned up in New York last night, winning multiple congressional primaries, including two against incumbent Democrats, including Dan Goldman, who votes way to the left of his fellow Democrats in Congress, but his biggest crime was being openly Jewish and unapologetically supportive of Israel. There's no constituency left for him in New York City, apparently.
12: No.
13: It's wild. Number two, congressional Republicans delivered flowers and a condolence card to Hakeem Jeffries, the top Democrat in the House of Representatives, because, boy, he's got his work cut out for him. That's the thing. He doesn't have the behind-the-scenes political skills of somebody like Nancy Pelosi. He's kind of an adult, and people don't like him very much, even within his own party.
12: He's DEI, dude.
13: Yep. Number one, the Biden administration, it turns out, had the DEA allowing a staggering amount of fentanyl to be trafficked into New Mexico. They were trying to catch bigger fish, but whistleblowers telling the AP that they were mostly just sitting back and watching millions of pills go into the community. And why this, I mean, New Mexico is like the epicenter of the fentanyl crisis. While overdose deaths dropped 14% nationwide last year, New Mexico saw a 21% increase in fatal ODs. And you have to wonder how many of those wound up getting their drugs courtesy of the Biden administration.
12: No kidding. Wow. Okay. Those are the five stories. This, I just happened to see entertainment news. Jack White's wife filed for divorce, in part for inappropriate marital conduct.
14: Which
12: one? That's wife number three.
14: No.
12: Yeah. The thing that's getting some attention, she wants alimony. She also wants to be kept on his life insurance policy as a beneficiary. She's 35. This is the Markley, Van Camp, and Robin Show.
13: Well, you miss 100% of the shots you don't take, I guess.
12: I guess.
14: She may win that. You never know.
12: Well, okay. Said, I need the alimony. I'm dependent on his income for support. She also asking for him to keep paying for her medical insurance and, again, keep her on his life insurance policy.
13: Wow. Boy, she just waited until right after he put out the first good record he's done in years.
12: Well, he's got another one coming out, like, in just, like, 2 weeks.
13: Really?
12: Yeah, there's, like, three songs released from it.
14: Be the alimony album.
12: I guess.
14: Yeah.
12: Some artists do that.
14: Yeah.
12: Man,
14: some talk
12: show
14: hosts do, too.
12: Well, that is true.
14: Yeah.
12: Yeah. All right, we got to get to a news update. Oh, a survey that you want to hear about, and the Scott Robbins trifecta all coming up.
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16: It's 1:30 here on 580 WIBW. Spencer DePuy with you for this final marker of the day. Getting a check of Wall Street mixed day. The Dow's up 2, 2465. The S&P 500 up 160. And the NASDAQ's down $45.56 with crude oil futures down $2.88 at $70.33 a barrel. Let's get an analysis as to what's going on in the markets today. As we had a country futures in Frankfurt with Daryl Holliday. Good afternoon, Daryl.
17: Good afternoon, Spencer. The big story on the livestock sector continues to be the feeder cattle prices, basically in the country, just sharply higher as we move to the northern auctions. Just a lot of 8, 10 to 8, 30 weight steers bringing over $4. It's become commonplace up there today on some of those better sales. Just strong. And so the cash index continues to move higher and will continue to move higher. And the feeder cattle futures, after they got kind of a little higher start, steady to higher start, just started chasing the market higher. Did come off the high feeders. The August feeders did trade above 375, but closed back down near 373, but still up 400, almost 500 points. Live cattle seem to be pulled higher by the feeder cattle, not so much driven higher by any cash market, other than the, you know, beef continued to move higher today. It's still over the $4 mark on the choice. But live cattle somewhat apprehensive to move higher. Don't have any cash bids up there, out there at all. You know, now we have today June cattle, which will expire next week, but they're setting out a $10 premium over the August contract. So just the deferred live cattle don't want anything to do, be near the cash market, and that continues to be evident. They did rally at times to be had triple-digit gains, but, again, sold off and had 50 to 60 point higher or 56 levels. Hog market really slow ahead of the hog and pig report. That'll be out at 2 p.m. tomorrow. Again, average trade guesses are a little higher in the market. Hog inventory up about 1%, but the breeding herd down about a half to 0.75%. But once again, expecting pigs per litter number to be up about 1% when that occurs. So they were a little bit lower on the day. June cattle up 85, 256 even. August 52 higher, 246, 52. October 240, 37 up 62. And December 239, 85 up 75. August feeders 477 higher, 372, 92. September 370. 62 up 365. October 295 higher at 367 55. November 364 35 up 262 on the day. July hogs down 37 93 85. August 52 lower at 96 70. October 80 90 30 lower on the day, and December up 10 at 73 70. Grain sideways, started higher overnight. The corn and beans were, and even on the 8:30 openings, continued to be higher. Wheat, matter of fact, at mid-morning was up 7 to 8 cents, but everything faded. The corn and beans continued to went right back lower. Now we're testing, as we finish the day, basically up, down testing that key support again that we had just last week. You know, that $11, $11.02 level in July beans, 11 or 402, 403 level in July corn. The weakness in the July contracts, including the July Kansas City wheat, is probably the most bearish thing out there. We're not seeing any commercial interest want to come in and stand in front of that if somebody wants to deliver grain. And so that's certainly a negative sign to not see the front end supported better than that. And the market continues to show that. The market continues to go through that liquidation process. On the day, July corn down 2 3/4 at 407. September 415 3/4 down 2. December 434 and 3/4, 2.5 lower. July soybeans down 8 1/4, 11.08 3/4. November 11.35, 6 3/4 lower on the day. July Kansas City wheat down 1 at 6.17 1/4. SEP up 1/4 at 6.25 1/2. New crop July 6.65, 2 higher.
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0: The Markley Van Camp and Robbins Show. Jerry Markley, David Van Camp, Scott Robbins. Now the Robbins Trifecta coming up in just a few. News update, David Van Camp.
1: President Trump just left the big meeting with Republican senators as he is refusing to sign a housing bill until they get the Save America Act passed. They're saying, hey, look, we got to have people proving their citizenship when they register to vote. And you also have to have photo ID. Come on. What are we waiting on here? Here are the president's full remarks, only about a minute and a half long, but here we go.
2: I think we had a really great meeting, and we're very proud of the party. We like our leader. We like everybody really in the room. I don't like a few people, but that's okay. I think you know who they are. But I'll give you that information someday. But for the most part, we have a really well-unified party. And I said it very strongly. We have the hottest country anywhere in the world. We're the most powerful. We're the smartest. We're the most respected. 2 years ago, we were a laughingstock all over the world. We had a terrible group of people represented us. Every leader, I just left G7, every leader, and we had a lot of people in addition to G7, as you know, came. Everyone said, what we've done in a year and a half is a miracle. We have the hottest country in the world, and we want to keep it that way. We have more factories being built right now than we have at any point, at any time in the history of our country. And all of those factories are opening up soon. It's all jobs. And our job numbers are incredible anyway. I see that oil just broke the $70 number. Who would have thought that was going to happen? And that's during a war. And Iran is being very nice. They're agreeing to everything that I want. And they have to. Otherwise, we just go back and do what we have to do. Thank you very much.
1: And there you go.
0: All right. Summing it all up. Well, he was talking a lot about the factories opening yesterday in Pennsylvania and the gas prices coming down. So that's all positive news.
3: Is the Voting Act going to pass or not?
1: No.
0: I mean, I get that feeling, too.
1: They've got dog parades to worry about.
3: It just irritates me. It chaps me.
0: Oh, it's infuriating.
3: Yes.
0: It's like, what good are you if you can't get that done?
3: And again, you
0: it's not just Republican voters. No, no, it's Democrat voters.
3: Majority of voters that want this, yeah.
0: Yeah.
3: So let's not do it. Okay, got it.
0: Yeah. Well, and that's the whole thing. Democrats know, oh my gosh, we need these votes to win a lot of these elections.
3: Yeah.
0: That's from the, dead people, should, from people here illegally.
3: That should be reason enough right there to get it done.
0: Yeah. Apparently, this morning on PMS Now, Scarborough was trying to say, wait a second, Democrats are not going socialist. I mean, there are a bunch of moderates that have won recently, like Spanberger in Virginia. And then Donnie Deutsch, that dude comes on, tells him something different.
1: Oh, yeah, that guy.
0: Like, oh, you got to watch out here.
1: Yeah.
0: I have not heard this. Do you want to hear it?
1: Sure. Yeah.
0: The reaction?
4: 64 days a year. Today, they will act like, and I hope you don't act like, New York City is the center of the world, because it's a big country out there.
5: You know what? There's what's called badge branding. You know, you sell Chevrolets and you use Corvette to kind of sell the whole thing. And my concern, and this is from a branding point of view, not a reality point of view, is that you now have the ability, I'm not talking about Fox News, I'm talking about if the Republicans are running against Democrats. No matter who the Democrat is, they say, the Democratic Party stands for this. The Democratic Party stands for what these principles stand for.
4: Can I ask you this? How many points did Mikey Sherrill win by when we heard she was going to lose?
5: But now you have, this is leftist. Pre, how many, this is,
4: how, well, hold, this, on, hold on a second. How many points did Abigail Spanberger win in Virginia, despite being told, oh, the Democrats are all socialists, they're all leftists?
5: But this is now,
4: it's the
5: new
4: same
5: news
4: exact thing, Donnie.
5: There's new news now. You have a real way to have it. Joe, I think the Democratic Party, and you've got now two Democratic Socialists, is taking on an overall persona. This is where the energy is in the party. You and I can agree to disagree on this. I believe the Democratic Party overall is going too hard left. I believe there is anti-Semitism in there. We'll save that for another day. But I believe this is a branding issue for the Democrats that they are going to have to answer for. So this will agree to disagree on this.
4: It's obviously a challenge. It's obviously going to be a challenge, obviously, as they move forward to make sure.
1: Well, wait a minute. All of a sudden, you're flipping back around. But
0: yeah, he is.
1: Here's the thing, though. There's also people in Virginia, and this is one of the reasons why there's been such a huge turnaround in polling for Abigail Spanberger is because she, well, went out there and said, I'm a moderate normie Democrat. People voted for her. She won by a lot.
0: Yep.
1: And then she's trying to govern, well, like a Mamdani.
0: Yes.
1: And, yeah, people are ticked because they realize they've been lied to. To a certain extent, probably not as dramatic, but Mikey Sherrill is very similar in New Jersey.
0: So 100%.
1: What you've just given away the game, which we all know how it's played, you just lie on the campaign trail.
0: Yep.
1: And then you realize, you know, once you're in office, you're basically on the same page as all these people that you were denouncing earlier.
0: Exactly.
6: Blatantly lie.
0: Oh, yeah. Yes. There's a survey out there. Hypothetical online question. 4,000 people asked. What percentage-based bonus would you rather choose? And here are the options. You can become 10% happier, 20% luckier, 30% you would age slower, you become 40% more attractive, you get paid 50% more money for your job, or you become 60% better at any sport you want. What do you choose? And what do you think people chose?
1: The problem is that for the looks, the I'm an Adonis already. Who cares, right? But with the athletic ability, my floor is so low, it really wouldn't matter. I would just probably take the more money.
0: Scott?
6: I don't know. I kind of want to be a perennial Adonis.
0: 37% took the money.
6: Yeah, that makes sense.
0: It depends on how old you are, too, doesn't it?
6: Yeah.
1: Yeah.
0: And if you're already with somebody.
6: Yeah.
0: I mean, if you were single, early 20s, 40% more attractive? I think some younger people might pick that. It was, what, 17% said that?
6: Mm-hmm.
0: Luckier, I don't know what that means. It could mean a number of different things. Age slower, only 15% took that. Only 5% would want to be 10% happier, and it was only 3% that would pick being better at any sport.
6: Oh, money, all those things buy happiness in the altar.
0: Being more attractive?
6: Yeah.
0: Not always.
6: What's the downside?
0: What's the downside?
6: Yeah.
0: Well, you might attract people that you're not used to attracting, and then you can't see who they really are through the hotness. Mm-hmm. And then they wreck your life, Scott. That's the downside.
6: Life's already been wrecked, Jamie.
0: Are you ready for your big
6: three? Might as well have the money.
0: Here we go.
7: Are you ready?
8: One, two,
7: it's the three most important news stories of the day.
9: I hit the trifecta.
7: Well, at least according to Scott Robbins.
9: It's the trifecta on the Markley, Van Camp, and Robbins Show.
0: Every day about this time, you know it. Scott Robbins' top three stories helped by his hero.
10: I'm Casey Kasem.
6: Hey, Casey. Which one would you have chosen? I'm curious, because I'll bet he would have taken the younger thing.
10: Yes.
6: He's already got a bunch of money. He didn't care. Yeah. All right.
10: I'm ready.
6: Okay, cool.
10: Three.
1: Number three, Carnival Cruise passengers have been banned.
6: Yeah, perhaps the disappointment of going an entire Carnival Cruise without a big brawl got to him, but here's what happened. Frayed nerves, apparently. Chaos broke out. Well, people are arriving at the office around 8 a.m. on Monday morning to depart. They were going on one of those little walking trips you can take when you're on a Carnival cruise. They dock and you can go out to the little city or village or wherever you're at.
0: Oh, yeah, you got to
6: come back on.
0: Yeah.
6: That kind of thing.
0: I was on a Carnival cruise once, yeah.
6: Having been on one of these, yeah.
0: Yeah, the Cayman Islands. It was great.
6: Yeah, you got to go. As long as you were back in time, anyway.
0: Yeah.
6: The Daily Mail is reporting that a woman dressed in a black strapless dress ducked under a line divider and started throwing punches at another woman who was in her pajamas standing.
0: Whoa.
6: That's when all hell broke.
0: Did she go into the city with the pajamas?
6: Apparently she was going to go in that direction, yeah.
0: Oh, boy.
6: The other one had the strapless dress on. She was dressed for the nines, though, that day. You know how it is. You go to the bank sometimes, and people are standing there in their pajamas.
0: I understand, but I just thought maybe vacation, you're going to some place that maybe you'd bike it up a little bit.
6: The sheriff's office said that the disagreement then between the two broke into more people. Seems there were two families that were feuding with each other. That was the deal.
0: Full-on brawl?
6: Full-on brawl then, just all over the place, knucklehead. They called the cops. Cops came, separated everything. They've been banned from the cruises for the rest of their lives once they get home.
10: Now, on with the countdown.
0: That's great.
6: Yeah.
0: The Scott Robbins trifecta, top three of the day, up to number
10: two.
1: I'm sorry. I just
8: I just saw the video.
6: Did you?
0: Gosh dang it. I feel like I'm missing out. I'm looking it up.
1: She's got like a little like shower cap or like a hair protector thing on, and then she takes the lady in the strapless dress, takes off the hair protector, just throws it down on the ground like, we're getting ready. Let's go. Oh, dang. Someone got disrespected for sure.
6: There was disrespect. And
1: at a high level. All right.
6: We're on the USS Disrespect, I think.
1: NBA draft pick number two bought some bling.
6: Isaiah Evans, the former Duke shooting guard, who, by the way, did not get selected last night in the first round. He thought he was going to be. Slid down the board. Probably will be selected in the second round of the draft, but he went fully expecting that to happen. As a matter of fact, he went with $4 million worth of diamonds.
1: Whoa.
6: To the NBA draft. I think guy's dripping with diamonds, right? And apparently this was put together like a year ago. He had a diamond brooch on that was a 45-carat, what they call pigeon blood ruby, in the center of this thing that was encrusted in diamonds. And then he had what do they call the chains that go on wallets? Wallet chain, I guess. That was also made of diamonds. And he had the shades on. He was ready to rock and roll and kept sitting there. His name after name after name was called, not him. So they fully expected. It might have been part of the problem anyway. Somebody looked at the character. I don't need that in my life. But anyway, he'll probably go today to someone in the second round of the draft.
0: I am now watching video of this fight on the Carnival Cruise, and it does not disappoint. Oh, my God. Dude, I'm like a full minute in. And I saw one cop get thrown.
1: Yeah.
0: And so they're starting to get it. But the two that started it all, pajama girl and topless dress girl.
6: Strapless,
0: sorry.
6: Yeah.
0: It was almost topless. She would have pulled on it. They're still going at it.
1: Oh, yeah. There you got the hair pulling going on. Someone's losing a weave.
0: Oh, yeah. There's like strands of hair on the ground.
1: I'll tell you. Pajama girl, though, she threw one hell of a right elbow as a strapless dress lady was coming after her.
0: Oh, yeah. She looks a little smaller, too.
1: Yeah.
0: Yeah.
6: She has that probably over, are you talking to my man kind of thing?
0: I'm not quite sure.
6: I kind of feel that happened, but I don't know if that's exactly what happened or not.
0: David summed it up with one word. Disrespecting.
1: There was some disrespect.
6: Oh, I agree. There was
5: and the
6: serious
5: continues.
6: Disrespecting.
0: Scott Robbins track.
6: Like a family feud going on there. Right
0: now. Top three of the day.
5: And finally, one.
1: Number one, George Conway, the bitter, never-Trumper, former husband to President Trump's first successful campaign manager, who's just had his downward spiral has been incredible to watch. Mm-hmm. Well, he ran for Congress. I came in, fifth?
6: Yeah, he was fifth.
1: In the primaries?
6: Democrat primary, and spent a boatload of money. His campaign spent $5.7 million, and they received 62,000 votes. 10% of the votes still to be counted, by the way. That's about $850 a vote, by the way, if you're keeping track at home. And, of course, Donald Trump had to weigh in on this because he's Donald Trump, and that's how it is. By the way, he was a big nemesis of Trump. He hated Trump, right? So Trump made some kind of comment afterwards about Conway, saying that he was somebody's. He said he was Kellyanne's wife was defeated last night. former wife.
0: Oh, wow.
6: Kellyanne's former wife was defeated last night.
1: I almost feel bad for the guy because Trump derangement syndrome just completely wrecked
6: him. It just ate him alive.
0: Oh, yeah.
6: Yeah, and the guy finishes sixth out of that.
1: He had a great marriage, apparently, or like very successful in law. She was very successful in politics. Now he's divorced. He's lost weight, but not in his face, apparently. It's really weird. He's got
6: jowly.
1: It's a very odd thing. He likes to wear bandanas because he's self-conscious of the sagging skin around his face.
6: Yes.
1: And his daughter is doing skin flicks for Playboy. Oh.
5: And there you have it.
0: It's bad all the way around.
1: Don't let politics do that to you, man.
0: Man, and I don't know if we have time to get to this entire story, but if you spit on somebody's food and you have oral herpes, can that get passed? Apparently it can.
6: Well, yeah, it can. Yeah.
8: from an Arby's. Oh. Nimrod's in the news.
11: A
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0: News update, David Van Camp.
1: Federal judge has barred Trump from implementing a proof of citizenship requirement to vote via executive order. Why not? There you go. Why would we want that?
0: Okay, we got to get to Nimrods. Here we go.
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0: Wow. I'll bring this one back tomorrow to fill in the details, but this is from Broken Bow, Oklahoma. An Arby's worker has been charged with spitting in the food of a customer. An alleged contamination that the female victim says resulted in her contracting oral herpes.
2: Oh.
0: Oh, yeah. And the woman in question has admitted to spitting in it because there was surveillance footage of it. Did you know you could get oral herpes that way?
2: No, I said horsey sauce.
0: And that's Nimrod
3: the good,
0: in the News.
3: The bad and the ugly. We got it all covered. Markley, Van Camp, and Robbins on The Voice of Kansas. Topeka's WIBW.
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12: NBC News Radio. I'm Chris Caraggio. President Trump and Republican senators are meeting today. It comes after Trump canceled a housing bill signing ceremony as he said he won't sign it until the Save America Act is passed. Trump has expressed frustration with the stalled voting bill, which would require ID in order to vote. This comes as a federal judge has issued an order that bans the Trump administration from requiring proof of citizenship to vote. Inspectors with the United Nations Watchdog Agency will return to Iran's nuclear sites. Director General of the International Atomic Energy Agency, Rafael Grossi, announced the development during a news conference today, but he indicated the timing is important but not essential, as the inspections are going to happen. Grossi's comments followed conflicting messages from the U.S. and Iran on whether those sites would be inspected. New York City Mayor Zohran Mamdani is thrilled to see the three Democratic candidates he backed all come up winners last night in their primary congressional election races, Scott Pringle reports.
5: The mayor-backed Claire Valdez, Daria Lisa Chevalier, and Brad Lander, all winners in their races, including one race where an incumbent was ousted. Mamdani says if the three are elected in November, they'll focus on fighting for struggling working people.
13: Part of my hope in working to elect these congresspeople, these state legislators, is also to help write a new chapter in our party's history where working people are back at the heart.
5: Mamdani adds we're ready for Republicans to make his candidates the face of the Democratic Party because they're proven winners, he says, fighting for working people.
12: Parts of the central and southern U.S. are under the threat of flooding. It's making its way down into the Gulf Coast of Mississippi and Alabama today as rain is set to hit the region. Storms are expected to shift further southeast into the Florida Panhandle during the afternoon. Tomorrow, the threat of flash floods will move into parts of Kansas and Missouri. And nearly a $500 million is now up for grabs in Friday's Mega Millions drawing. Last night, nobody matched all six numbers. I'm Chris Caraggio, NBC News Radio.
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19: Hi, I'm Felicia Rolfe. Here are today's headlines from 12 News. The U.S. Senate approves a war powers resolution late Tuesday seeking to block U.S. military action against Iran. Senators Jerry Moran and Roger Marshall both voted against it. The Riley County Health Director and two other employees resigned following an investigation in Manhattan. The county began investigating complaints against the department last month. County leaders did not share specific findings but say there will be more oversight moving forward. The historic Kannapolis Drive-In Theater getting another chance to light up the outdoor screen. The state awarding a $65,000 grant to the drive-in. The owners were forced to invest in a new digital projection system that costs more than $100,000. In Wichita, Felicia Rolfe, 12 News.
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20: A flood watch begins at 1 p.m. tomorrow afternoon and continues until 7 a.m. Friday. Sunshine mixed with clouds at times this afternoon with a high of 84. Northerly winds around 5 miles an hour. Partly cloudy skies again. Tonight, slight chance of thunderstorms. Lows dip down to about 66. I'm staff meteorologist Ray Miller. Right now, it's 80 degrees.
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22: It's Wednesday afternoon, June 24th, and this is AgriTalk. Welcome to AgriTalk. I'm your host, Michelle Rook. Grains ended multi-lower, failing to hold some early short covering gains after running into some chart resistance. Funds sold on the lack of a weather story, probably lower crude oil again, no China business confirmed, and upcoming reports. We did see a little bit of mixed trade here, but continues to discount EU crop concerns and possible Iran purchases being overcome by hedge pressure. Now, cattle recovered with choice boxes over $400 and higher cash ideas. Hogs positioned ahead of tomorrow's report. Details today on AgriTalk, our guest market analyst, Brain Olson, crop economist and market specialist at NDSU, Joe Coima of Coima Coima Varlick, talks livestock markets and previews the quarterly hogs and pigs report. Nick Cholis of Farmers Keeper has our midweek cash grain update right after news with Lane Acree, economist with Pro Farmer. Good afternoon, Lane.
23: Good afternoon, Michelle. How's it going?
22: Well, not too bad. When you and I talked this morning to do the podcast, we saw just a little bit of strength in the grain market. We were kind of hopeful, but boy, it was not really a very inspiring close, was it?
23: No, it wasn't. We talked basically at the peak of trade, it seemed like, and we kind of turned lower from there and bled lower for most of the rest of the session. July corn futures fell 2 in the orders to 407 near the daily low. They closed at a contract low close today. December corn slid 2.5 cents to 434 in the orders and hit a contract low today as well. And the market just keeps bleeding lower. I have to think that some of it's due to the weather. And we did get some poll results for the next week's acreage report today. And I wonder if the corn acreage number came in a little bit higher than what analysts were originally expecting, traders were originally expecting. But we do have the big report next week and probably going to be some positioning ahead of that.
22: Yeah, you and I talked about that this morning, that that's a possibility that these corn acreage numbers, as far as the cuts, have been pretty muted on these average guesses, haven't they?
23: Yeah, they sure have. USDA was at 95.3 million acres in that March report, and the average trade guess came in at 95.1. The low guess was at 94, and that's where I would say most analysts were right after that March report, just because of the way that the war was playing out, the closure of the Strait of Hormuz. I think analysts saw a big cut early on, and that's really been tempered over the last 3 months.
22: Yeah. Soybeans gave up some early strength as well. I got to believe the lower bean oil market didn't do it any favors here today.
23: Yeah, that's right. July soybeans fell 8.25 to 11.08 in the orders near the daily low. November beans fell 6 in the orders to 11.35. That 10-day moving average proving to be really stiff resistance. Traders don't see much volatility through the next week. We got the options expiration on Friday for the July contract, and this morning traders are pricing in a 10-cent move either way, and we almost hit that today. July soy meal rose 70 points to 303.60, still closed near the daily low. July soy oil lost 113 points to 69.46, near the daily low, and that was a three-month low close. Crude oil futures trading below 70 bucks today, basically taking out all the war premium that we've been adding in and trading for the last 4 months.
22: Yeah, and taking no prisoners here, it looks like. What about soybean acreage? Where did the estimate come in there?
23: 85.2 million acres. That's up from 84.7 in that March report. So gained a little bit more than corn lost. I think traders are anticipating a bit of a switch from cotton acres as well. They think that there was a bit of a buffer in those cotton acres in that March report, and some of those acres likely switching in that southeast part of the country.
22: Yeah, the National Cotton Council was at only 9 million acres, and USDA was above 10, so that does make sense to me. All right, what about the wheat market? That one disappointed as well here after some early short covering gains. Do you think it's just harvest pressure?
23: I think that's certainly a part of it, and part of it is that technical aspects of the market that we've been talking about, just riding the 10-day moving average lower. July SRB fell a penny today to 5.85 in the orders, closing near the daily low. July HRW fell a penny as well to 6.17 and a quarter. hit a three-week low. July spring wheat futures slid three in the orders to 584 and a quarter. There's no expectations of change for acreage for wheat in this report, which is pretty common. I'd say we might see a little bit of shift in those spring wheat plantings, but probably nothing to write home about.
22: Yeah, and we did get quarterly stocks out. Just briefly, what did you think their estimates?
23: Yeah, I don't think there's going to be much of a shift from where USDA was at previously. Their guesstimate was pretty spot on based on our analysis there. The exports kind of slowed at the end of the year, and they pegged that despite my bias that we were going to finish the marketing year a little bit more hot.
22: Well, I mentioned crude oil taking no prisoners. Cotton got caught up in that, didn't it?
23: Yeah. And the volatility in the stock market not boding well for cotton bulls either. July cotton futures fell 187 points to 70.09 cents, closed near the daily low. Big daily price swings we've been seeing in this cotton market. Historically kind of accurate to the soft market, seeing those big swings.
22: We did see a bounce in the cattle market today. Are we trying to price in better cash trade news?
23: Yeah, we're at steep discounts to the cash market still. August live cattle rose 52.5 cents to 246.525, closed near mid-range. August feeders gained over $4, 4775 to 372.925, closed near the session high and hit a six-week high today. That's still just below the feeder cattle index. Cash trade initiated at 260 this week.

0: heard you before I saw you, Nick.
1: You did?
0: I did. Nick Tolis joining us, CEO of Farmers Keeper, with our midweek cash grain update. I want to know, is there any evidence China's in this market looking for corn or beans? Basis telling us anything anywhere?
1: Absolutely. And that's why I think this week it's good for us to look at near-term spot market versus the harvest market. Yeah, when you look at the soybean basis change week over week and month over month, we are seeing that processors have started, that the export market, not just the processors anymore, have started bumping up their bids. You can see it on the river in a bunch of places where that strength has occurred. So definitely that's getting some excitement in the cash markets right now, local cash spot basis.
0: Do you think it's China or is it just other exporters because our prices are low enough that it's a value?
1: It could be a little bit of both. That's that classic where we need to look at what's going on in the futures market from some of those reports and rectify that with what goes on with the basis market. It could also be another factor of other purchasers say, wait a second, is China getting back in this market? Maybe we better get it while the going is good, not just the price itself.
0: And you said soybean basis is still strong despite oil being down.
1: Yeah, you know, last week we talked about maybe expecting to see soybean basis start to come down, and that still may happen as eased oil prices, as you and Lane were just talking about, start to come through the pipelines, but there's no sign of that yet. Plus, if we do have that export program from China start to pick up, now we're just going to have that a lot more secure for us.
0: All right, 15 seconds left. Anything else you're watching? Hot biz?
1: I think that merchandisers out there are expecting an okay to strong crop because their basis at harvest is unchanged for both corn and beans.
0: Okay, interesting. We'll talk to you next week, Nick Tolis, CEO of Farmers Keeper. When we come back, Frayne Olson, crop economist, marketing specialist with NDSU, is our guest analyst today on AgriTalk.
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3: And welcome back to AgriTalk. I'm your host, Michelle Rook. Frayn Olson, crop economist, marketing specialist at North Dakota State University, is in today. So good to talk to you and see you, Frayn.
4: Yeah, it's been a while, Michelle. I'm excited about having a conversation.
3: Yes, and I wish we had better things to talk about here. The grain markets have not been very fun here as of recent, but weather, the market has been really, it seems like, removing weather premium. That's the big play right now. Rain makes grain in traders' mind, but do you think that, have we removed too much weather premium here? Are we getting overzealous?
4: So the one thing I'm watching, and like a lot of other analysts, a lot of other traders, is, you know, what's happening with the drought monitor maps. There's some other sources you can look at, estimates for, you know, soil moisture levels that are a little more sensitive to rainfall, and so you can get a little bit more refinement to what the drought monitor is saying. But I mean, there are obviously places in Nebraska. You get into the southern half of South Dakota. Little pieces of North Dakota now are starting to show up. There's some parts and pockets of Iowa that are showing some stress.
3: Yeah.
4: We're not claiming anything right now. There's been good rainfall, at least in the core portion of the Corn Belt, but we're kind of tickling the edges of this drought area, and we got a lot of growing season left. I mean, crop progress reports are showing that we're in very, very good condition. When you look at condition ratings today versus what we saw last year, very, very similar numbers. So I think right now there's no urgency. There's no immediate threat around the corner. But again, we do have some growing season left. So we're not, you know, we're a little ways from harvesting corn and beans yet. So will there be something coming? Again, I'm not the weather forecaster, but obviously that's the two biggest things that influence or cause volatility in the marketplace is weather and politics. And we need to be keeping our eyes on both of them. Even though right now both of them have calmed a little bit, they have not gone away. We're just kind of waiting for that next, what is the next piece? What is the next kind of shift or adjustment that's going to hit that we need to adjust for?
3: What is the next weather story? Because the market right now is also ignoring the fact that we're too wet in a lot of parts of the eastern Corn Belt and part of the southeastern Corn Belt.
4: Domestically, I'll be very blunt. We don't have much of a weather story yet. And if we do have one, it will develop likely in mid to late July. So we've got a couple of weeks yet to try and get that figured out. Because once we started getting into a little bit more advanced crop development, once we start getting into the reproductive cycle for a lot of the corn and beans, that's when everything gets exciting. But if you look globally, there are a few things that are happening. And again,
3: right. It's
4: not that it's going to have a direct one-for-one response here in the U.S. markets, but it is something that will open up some doors potentially for some export markets maybe later on. And that is – so are we setting ourselves up for some additional export sales as we move into the harvest and post-harvest seasons? Obviously the big story that a lot of people are talking about is the heat in Europe right now.
3: Right.
4: It is having some
3: and
4: issues.
3: Drought.
4: Some of that, yep, heat and drought. It's starting to spill over into parts of the Ukraine and even parts of Russia. Not that it's going to have a huge impact yet, but it is something that, again, the markets need to watch. Primarily, if you're looking at the Ukraine-Russia region, it's going to be more of a wheat play than it would be a corn and bean play, but that's still something to keep an eye on. The other area that is starting to pop up a little bit in some news reports and people getting a little nervous about is the monsoon rains in India. Yes, they're getting rains, they're recharging their moisture supply, but the monsoon levels are not quite as strong as they have been in the past. So what are the implications for U.S. grains? One of the areas where India, we have some export opportunities with India. We're starting to, you know, getting close to apparently some kind of formalized trade agreement with India. I think soybeans might have some benefit there. We have traded some soybeans into India in the past. I think there's some appetite from additional, for oil seeds perspective, to be able to get additional soybeans in there. And then the last one that I, at least I'm watching a little bit, is some of the things coming out of Australia. Again, it's more of a wheat play than necessarily a corn or bean play, but these are from a weather standpoint, some additional things globally that I'm keeping an eye on, that we'll wait to see how this develops. And again, it's a day at a time at this stage.
3: Are corn and wheat prices in Europe, like Paris milling wheat futures, are they responding right now?
4: That's a great question. I haven't watched it probably as close as I should have. There has been some recovery in European wheat prices. But again, right now, the challenge we're facing globally in wheat is we do have some pretty strong carryover stocks, both domestically in the United States as well as internationally. And so we do have some reserves there. It's going to take a relatively large weather event to really get the wheat markets, you know, like super excited. Yeah. I think we can add some strength. I think we can put some money back into the wheat market, but to get a big rally, you know, kind of the numbers that I think a lot of farmers are hoping for, it's going to take a little bit more than what we're talking about right now.
3: Yeah, it's probably going to take China to come in here and do some purchases. And again, we were talking a little bit earlier, there's been lots of rumors. I've heard talk of maybe up to 500,000 metric tons of soybeans being purchased last week, but we have no confirmation of that, and even that they're looking for corn. So do you see anything that says they're in the market?
4: Not right now. I mean, I think there's a lot of expectation, a lot of anticipation that will happen. We have no confirmation. But again, realize, so here's my kind of what I'm looking for, what I'm anticipating coming out of China. If you look at the numbers coming out of the agreements, at least the framework agreements that have been discussed, a lot of the numbers that are being thrown around, especially for soybeans, are really kind of typical or traditional purchase levels. They're not way above average. They're not necessarily below average. So essentially, I'm reading that as, well, China has promised to come back into the U.S. market and buy U.S. soybeans similar to what they have in the past. Well, if you look at their traditional buying habits, yes, they come in with some new crop purchases. Again, probably on a price drop like this, I would not be surprised if they come in and start nibbling. But they really don't start major purchases of soybeans until we get much closer to harvest. And again, just because they purchase it, it's a purchase announcement. Obviously, the delivery of that will come later on in the marketing year. But it's the purchases that announcements that move the marketplace. And so those purchase agreements typically don't show up until we get, again, a little bit closer to the new crop months. So as we get into September and then more importantly into October, as we get into that harvest flush, we tend to see some downward pressure in prices, not only futures prices but also basis levels. That's typically when they come in and start buying. And so I would anticipate that they come back with their normal seasonal buying habits. I don't think we're going to see a lot of major announcements.
3: Well, that makes sense. They typically would come in around August, late August, that time frame. Yep. So, and like you said, 920 million bushels, 25 million metric tons, that's about what they normally used to buy. So the market gets pretty excited about it, though, Fareem. You know how that goes.
4: Well, I mean, there's still anxiety about, are they actually going to do that, fulfill it or not? From my perspective, just politically, you know, if given the tensions and all the trade issues that were going on with China right now, to come in and buy some U.S. soybeans, to buy some U.S. grains, some more ag products, you know, on the margin, that's pretty small economic not cost, but it's a small play to hopefully get some better trade relations on a larger scale.
3: Well, some China corn business would, I think, give the market a real shot in the arm too. So we'll see if we get any of that. I also wanted to ask you, President Trump said that Iran is going to maybe secure $500 million of U.S. goods from some of those unfrozen assets. What will they buy? Will they buy corn, wheat, and beans like he says? I mean, Iran is denying it.
4: Yeah, well, yeah. First, Iran has not confirmed that they said that. So, you know, they're denying that they had agreed to that point. So when we look as far as U.S. products that go into that region, the one commodity that we have supplied in the past in fairly large quantities has been wheat and part of the wheat complex. We're fighting against some economics there because Iran, not only politically but also logistically, is a lot closer to the Black Sea. And so when you think about Ukrainian and more than likely some Russian wheat coming through the system, that's probably more likely. You know, if you're looking at it purely from an economics perspective, you throw in some of the political perspective and saying, well, would they do something on, a good faith effort to try and show that we're trying to collaborate in a greater sense to open up some additional trade negotiations or be able to have a stronger negotiating position? They might do that. They typically don't buy a lot of corn or soybeans from us. A little bit of corn, typically not a lot of soybeans. So really, wheat is the one complex that might benefit from it.
3: Yeah, and I don't think they've bought a whole lot of anything since 2018, so we'll see.
4: No, it's been quite a while. It's been quite a while, yep.
3: We'll see if they come back in or not. All right, Frayne Olson is our guest analyst today from NDSU, and we come back. We'll talk just a little bit more about how politics are impacting the grain markets, aside from weather. That and more when we come back on AgriTalk.
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3: Look ahead to the markets page at ProFarmer.com and recap Wednesday's closing markets. July corn down 2 3/4 at 407. December down 2.5 at 434 3/4 with a new contract low close. July soybeans down 8 1/4, 1108 3/4. November down 6 3/4, 1135. Soybean meal up 70 cents at 303.60. Soybean oil down 113.6946. July SRW wheat down a penny at 585 3/4. July HRW wheat also a penny lower, 617 1/4, with September spring wheat down 3/4, 616 3/4. December cotton down 247.7626. August live cattle futures up 52.5 at 246.52.5. October up 62.5, 240.37.5. August feeder cattle 477.5 higher at 372.92.5. August hogs down 52.5, 96.70. For more, go to ProFarmer.
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3: Yeah, don't forget about Yield Academy. That's going to be held on the last day of the Pro Farmer Crop Tour as well in Rochester. 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All right, Frayne Olson, crops economist and marketing specialist at NDSU, is joining us today as our guest analyst. All right, so Frayne, we talked a lot about weather, the other impact on the market. Obviously, the grains has been politics. Market's pretty much divorced itself now from crude oil, but crude oil is now taken all of the war premium out, hasn't it? Yeah. Down close to $70?
4: Yeah, I looked it up before we came on, and pre-war we were trading, West Texas Intermediate crude was about $65, $66 a barrel. Okay. We're at about 70 right now. So at least from the futures market perspective, we've taken most of that war premium out. And it's going to take a little longer for gasoline prices to come down. I mean, there's been a lot of press and a lot of discussion about that. But that's more on the cash market side with the prices you see at the oil pumps. The futures markets tend to respond a lot faster to that. And so we're seeing that right now. And corresponding to that, we've also seen a lot of that managed money also exit the commodities markets, right?
3: Right.
4: Of course, the ag complex is a portion of these commodity indexes, and what happened when the war began, the stock market crashed. The managed money came out of the stock market. They were looking for a place to put it temporarily. They looked at commodities because oil prices as well as precious metals were going through the roof. It's like, okay, well, we're going to buy here. We're going to ride that wagon. And most of that is from a functional standpoint, to use index funds. Well, the indexes are prepackaged. So if you're going after the oil, you automatically get some of the grains as well, grains and meats. So we have this investment linkage. And when you looked at the net long or net short for the managed monies on the CFTC reports, we saw this huge buildup in managed money longs, net longs. Well,
3: some of it on inflation fears, right?
4: Yep, inflation fears. There's a whole bunch of reasons for that. Well, now that this war premium or risk premium because of the war has been taken out, they're pulling the money back out of oil. They're putting it back into the stock market. We're also seeing now then the swing back in the commodity markets, in particular in the grains, and because the weather has been good, so we don't have any really fundamental news to trade on. So We're I think, in my opinion, we're pretty much back to that reset of normal. If you look at today's prices relative to the prices we saw in the market before the war began, you know, we're a little bit lower than those levels. But again, we've had some really good planting conditions, and we've got a good crop coming from everything we can tell.
3: Yeah, for sure. The other thing we should maybe touch on, we talked in the first block about China, and that seems to be the thing that sucks all the air out of the room. But we also are in the process of renegotiating the U.S.-Mexico-Canada agreement. And that's really perhaps a bigger trade agreement than what we get with China, right?
4: It can be. It can be. Now, and so two pieces of this. First, let's understand how much trade, agriculture trade specifically, that we do with Mexico. And it's a very large number. So when you look at the volumes, Mexico is our number one corn buyer, our number one wheat buyer, our number two soybean buyer. Okay, so they buy a lot of the core grain products from the United States. We're one of their major suppliers. And then on the Canadian side, at least I'm up in the north, so we have a lot of trade flows with agricultural products, mainly some of the minor crops, some of the pulse crops and canola from the oilseed complex. But we also have a lot of the wheat products that flow back and forth across the line. So trade with our neighbors are really important. It doesn't get the highlight. It's not quite as sexy as talking about China. But from a volume standpoint, from a value standpoint, these are some really big numbers. Now, as we start to renegotiate or as they start to review, in the technical terms, they're reviewing the USMCA agreement. Fortunately, agriculture is not really the target. So what I'm really hoping, other than probably some dairy issues with the Canadians, and I'm not downplaying that, it's just that that really doesn't hit the headlines a lot. So fortunately, on the good side, agriculture is not a major target. It's not a major point of disagreement, but it's also a key portion of that trade agreement. And so as we start negotiating some of these other terms or reviewing some of that, one of the concerns I have in particular for agriculture would be these sanitary and phytosanitary barriers.
3: Yeah.
4: And if some of those take another look or if suddenly there's a change in perspective from our trading partners, that could cause some disruption in the product flows. So the fact that the United States seems to want to negotiate independently with Canada in one degree and Mexico with another degree, I guess to me is a little bit troubling. I'm a little bit nervous about that because I would really, to get the product flow working, really need all three of the countries in the same page.
3: Yeah. Well, I think the reason China gets talked about much more up here in the Dakotas and Minnesota is just because we built all this infrastructure up here to export soybeans out the PNW to China. How much of that is being made up now, though, by processing? We've expanded processing, too, so that's a key part of this whole thing, isn't it?
4: Yeah, it really has. And I get a lot of questions about, so what is the impact? What's the financial benefit to farmers? And there is definitely financial benefits. Don't misunderstand. They're probably not as great as what some farmers are hoping. What we really see as far as the biggest benefit, to be blunt, for local farmers in this region is that we're seeing the basis levels becoming more stable. We're not seeing the big swings, the big volatility in basis levels. We're still really dependent upon export markets and the pricing that comes out of the export markets for the supplies coming out of North Dakota, Minnesota, parts of South Dakota. I mean, there's a lot of that product still get pulled into the PNW. And the local processors need to compete with that export market to be able to get their product flows, right? So we are seeing basis levels improve because now we have an alternative. But the biggest, for me, the biggest benefit is that we don't get these big wild swings. So if we happen to lose that export market or that the volume coming out of the export market isn't as large as what we have expected, we do have a much larger, more reliable local supply or local demand, excuse me, for those products. So that helps stabilize those local markets.
3: Yeah. Well, it has been, processing has expanded. Like I said, we're looking for any way that we can for producers to make money. I know I'm skipping around a little bit here, but there's been a lot of discussion here as of recent as well about maybe another farmer aid package. I think I saw another story about it today. Do you think that we need another aid package?
4: that's a really great question. I think it really depends upon who you talk to, right? I mean, there are most farmers right now are under a lot of financial pressure. Obviously, again, grain prices dropping. We've got input costs continue to rise, not only the fertilizer spike that we saw earlier in the year, but also continue to inflate. Will there be another aid package? In my opinion, the politics of this is that I think the folks in Congress are sitting back and waiting a little bit to see exactly how does this year come out. If we start to see better, really good supplies, we start to see better export demand, if China does come in and purchase or we're able to supply our products into the global markets and prices recover, I think the kind of the political pressure to put some additional aid package together will start to wane. But if there is, again, either production problem or much lower prices, I do think that there's enough political appetite. I think there's enough political power from agriculture to be able to get a second payment. But I do, in my opinion, I think the politics right now is people are waiting to see what's going to happen. And is this really, really needed?
3: Yeah. Well, there's some producers. It depends on, what your balance sheets look like, but there's some producers that absolutely need it and some that maybe don't. So
4: without a doubt, and that's just for your listeners, I just want to remind everybody that, you know, we tend to think of the cost of production being a number, like a single number, but in reality it's a very, very wide range, and there's farmers that have a wide range of production costs, and their profit margins vary significantly from farm to farm, and the financial records of farmers show that. So there's a lot more diversity within our financial conditions than I think most people realize.
3: Yeah, well, I know Farm State Republicans and White House officials are kind of talking about adding some, you know, maybe up to $11 to $15 billion here into a farmer aid into an Iran war funding package. So that's why it was kind of top amount. I'm picking a lot of the headlines off here that I'm seeing as I go through stuff today. What else are producers? I know you speak all winter, maybe not as much during the summer, but what is the thing that producers are talking to you about the most right now?
4: So I want to kind of cycle back to a little comment that Nick had made earlier, that we really do need to think about the marketing and kind of marketing plans in two different buckets. One would be the old crop, and one obviously the new crop. And the frustration I'm getting from some of the farmers that I'm talking to is, for both corn and wheat, we still have some pretty large old crop inventories left, which is a blessing and a curse. It's nice to have some flexibility if something happened, but in the same breath, at some point, we're going to have to try and move that through the system to be able to make room for storage and capacity for the new crop contracts. And I do think there's some processors as well as some export markets, export buyers that are watching that to say, well, you know, if it turns out we have a really good year, farmers are going to be forced to make some sales coming into harvest to try and clean those bins out to be able to move and have storage space for new crop. There might be some buys from a processor's perspective or from an exporter's process. So we need to think about moving some of that old crop a lot quicker than we need trying to price some of the new crop.
3: You know, I'm glad that you brought that up because basis has not necessarily gotten super good up here in the western, northwestern Corn Belt. All right, thanks so much. I appreciate you, as always, Frayne Olson joining us from NDSU. When we come back, we're going to talk livestock markets with Joe Quema of Quema Quema Varlick right here on AgriTalk.
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3: 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All right, Joe Coima with Coima Coima Varlick is joining us to talk livestock markets in this portion of the program. Joe, thanks for being with me today.
29: Thank you for having me on.
3: Yeah. So let's talk about the cattle market. Feeders back being the leaders, and the futures were up sharply today. Chasing a on-fire cash market, huh?
29: You're correct. Yep, there, you know, a lot of anticipation, you know, with Bassett going on today, and it almost outperformed expectations. It wasn't a rocket ship over there. It was like a nuclear bomb going up. You know, we were kind of quoting some numbers, but some steer calves at, you know, 708 weight, 465. I mean, these are, then you look at the futures and like, yep, there's a big catch-up that has to happen, and this is after a $35 rally in 2 weeks as well. So that's where a lot of the leadership came through today. You know, the funds like to be purchasing, you know, higher highs in this marketplace too. So I would imagine, you know, they're dabbling in there. I don't think they're as aggressive as what they were, you know, say 6 months ago or something to that nature. But that's where the fireworks were today. We didn't hold on to all of it. But I mean, anytime you have feeders up $5 with any kind of a news and they go to seven, it takes a lot for them to maintain that. So yeah, that was a big part of it today.
3: Yeah. I don't know how you make that work in any feedlot or in any backgrounding situation, but I guess somebody's always buying them because cattle producers are always optimistic. We're looking at maybe higher cash trade on the Fed market this week. Are you thinking that? Because we've already had some 260 cash trade in the north, and that was on the top end of our range last week.
29: Yeah, so we saw a little light test there. Seems kind of maybe too quick to maybe turn him in middle of the week, but that's still, why would you pass up 260 as well? I totally get it. Yankton was getting along fairly well the other day. You know, last week we did, you know, the show lists are small enough that, yeah, it felt like a little work last week to finally get that 260. But what happened is that we had two Packers kind of bidding it. We moved a lot of stuff up here in the north that was available on the show list anyway. So it's not like we're having to go through a lot of numbers for it. Some of these, I don't like these big weeks where we're up 5-8, something like that. But if we can kind of tackle it 2 weeks here at these all-time, you know, high prices, that's our $2 at a time, I should say. That's, I like that kind of action big time.
3: So futures are at a discount. Will the August be able to get above the old highs here with that in mind? Because June's going to go off the board here pretty quick.
29: Right. Yep. So that June, yeah, next week Tuesday goes off. You know, if there was some kind of delivery process, you can do that 7 days after the last day. You know, so that June typically, or that spot month, will always dictate what cash could be even 7 days past expiration there. But yeah, we look at this year, we've always had, not always, but the basis came alive to a certain degree, but we've always had these deferred contracts at a big discount, you know, and August at $9 certainly seems like, you know, that should kind of jump up here a little bit. It might be a little more clunky with August, with having one less captive supply going on out there in that time frame as well. I think that's why you're seeing such a big discount structure the way that it is, with I wouldn't call it the worry, but there's definitely the talk of how can a Packer sustain this cash market with boxes the same prices as what they were a year ago as well.
3: So we're worried about losing another Packer or what?
29: Well, this will just be that Sauterton one. That August might be a little clunky because they're going to be killing all the way until the middle of August. So you're going to have potentially, you know, less shackle space and possibly more cattle.
3: Right.
29: So it's always a fine line between if you have too many or you know, not.
3: Yeah. Enough. And that plant closes, I believe, August 11th is what I understand.
29: Yep.
3: The boxes, choice boxes above 400, is that a sign demand is still good?
29: I think demand is there. It's maybe not as spiffy as what it was 6 months ago. The grind is going to stay there. It's too versatile of a product that it can, you know, we can find a price level that still attracts consumers. It's all-time highs for that. But when you have the middle cuts, your New York strips, your ribeye loins, the way they were, they had to come down big time in price. I mean, shopping around, you got some ribeye loins around here that are $3-4 less per pound than what they were 8 months ago. So it's finding, you know, where that consumer is at. I think we've had some pretty good weekends here of grilling that you can find that little push higher. But the overall movement of all three proteins, chicken, pork, and beef combined, you put them all in the same basket, it's not extremely good. But beef is definitely outperforming the rest.
3: Sure. All right, hogs. We have a hogs and pigs report out tomorrow. What's the trade expecting?
29: You know, I'm looking over some of the numbers here. I don't want to bore you to death with all the numbers there. But, you know, pigs per litter always is a crazy how it's always a percent more every year. So kudos to the production level there. I guess seeing all the weight breakdowns of 101 pretty much all the way through, I kind of want to throw a flag up with the 50 and under and the 50 to 120s, just with the disease issues that we've had here. The nursery barns I got to hit, even some finisher barns are getting hit with PRRS and whatnot. I want to call those numbers a little bit lower just from what I'm having here or hearing in my backyard here. And that used to matter. I've been doing this since 2011. That used to matter to hear what's happening in our backyard as far as pigs and whatnot. So I want to say that those numbers come in a little bit lower just from what we're hearing.
3: All hogs and pigs, though, percent higher than, well, 101%. So do you believe that number?
29: I'm going to think so right now. Just look at the kill data. That's kind of in line with that.
3: We'll see when that comes out tomorrow. The market has had a tough time bottoming. The funds are near record short. And do you see anything changing that in the near term?
29: It almost seems like we have to get closer to the fourth quarter, maybe get a little bit better seasonal demand in our belly product. I think that's maybe what can, you know, get the shift away from this a little bit. But otherwise, it's been pretty tough. Their demand is really tough going on, and we've been right down the same prices for cash and cutouts since April. So until you can have cutouts sustained a few days over $100, this market's kind of set to where it's at momentarily.
3: Right. So it's a demand problem, not a supply problem.
29: I think it's a huge demand problem, right. Unfortunately. Yep.
3: If we get a negative report, is it mostly priced in, do you think?
29: I would think so. I would like to have that conversation with the fund manager, though they can be kind of pigs when it comes to movements in the marketplace. But okay. I would say you got some negativity built in there.
3: All right. Thanks so much, Joe Coima with Coima Coima Varlick. Well, join Chip tomorrow morning for AgriTalk AM and get back here at 2:06 with us. Chip Nelliger, Blue Reef Agri-Marketing, joins us as our guest analyst on AgriTalk.
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9: NBC News Radio, I'm Chris Caraccio. Tensions are rising between President Trump and some Senate Republicans after a closed-door Capitol Hill meeting today over his stalled Save America Act voter ID bill. Trump spoke to reporters afterwards.
10: We like our leader. We like everybody really in the room. I don't like a few people, but that's okay. I think you know who they are.
9: Republican Senator Tim Sheehy said things inside the room got lively, along with the stalled Save America Act voter ID bill. Reports say Trump was unhappy at GOP senators who supported and ran War Powers resolution that passed yesterday. Earlier today, Trump abruptly canceled a signing ceremony for the bipartisan housing bill, saying he won't sign it until the Save America Act gets passed. Flooding threats continue to impact millions across parts of the central and southern United States as rain moves into the Gulf Coast of Mississippi and Alabama. Storms are expected to shift to the Florida Panhandle later, with flash flood risks moving into Kansas and Missouri tomorrow. U.S. crude oil prices are dropping as concerns over disruptions to shipping through the Strait of Hormuz ease. Wendy Swanson has more.
11: West Texas intermediate futures hit a session low, falling below $70 for the first time since March 2nd. International benchmark Brent crude futures for August also fell to its lowest level since before the U.S. and Israeli strikes on Iran. The dip in prices comes as President Trump called for the Department of Justice to probe into fuel prices and accused oil companies of gouging customers in a post on Truth Social early Wednesday.
9: The Supreme Court is expected to issue several major rulings tomorrow as it nears its end of June deadline. Cases include transgender athlete bans, President Trump's birthright citizenship order, his authority to fire federal officials, mail-in ballot deadlines, campaign finance, and deportation protections. The court is set to release opinions at 10 a.m. Eastern. I'm Chris Caraccio, NBC News Radio.
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15: Yesterday, the U.S. House voted Sharice David's Native American Entrepreneurial Act, a legislation designed to strengthen Native American small businesses and entrepreneurs. Also in Washington, Senator Moran led a hearing with aviation industry leaders to examine and strengthen runway safety programs and FAA efforts. Emporia Fire Department put out a house fire at 826 Rural Street late Monday night. The fire was caused by a misused propane generator. Nobody was killed in the fire, but four of the homeowner's dogs died. KU guard Darren Peterson was selected number 2 overall in the NBA draft last night by the Utah Jazz. Also in sports, the NCAA released a major rule change Monday night that eliminates any COVID year, redshirt year, or sixth year eligibility. For 13 News, I'm Riley Stark.
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20: A flood watch begins at 1 p.m. tomorrow afternoon and remains in effect until 7 a.m. Friday. A blend of clouds and sun this afternoon with daytime highs approaching 84. Northwesterly winds around 5 miles an hour. Partly cloudy skies again. Tonight, slight chance of thunderstorms. Lows dip down to about 66. I'm staff meteorologist Ray Miller. Currently, it's 83 degrees.
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Happy hump day, one and all. 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However, wherever, whenever you're tuned into the program today, thank you so much for being a part of 580 Sports Talk. My name is Dan Lucero. I'm with you for the duration today. Spencer Dupuy will be in for just a bit. He's got a full plate on the ag side today. So mostly me here for the next 2 hours. And yes, two and not three today. We've got another early out for Royals baseball. Game 3 out of 4 between the Royals and the Tampa Bay Rays in St. Petersburg tonight. Royals going for a series win after their 12-5 stomping of Tampa Bay last night. They'll try to get it behind the southpaw Noah Cameron. Griffin Jacks, the Air Force man, on the mound for the Tampa Bay Rays tonight. First pitch at 5:40 from Tropicana Field. That means we'll break away at 5 o'clock once again for pregame coverage. And so, we've got 3 hours today, or instead of 3 hours today, we had 2 hours to do what we usually do in three today. But that is the time we're given. We're grateful for it. We're looking forward to a good show here on 580 Sports Talk today. We're going to talk about that Royals win last night. Well, really, we're going to talk about one guy. Because it's happening for Jack Caglione. And another multi-homer game adds to a month that just might win Cags the AL Player of the Year. AL Player of the Month for the month of June. Player of the Year is getting ahead of ourselves, but man, what a month this has been. And it feels a little familiar. And I'll explain what I mean by that. Also talk you through some of the numbers and adjustments that have turned Jack Caglione from a guy who was off to a decent start to now a destroyer in the middle of the Royals lineup. As he didn't just hit 2 home runs last night. He doesn't have just 14 now, a team high total on the year. And now, as it currently stands, the best slugging percentage and the best OPS on the Royals roster. He hit about 1,000 miles worth of home runs last night. Ignore StatCast. I never tell you to ignore the data, because I like the data. I never ignore the data. But ignore the data. I know it said those home runs were only like 440 feet. Nah, man. He hit those balls miles, plural. Especially that first one. There hadn't been a roof. There hadn't been a catwalk at Tropicana Field. That ball might have gone into Tampa Bay, I think. I think that's possible. And I'm trying to remember how that stadium's oriented, and never mind the geography of it. He hit it a long way is what I mean. Cags' home runs are not leaving much doubt, and we are starting to see the kind of power that was promised when he was drafted out of Florida and on his way up through the minor leagues. And boy, has it been a sight to behold when the big kid gets up to the plate for the Royals. So we'll get into that, a little bit of discussion about everything else going on with last night's 12-5 win. Another solid start from the perspective of run prevention for Lewinder Avila, but he continues to live pretty dangerously command and traffic-wise. Nick Lofton had a 4-hit, 4-run game, including a home run of his own. His emergence has been a really nice story this season as well. So plenty of Royals to get to on the show today. Elsewhere, we got our countdown to Chiefs kickoff continuing. We are 82 days away from Chiefs kickoff, and number 82 on the Chiefs. Well, we're going to use him as an example of what it is to be a practice squad player, what that really means, the life of a practice squatter. We'll talk about last night's NBA draft a little bit. Darren Peterson is a Jazz. He is a Jazz. He's a Jazzer, a Jazz man. I never really figured out what the singular version of a player for the Utah Jazz is. Jazz man doesn't quite sound right, right? Doesn't quite sound like that should be the answer. But Darren Peterson's going to Utah. He was taken 2nd in last night's NBA draft. We'll talk about that fit. Also, will any of his teammates
from KU hear their names called tonight. Melvin Council, Trey White, both hoping to hear, I guess it's the deputy commissioner tonight that does night number two, the second round of the draft, hoping to hear the deputy commissioner of the NBA call their names tonight. Speaking of NCAA athletics, I do want to get more into the news from yesterday. We only had time to sort of touch on it a little bit. But the NCAA's Division I cabinet has approved a new five-year age-based eligibility rule for the NCAA. And I want to lay out what that means. I want to lay out what I like about it, because I do think this is broadly a change that I think benefits athletes and benefits coaches and athletic departments. Compliance directors, I'm sure, are overjoyed with this change. But there's still one thing that I don't think this fixes and might even exacerbate. And I want to raise the one big question that I have with this new five-year age-based eligibility standard that the NCAA appears prepared to adopt, at least at the Division I level. Our guest today, bottom of the 4 o'clock hour, we welcome

of the Utah Jazz might be a Jazzite. No ideas are bad ideas. I'm open to suggestions because it feels weird to say that Darren Peterson is a Jazz. Can you be a Jazz? Is a Jazz a singular thing? Can it be a noun in that way? It's already the dumbest nickname in sports. Those of you maybe don't know. Like, sometimes I take for granted. There's stuff I've known for a long time. And sometimes I take for granted that everybody in the audience knows. Maybe you don't know. Maybe you do. But forgive me for explaining to everybody who doesn't know. Once upon a time, the NBA had a franchise in New Orleans, an expansion franchise. Their nickname was the Jazz, because that makes sense. New Orleans Jazz. Yes, you think New Orleans, you think about music, you think about those traditions. Certainly you think about jazz musicians in New Orleans. Anyway, the team moved to Utah, they didn't change their name. So they've been the Utah Jazz ever since. That's where that came from. It wasn't like somebody, you know, it wasn't like Utah got an expansion franchise. When Utah had a team in the ABA, they were the Stars. Which, okay, sure, that's generic. Anybody could be the Stars. But no, they moved this team from New Orleans, and they were the Jazz. They moved them to Utah, and like, you know, want to do anything about the nickname? Nah, man, that costs money. Just erase New Orleans and write Utah. We're good. Maybe we'll figure something else out later. And no, they've remained the Utah Jazz ever since. In one of the places on this planet that you would least associate with jazz music. Salt Lake City, Utah. Anyway, that's the story for everybody who doesn't know. The text line, 785-272-9429. You can also get at us in the live chat on our YouTube channel. 580 Sports Talk is the name of our channel. We want to welcome everybody who is in the live chat today. See Paul in the chat, Christopher, Vance, and Mark H., some of our regulars today. Appreciate seeing you guys check in. Look forward to having more of you join us in the live chat. Folks, we are 12 subscribers away from 1,000. 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We are on the cusp. We can feel it. Who's the hero today that's going to get us one step closer? 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And hey, while you're over there, or you're checking us out on any form of social media, 580 Sports Talk on X, 580 Sports Talk on Blue Sky, wherever you find us, interact with us socially, we've call it a brand refresh that we've gone through on the program. 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That we're doing for the show. It felt like time. You know, it's been about 4 years since we've done a brand refresh for 580 Sports Talk, close to 4 years. Obviously, we're under new ownership here at WIBW, MSC Radio Station now, MSC Radio Group Station now. So we thought now's a good time to kind of refresh the branding a little bit. 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All right, let's get to the fun stuff. Royals 12, Rays 5 last night, and Connor Siebold kind of made a mess of things in the ninth inning and allowed the Rays to score a few consolation runs, and so the game really wasn't even as close as the final 7-run margin of victory would have suggested for the Royals, and the biggest part of that last night was Big Jack. Jack Caglione homered twice last night. That's another multi-home run game for him. He's up to 14 on the year. His home run in the first inning, another one off a lefty, off of Shane McClanahan, drove in a run. Or rather, that was a solo shot. That followed Nick Lofton, so they had gone back-to-back. And then it was a two-run home run he hit off of McClanahan in the fifth inning. That one went out to the left center field alley. And let me tell you something. When a lefty hits a home run to the left center field power alley, that's how you know that dude hits them on a regular basis. That is not regular for hitters to go out of the park to the opposite field power alley. Guys do that. That is a sign of serious, serious power. And we have always known, ever since he was drafted out of Florida, that Jack Caglione had serious power. But after a rookie year where he did not put it all together, and in fact was one of the least valuable hitters in the sport in just over 200 plate appearances, there were some reasons for concern. Long-term concern about whether he could put some things together. And even now in this breakout 2026, got an eye on that strikeout rate, hovering around 30%. Don't love that. That's ticked up from last year. But sometimes you got to

0: made some hard swings and misses for some power when you do swing and connect. And Jack's been connecting quite often in the month of June. To the tune, so far, of a .373 batting average, a .453 on-base percentage, and a .773 slugging percentage in 20 games in the calendar month of June. 9 home runs, 19 runs driven in here in June as he makes a serious play for Player of the Month in the American League. You guys remember 2 years ago when Bobby Witt Jr. felt like it was impossible for him to make an out in the entire month of July? That was the month where Bobby Witt Jr. introduced himself as a star, a superstar in the league. There have been two moments. The individual moment that was like the hello world, I'm Bobby Witt Jr., I still think that was that grand slam, that walk-off grand slam he hit off of Yoan Duran. I think that was his rookie year. Might have been his second year. It was one of his first two seasons in the bigs. He had a walk-off grand slam, turned on 101 on the hands, and hit it out off of Duran of Minnesota at the K. But the extended stretch of play that introduced Bobby Witt Jr. as a superstar was July 2024. And that's one of the most ridiculous months any player for any team, for any franchise, has ever had, ever. He hit .489 in July of 2024. I didn't even remember how ridiculous the numbers were until I went and looked them up today. He hit .489 in July of 24 with a .520 on base and an .833 slug. And so it's ridiculous to compare any individual month to what Bobby Witt Jr. did in July. Because, I mean, come on, he almost hit .500 for an entire month of baseball. He got on base more often than he made an out for an entire month of baseball. That's incredible stuff. But it's a similar feeling happening right now with Jack Caglione, that this is the stretch, this is the time where Jack Caglione is going from, oh yeah, talented kid, starting to put it together, having a much improved 2026. Yes, this is a future lineup cornerstone for the Royals. The transformation is underway too. This guy is a star too. And maybe not MVP caliber superstar the way that Bobby Witt Jr. has become in the league, but I am telling you, when you watch this kid hit home runs, it is the stroke, the swing, the power, the exit velocity, the distance of a guy who's really, really good at this and is going to do this regularly for a really long time. Nothing that is happening right now feels like an accident or feels like a fluke. Jack Caglione isn't just hitting home runs, little chintzy ones down the line that are sneaking over the wall. Look, we've seen guys get hot before, have a good power month, maybe in a year where the ball was carrying. Remember, like, in 2019, you had a bunch of guys had career years hitting home runs. Hunter Dozier, great example, right? Hunter Dozier 2019, that was fake. That was the fakest year anybody could ever have. And a lot of that in 2019 because they were using Pro V1s as baseballs that year. It's one thing. You know, guy's a hot month. Guy's a high batting average. Guy pops a few home runs. This is different. This is different because Jack Caglione is vaporizing the baseball. He's doing it to everybody, and he's doing it against every kind of pitch. Fastball, sliders, lefties, righties, it hasn't much mattered. Remember all that hand-wringing we were doing about Jack against lefties? Feels like so long ago. Like, now Matt Quatrero has no choice, right? For two reasons. One, a bunch of guys are hurt. Two, he's the Royals' best hitter right now. You can't take him out of line. He's your best guy. All that hand-wringing we did about Caglione not being in the lineup against left-handers. Oh, is Cag's going to be able to learn how to hit lefties? Like, we weren't wrong. We weren't wrong. All he needed was a chance. He's hitting .282 with a .513 slug against same-hand pitching. He is much more strikeout-prone against lefties. That is true. You throw a good slider to Jack Caglione out of the zone, he's probably going to chase it. That's going to be, I think, a weakness of his. Even the great hitters have weaknesses. And that feels like that might be Cags' kryptonite against some of those left-handed specialists over the years. leave it out over the plate against him, no matter what hand you throw with. You throw with your right hand, you throw with your left hand, you can throw it underhand. Don't leave it over the plate. Five of the 14 home runs now this year for Cags are against lefties after his two home run night against McClanahan last night. You guys hear me refer to Baseball Savant a lot. The baseball statistics website keeps a lot of that AWS, StatCast data, numbers we talk about, like exit velocity, hard hit percentage, barrels, things like that. Well, they put together player profile cards that show what percentile a player belongs in based on their statistics. And if you're in a low percentile, which is bad, you're in the lower half of the league where you don't want to be, you get a blue dot. You get a blue line and a blue dot. If you're like in the, like Salvador Perez's sprint speed is in the one percentile, first percentile, right? So he's got a blue dot. Bobby Witt Jr.'s sprint speed is typically in the 98th, 99th. So he's got a red line and a red dot. So you want red on your Baseball Savant page. It's good to say about somebody, that guy's Baseball Savant page has a lot of red. Jack Caglione's Baseball Savant page is as red as Wyoming on an electoral college map. 95th percentile in expected WOBA, 96th in expected slugging, 96th in average exit velocity, 96th percentile in barrel percentage, 98th percent in hard hit percentile, 96th percentile in bat speed. He's good, man. All this stuff we talked about last year, because some of these numbers were impressive last year. His bat speed was impressive last year. His hard hit percentage, exit velocity, those things were good last year. The question was going to be, okay, well, can he make that translate? Yep, we have our answer. We are seeing that our answer is a big fat yes, and we are seeing a bona fide slugger in Jack Caglione. The kind of slugger that you can count on one hand, the number of guys like this the Royals have had in franchise history. Bona fide sluggers, home run specialists, guys who are a threat, lefty or righty, hard throwers, soft tossers, doesn't matter. They threat to leave the yard against anybody. With due respect to guys who had some nice power seasons like Salvador Perez or like, you know, Jermaine Dye hit some home runs, and although his power numbers got better as he moved around the league later in his career. And John Mayberry had a big home run and RBI year. Certainly George Brett could lose one over the fence. I'm talking about home run hitters. How many have the Royals have that look like this? Really, for an extended stretch. I don't know. Can you even think of one? Like, there have been guys who individually had great power years, like Jorge Soler's 48 home run season. Mike Moustakas broke Balboni's record in, I think it was 2018, when he hit 38, I want to say he hit. Obviously, Balboni hit 36. Wasn't much to his game, but the slug. Danny Tartable could launch him. Mike Sweeney was a power threat. But there's a difference. Manny Pasquantino's hit 30 homers in the season. Bobby Witt Jr.'s hit 30. There's a difference, though, between that and the kind of slugger Jack Caglione looks like. And it's one of those things that you know when you see it. And Bo Jackson, another one who could hit him a ton. He's kind of in that mold a little bit when, man, I would have loved to have seen. I wish we had some StatCast data on Bo. Gosh, if I could go back and get some data on 1987 Bo Jackson, that'd be sweet. But when you watch him hit home runs, they look easy, right? Like the home run he hit off of McClanahan in the first last night, he didn't really hit it that hard. Like, relative to home runs, 109 mile an hour exit velocity is for the distance that he hit it is not that impressive. That just means he's really strong, and he's hitting the ball off the fat part of the bat, and it's carrying. He can backspin the ball. That's a natural ability that Caglione has. There are other adjustments that he's made. Chris Young, the former, not the former Royal, who's now, I think, in the Rangers front office still. The other Chris Young, who was playing at the same time, he played outfield for the Diamondbacks. He works for MLB Network now. And he did yesterday, before Cags went off and hit two home runs last night, he did a breakdown on MLB Network about the adjustments that Caglione has made. And honestly, I wish I could play you the five-minute audio, but it is kind of insidery and a little bit like inside baseball, like literally. I'm just going to tell you, go watch it. It's on the MLB Network's X account. You probably find it on the Video Vault if you go to Royals.com. But I would encourage you to watch it because it benefits from the visuals is the other thing. Why I won't just play you 5 minutes of audio here. But to sum it up, there have been some small tweaks in Caglione's stance. He's a little less wide. His feet are a little less spread out. His hands are a little quieter. They're not moving around so much. Before the pitch comes in, those things have allowed him to be quicker and shorter to the baseball. And when your bat is shorter to the baseball, and you swing the bat as fast as Jack Caglione does, you can make better swing decisions. You can let the ball get a little deeper. You don't have to just hit it out front if you're going to do damage. You can catch it a little bit deeper and still do damage. And, oh yeah, that's the operative word. You can do a lot of damage. And that's what Jack Caglione is doing. And it's really, really fun to watch him become a star and a slugger, the likes of which I really think might be kind of unprecedented in Royals history. And that's saying a lot, I know, for somebody who's got 14 home runs this season. Like, I get it. We're year one. He's 23. But this feels like the announcement. This month feels like the announcement from Jack Caglione, the way that July of 2024 felt like the announcement from Bobby Witt Jr. I'm here. I'm good. I'm a problem. And I'm going to do this for a long time. We'll take a break and get your thoughts. 785-272-9429 is the number. You can also interact in the live chat on our YouTube channel, 580 Sports Talk. We'll take a break, come back with your reaction. We're also going to talk a little NBA draft and continue our countdown to Chiefs kickoff this hour. Talk about that new age-based five-year eligibility coming to the NCAA. Tim Fitzgerald will join us for the Wildcat wrap-up. We're with you until 5 o'clock today. Stay with us on this hump day. We're glad you're here on 580 Sports Talk.
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0: On 580 Sports Talk. We're just getting started on this Wednesday. My name is Dan Lucero. Again, with you until 5 today, we'll break away for Royals baseball. Game 3 of their 4-game set.

0: in Tampa Bay. Still no Bobby Witt Jr. in the lineup. This will be, what now, five consecutive games over a six-day span that he misses. Still dealing with that knee injury. He's going through on-field drills. But the Royals have not felt comfortable enough, and Witt has not felt comfortable enough to get back into the game, which is too bad. Because I got to watch Tyler Tolbert, who's maybe the worst base runner I've ever seen. Didn't tag up at third on that line drive that was right at Chandler Simpson last night. Tolbert scores on that easy if he tags up. Simpson's got no arm to speak of. But no, he didn't tag up. Like, hard hit ball, but it's in the air. Get back to the bag. You're scoring if it touches down. And then Tolbert got thrown out trying to stretch a single to a double two. Just not a good base runner, man. I like that he's fast. It's great that he's fast. He's got MLB speed. But goodness, he runs into so many outs or just makes bad plays on the base paths. He's back in there tonight, though, because nobody else can play shortstop. Because Nick Lofton's got to play third base because Michael Garcia is on the IL. And I guess given the choice, rather Tolbert than Josh Rojas, I suppose. Anyway, the lineup tonight against reliever-turned-starter Griffin Jacks for the Royals. Carter Jensen will DH again and lead off. Nick Lofton's at third. Jack Caglione's at first. Salvador Perez does the catching. Michael Massey is the second baseman. Isaac Collins is in left field. John Rabe in right. Cameron Meisner in center. And Tolbert at short. Noah Cameron goes for KC, the left-hander looking to get back over the 500 mark on the air. He's 4-4 with a 4.20 ERA. Blaze it. Yandy Diaz will lead off in DH, followed by Johnny DeLuca in center. He had quite a night defensively last night out there in right field. Very busy man. Junior Caminero at third. Ryan Vallade at right field. He's been sort of a specialist against lefties this year for Tampa Bay. He hits cleanup tonight. Jonathan Aranda is at first base. Ben Williamson's at second. Taylor Walls is the shortstop. Chandler Simpson's in left. Nick Fortes does the catching. Some thoughts on what we were talking about. Caglione, his power surge. He's jumped into the team lead in OPS, having a monster month. We're talking about other sluggers in Royals history. This is a very nice compliment from Christopher in the live chat on YouTube saying he's a mix between Matt Olson, Mickey Mantle, and Nick Kurtz. I see the Olson comparison most readily there. Kurtz, a little bit more patient at the plate than Jack is. I see the Olson comparison, that short lefty stroke and the power from the left side. I think if he ends up being a Matt Olson-type hitter for the Royals, I think you take that outcome. Matt Olson's had a great career. I think he's over 300 home runs now. Another listener from the 785 submitted Bo Jackson, I think maybe while I was talking about Bo. Yeah, like as far as raw power, like on the scouting scale in baseball, if you're not familiar, the scouting scale in baseball goes from 20 to 80, and it goes up typically by increments of 10. So 20 speed would be Salvador Perez's speed. 20 power would be Tyler Tolbert's power, right? It's like, it's not major league caliber. It's on the lowest of the low end. That's 20 grade stuff. Then you go 30, 40. They do have 45, 50, 55, 60, 65, 70, 75, and then 80. 80 is the top of the scale. 80, George Brett's contact tool, probably an 80. Tony Gwynn's contact tool, better example. I think of other 80s that I could give you an example of. Like Terrence Gore's speed, 80. Bobby Witt Jr.'s speed, probably an 80. Bobby Witt Jr.'s fielding arm, 75, 80. Like, up there. Caglione's got like that 70, 80 grade power. And when you're talking about guys in Royals history who've had that, yeah, it's Bo for sure. And I don't know. I don't know who else would have come out of college or come out of high school and had a 70 or an 80 on their power like Caglione does. Another listener from 785 submits Country Breakfast, Billy Butler. Do you know Billy Butler's career high in home runs is only 29? I wouldn't have guessed that. I would have thought he had a 30 home run season in there. It took Billy a while to get to his power. It was still mostly doubles power. He had a 50 double season. He had three straight 40-plus double seasons. He had tremendous gap-to-gap power. Billy Butler's position should have just been hitter from the beginning, playing him at first base was a little silly. That dude was just, he was a hitter. But when you're talking about raw power, I don't know that he quite compares to what Cags is doing. A more cautious note from this texter from the 785. I'm feeling good about what I see from Jack, but I got to see it for several years. For me, just seeing it this year is too little of a sample size. And I understand that. Sure, I get it. Last year didn't look very good for Cags. This year, we've only got probably like 50, 60 more plate appearances this year than he had the whole of 2025 after he got called up. And this is not me saying, go ahead and start making Jack Caglione's plaque in Cooperstown. But this is me saying, this kind of power is real. And he is starting to get to it and make it look easy because of adjustments, real adjustments that he has made. So now he is starting to pair the gifts that he has with real results in a big league game. When Bobby Witt Jr. started doing that, Bobby Witt Jr.'s first couple of years, a lot of tools, but the results, especially that rookie year, really didn't match. Remember, rookie year, Bobby Witt Jr. was not good defensively. Now he's the best defensive infielder in baseball. So it's all about putting it together, right? And once guys who are that talented put it together, it's pretty special. So I do think we're going to see the sort of power years from Caglione, the sort of power production that we just haven't seen a whole lot in a Royals uniform over the years. Paul, in the YouTube comments, I want to make sure I got to this one. Paul asked the question, and I'm scrolling up trying to find it. Maybe Alex Zumwalt was fired and the Royals just didn't tell anybody. Max Reaper, friend of the program over at Royals Review, has an article up on the website today at RoyalsReview.com, and I want to pull the title of the article up so I can be accurate. And the title of the article is, Do We Owe Alex Zumwalt an Apology? He was a pretty popular whipping boy early this year when the Royals were in the dumps and the offense stunk. And look, big picture, like the whole of the year, the Royals' offense has still been below average. Right, they've had a nice little run this last week. They've had a good June offensively as a team. But big picture, still a below-average offense in Major League Baseball. But what we've seen Jack Caglione do and some of the adjustments he's made, like do you give the hitting staff some credit for that? Do you give the hitting staff some credit for the best 200 plate appearances of Nick Lofton's career, where he now looks like a big leaguer? Michael Massey has made some strides this year. Those look real. Alex Zumwalt's been around for Bobby Witt Jr.'s career. Do you give him any credit for that? Like, I don't know that an apology is in order necessarily, but I'm sure that his chair feels a little less warm in the Royals clubhouse, because I think what we can say now is this team obviously still has a lot of problems. Still in last place. Like, again, got to look at the big picture here. Still a last place baseball team entering today. But they're not in last place because they're pitiful on offense. There are some good things happening on that side of the ball. They're in last place because the bullpen has stunk and starting pitching has been not healthy. But, yeah, maybe we were a little quick on the trigger with old Alex Zumwalt, if he's been able to get Jack Caglione to a point where, again, it's hard to describe it if you haven't seen it, but if you go watch the clips, you know what I mean when I say it's easy power. It doesn't look like he's swinging hard. It doesn't look like a long swing. It's short, and it's quick, and it's loud, and it's gone. That's the stuff the big boy power hitters do. And even if I'm not sure that Jack Caglione's going to win, like, batting titles or hit 500 home runs in his career, like, he's got a chance to be one of the best power hitters in baseball for a very long time. And he's going to do a lot of that in a Royals uniform. We'll take a break here on 580 Sports Talk. When we come back, we'll pivot a little bit to what happened in the NBA draft last night. Darren Peterson is going to Utah. How good a pro is he going to be? And will we find out destinations for Melvin Cancel and Trey White tonight in the second round of the draft? Plus a little trivia. And we'll do a little trivia, see if anybody was paying attention last night during the draft. That's coming up on 580 Sports Talk.
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0: 3:45 on 580 Sports Talk. Andrew correctly makes this point in the live chat on YouTube that the Royals still have to have somebody responsible for why they started so slow offensively, and that's been a trend. It was certainly a trend that cost them last year, and Alex Umwalt's got to wear some of that, and Andrew's correct about that. I don't know necessarily what has accounted for that in back-to-back years. The Royals coming out of the gate really slow on offense, but last year was around June where they picked it up. They made some additions to help the offense after the trade deadline for the last couple of months. Obviously, June, July was when Salvi really got going last year. That was when he was at his best. So, I know it's a very unsatisfying, very unsports talky answer to say that, well, yeah, it's complicated. Zumwalt probably does some good things in his job, but big picture, offense needs to be better. And it needs to start better. And I don't know the solution for that, and that's what they're paying Alex Umwalt to figure out. Trivia for you. I'll give you the answer at the end of this segment. Darren Peterson is the fifth Kansas Jayhawk to be drafted in the first round by the Utah Jazz. Anybody remember the other four? Text them if you know. Or put them in the YouTube chat. I don't have anything to give away today, so all you win is bragging rights. But or just play along at home. You remember the other Jazz draftees in the first round out of KU? I wouldn't have gotten them all. Like there's a name on there that is before my time, if that gives you any hints. But Darren Peterson was drafted by the Utah Jazz last night. Second overall pick in the NBA draft. A.J. Devonta win number one to Washington. And I understand why Darren Peterson didn't go number one. I understand why Devonta did. I saw both players. I saw both players more than once in person this year. And I watched a lot of Big 12 basketball this last year. And I would have said, and I felt this way, started feeling this way right around the start of the Big 12 season, that Devonta had to be the guy that went number one because he was playing every night. And Darren Peterson wasn't. And it was that simple. But I was also there at Allen Fieldhouse for the KU-BYU game. And I saw that first half. I saw Darren Peterson hit the floor like a man possessed and play an all-purpose two-way half of basketball that is about as brilliant as any half of basketball I've ever seen anybody play, in that building or any other, at that level or any other. He was unbelievable that night. And everybody will remember the dunk, rightfully so. But the plays he made on defense, some of the shot-making that he put on display in that first half, he took the floor that night with the idea and the mentality to prove that he was the best player in the draft class. And for 20 minutes he did. And then he only played 3 minutes the second half. And that's the end of the debate, right? That's the end of the debate. The first half could have been the end of the debate if he just played the second half, but he didn't. It's obvious that Peterson was dealing with physical issues, the hamstring injury, obviously, early in the year, but also that the cramps that he faced were as much a mental block, maybe even more of a mental block than a physical block. And if Peterson can get past those in the NBA, I think he's going to have a very long and a very successful career. And he's got a chance for the Jazz to be a guy right away that does a lot for them because they don't really have a lot of creators. They've got big guys, they got big wings, they got play finishers, but they don't have a lot of facilitators. And Peterson can do that and also, you know, finish what he starts. And at his best, he's a tremendous defender. And I hope we get to see Darren Peterson at his best. I do. I don't harbor any ill will towards Darren Peterson. I think, and I said this on yesterday's show, I think he very badly wanted to be great at Kansas. I think he hungered to be great at Kansas. I just think that he was, in a way that you would understand an 18-year-old to be, a little bit scared of what the signals his body was telling him. And I think that's really unfortunate. And I hope he can get past that. I really, really do, because I think he's one hell of a basketball player. And I would say I'm excited to see him in the NBA, but I'm going to be really real with y'all. They're not going to put the Jazz on TV much. You're going to have the league pass if you want to see Darren Peterson next year. Because the Jazz are probably going to be sorry again. And they're not going to put that team on TV. They might get one or two late night, you know, being on the West Coast. You might get a stray Jazz Nuggets on a Friday night on ESPN or Prime on Thursday night, something like that. But not going to be a whole lot of Jazz games on TV. Second round of the draft is tonight. Melvin Council, Trey White still out there. I don't think either are going to get picked, for being honest. Melvin Council just doesn't shoot the ball well enough. The NBA is a shooter's league. You've got to be able to offer some utility from deep. Otherwise, teams just aren't going to guard you. And Council is not a good three-point shooter. He had that one ridiculous game at NC State where he couldn't miss. And other than that, I think he shot like under 25% from three on the year. And Trey White, I'm not sure, is quite as athletic or as big as some of the other wings in the class that I think would get an opportunity ahead of him. But Council is the kind of player and the kind of teammate and had the kind of showing at the pre-draft camps at Portsmouth that I think he could wind up on a two-way. I think he could wind up on a guaranteed two-way where a team could sign him and then with a two-way, rather than a summer camp invite, a two-way would make him one of the 15 guys on their roster and one that they could send back and forth between the G League affiliate and their NBA roster, their active roster. I think that's a realistic possibility for Council. White, I think, is probably going to be a summer invite guy. And there's no shame in that. He'll have an opportunity to make it. I just don't think either guy is going to hear their name called. All right. The players that were drafted in the first round by the Utah Jazz out of Kansas. There have been five. Darren Peterson, Udoka Azubuike, Jacque Vaughn, Greg Ostertag, and Kelly Knight. Kelly Knight's before my time. Greg Ostertag is the mayor of a small town in Texas now. I read there was a big feature article on him in The Athletic last week. I was just thinking about Greg Ostertag. He's a mayor of the small Texas town that he lives in. Just does his ranching, and everybody in town likes him because apparently he is a wonderful human being. And they said, "Hey, Greg, why don't you be the mayor?" And he's like, "All right, I'll be the mayor." And now he's the mayor. So those are your trivia answers. We'll take a time out here at 580 Sports Talk. When we come back, it's our countdown to Chiefs kickoff, wrapping up this 3 o'clock hour.
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0: .355 on 580 Sports Talk. So a couple of things about the trivia last segment. Number one, bad intel on Kelly Knight. He was a ninth round pick. That is the intern responsible for getting me the trivia today has been sacked. He was a ninth rounder. 38 first round picks all time in KU history, according to Basketball Reference. Kelly Knight, not one of those. Also, Ochai Agbaji doesn't technically count because he was a rookie with the Jazz, but technically was drafted by the Cavaliers, and then his rights were conveyed to the Jazz in a trade. So he doesn't quite count. But the other ones do. The other ones are correct. Doak, Jacques Vaughn, Greg Ostertag, and now Darren Peterson. Man, Greg Ostertag. 28th overall pick in 1995. Glad he's doing well, honestly. I'm glad he's doing well. Time for our countdown to Chiefs kickoff. We are 82 days away from the Chiefs opening their 2026 season against the Denver Broncos at home on Monday night at Arrowhead Stadium. Number 82 on the Chiefs roster is practice squad wide receiver Jimmy Holiday. Jimmy Holiday has a very long transactions entry on his Chiefs.com bio page. He was an undrafted free agent that the Chiefs signed to a contract to the 90-man roster. He was a camp cut on August 26th of last year, signed to the practice squad the next day. The Chiefs cut him on November 4th. 8 days later, they re-signed him to the practice squad. 12 days after that, November 24th, they cut him again. 2 days after that, he was signed to the practice squad of the Seattle Seahawks. He was cut on December 13th. I don't know if that means he gets a ring or not. I wonder if he gets a ring. 4 days after the Seahawks cut him, he was signed back to Kansas City's practice squad. And then he signed a futures deal with the team on January 5th. That is the itinerant life of a practice squatter. I hope he got a ring. That'd be cool. You know, he wasn't around for long, but he was around. He was around some champions. Maybe he'll be around some more champions this year in Kansas City. We'll take a timeout. We'll come back for our final hour of the show. We're going to talk about new NCAA rules. Talk to Tim Fitzgerald of GoPowerCat.com on 580 Sports Talk.
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9: NBC News Radio. I'm Chris Caraccio. President Trump wants Republicans to abolish the filibuster to pass his Save America Act voter ID bill. He and Senate Republicans met behind closed doors on Capitol Hill today, and Senator Tommy Tuberville of Alabama confirmed things got heated over the lack of votes for the bill and with the current Iran negotiations. Tuberville said Trump scolded the GOP senators who supported an Iran war powers resolution that passed yesterday. The chief of the UN's nuclear watchdog agency says Iranian nuclear enrichment sites will be visited by his inspectors, but he also indicated that timing is important but not essential, as the inspections are going to happen. The development follows conflicting messages from the U.S. and Iran on whether those sites would be inspected. Authorities in Pima County in Arizona are reportedly questioning whether they made a critical mistake in the search for Nancy Guthrie, the mother of Today Show host Savannah Guthrie. Here's Monica Nelson.
10: Investigators sent just $152 of a $4 million crypto ransom, hoping the kidnappers would move the funds and reveal their location. But months later, the strategy hasn't paid off. A joint task force is still chasing digital trails through layers of proxy servers, and several persons of interest have been detained and released. With DNA leads stalling, the case is now entering its fifth month with no real breakthrough.
9: Camp Mystic has filed for bankruptcy a year after the catastrophic Texas floods that killed 28 people at the girls' camp. Court papers show that Camp Mystic has debts exceeding $10 million, with assets totaling less than $500,000. The owners of the all-girls Christian retreat previously announced that they would not be open this summer while lawsuits and investigations play out. And two new movies are not expected to defeat Toy Story 5 at the box office this weekend. DC Studios' Supergirl is looking to make $47 to $50 million, and Jackass Best and Last is looking to bring in $10 to $12 million. I'm Chris Caraccio, NBC News Radio.
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13: Hi, I'm Felicia Rolfe. Here are today's headlines from 12 News. The U.S. Senate approves a war powers resolution late Tuesday seeking to block U.S. military action against Iran. Senators Jerry Moran and Roger Marshall both voted against it. Many Kansas college students will pay more for tuition this fall. The Kansas Board of Regents approves tuition raises for most state schools. However, Emporia State will not raise tuition. The Kansas Department of Labor releases updated job statistics for May. The seasonal adjusted unemployment rate dropped slightly from the previous month, from the 3.9% to 3.8%. Part of the reason for the jobs growth, over 5,000 new jobs in the private sector, including seasonal work and leisure and hospitality. In Wichita, Felicia Rolfe, 12 News.
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14: A flood watch begins at 1 p.m. tomorrow afternoon and remains in effect until 7 a.m. Friday. A blend of clouds and sun this afternoon with daytime highs approaching 84. Northwesterly winds around 5 miles an hour. Partly cloudy skies again. Tonight, slight chance of thunderstorms. Lows dip down to about 66. I'm staff meteorologist Ray Miller. Currently, it's 83 degrees.
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Well, let's get it. 580 Sports Talk is live and direct on this Wednesday. It's hour number two of the program today. And it's our final hour of the show today here on the Sports Voice of Kansas, 580 WIBW FM 104.9, online at 580WIBW.com, and of course, on our YouTube channel, 580 Sports Talk, and on our app. We got a new app. We're part of the MSC Radio Group family now, so we're on their app. Download on your phone the MSC Radio app. And you can listen to us on CarPlay or Android Auto, I think it's called. 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Archive of the video over at 580 Sports Talk on YouTube. So many ways to listen to the program. However you do it, we appreciate that you do it on 580 Sports Talk. Again, my name is Dan Lucero, solo for most of today. Spencer Dupuy will pop by for What Is Wrong With You here in a bit. Still to come on this hour, in addition to a rousing round of What Is Wrong With You, I have some thoughts and a big question about the new five-year age-based eligibility rule that appears to be coming to the NCAA. The Division I cabinet has approved the rule change. Walk you through what it means. I think there are some things definitely to like about it, but my big question surrounds, is this really going to fix the thing that people are the most annoyed with when it comes to the way that college sports are today? So I got that, and the return of Tim Fitzgerald from GoPowerCat.com. He'll join us for the Wildcat Wrap-Up, sponsored by Tallgrass Windows and Doors, coming to the bottom of the hour. Been a bit since we've been able to talk to Fitz, but excited to hear Tim's voice on our airwaves again here. He'll come up at the bottom of the 4 o'clock hour. Again, you can text the program, 785-272-9429. That is 785-272-9429 is the number. And you can also catch us on our live stream on YouTube and jump into the live chat on our YouTube channel. 580 Sports Talk is the name of the channel. Go subscribe if you have yet to do so. It doesn't cost you anything but a click. And jump in that live chat and say hello. It's cool to see the community grow and lots of interesting conversation that is created. Lots of content that you give me, you commenters, and give me some free content in the chat, which I appreciate. But no, in all seriousness, it's just a cool way if you watch the show every day or if you listen every day and you catch it live. Why not hop into the YouTube chat, say hello? Just a way to interact with your fellow listeners and again grow that 580 Sports Talk community. So this was the news yesterday, and we didn't really have as much time as I wanted to really dive into it, so I held it back for today. That's the thing about doing these two-hour shows, man. You don't realize how short 2 hours is until you've been doing 3 hours regularly, and to cut it down to two, because I think longtime listeners of the program will be aware, this used to be a two-hour song and dance every day. We'd go from 4 to 6 every single day. We would do 4 to 6. That was the show that I joined when I started here in September 2016 with Jake LeBon and Alex Gold. I was the third man on the totem pole. And it was a two-hour show, and then we doubled our hours. We brought Brendan Dorzinski along, and we went to 4 hours. So we have 4 hours. And think about 4 hours. That's a long show. 4 hours, even divided by three, like, equal partners in creating the show and performing on the show. Because this is what we're doing here. We're performing in a manner of speaking. 4 hours is a lot. And then we went to 3 hours, and then obviously we had the 2 3-hour shows there for a while, and then we had a 1 4-hour show. And we've been back to 3 hours probably for the better part of 2 years now. We've almost 2 full years, I would say, we've been a 3-hour program. And 3 is kind of the sweet spot. 2 feels really short, especially on a day where there's, you know, a lot to cover. And the neat thing about
our sphere here is that we don't feel like, oh, we're just talking about one thing. We're not just doing a Chiefs show or just doing a Royals show or just doing a KU or K-State show like you might do in another market. We can do everything, and the local stuff like Washburn and high school and the Scarecrows and whatever else is happening in Topeka on top of that. So 2 hours is not a lot. Anyway, say all that to say this. There's stuff that's been left on the cutting room floor the last couple of days, but I really wanted to discuss this because I think this is fascinating. So Tuesday, the NCAA Division I cabinet unanimously approved a 5-year age-based eligibility model. There's been a lot of discussion about this, and now it is going to be enacted. The new rule is this. In all sports, athletes get 5 years to play 5 years. You get 5 years of eligibility over 5 seasons of your sport once your eligibility clock begins. Your clock starts upon your initial full-time enrollment in college or the beginning of the academic year following the 19th birthday, whichever occurs first. So if you're one of those summer babies, you don't turn 19 until like May, let's say, you got a kid who's 18, turn 18 this May. So they'll turn 19, and they're a high school junior. They finish up their junior year, so they're going in their senior year. And they turned 18 in May. Well, they turn 19 in May. That would then be the academic year following their 19th birthday. That would be the start of their clock. This is really not so much for American high school students as it is for your European basketball players. Let's be really honest, right? They're your or volleyball players because there's a lot of overseas imports in volleyball or other sports. Golf, another one. So your clock starts either the year you turn.

to play your 5 years. Charlie Baker, president of the NCAA, said in a statement, while previous NCAA rules have served college sports well for a long time, we heard also loud and clear from NCAA members and student-athletes that eligibility rules should be easier to understand. This eliminates redshirt waivers, injury waivers, transfer waivers, and ideally will also eliminate waivers for having played in junior college or having played at a level that was not Division I, NAIA, D2, D3, or the confusion over, okay, we brought in, like, Kansas State. We brought Doreen Buca over from Italy. How many years do we have him for? And the decisions there sort of feeling a little bit arbitrary. Like, Paul Mbia, why did he get the years he got? Who can say? No more confusion. Oh, when did he turn 19? Oh, he's not 19 yet? Okay, his clock starts as soon as he gets to campus. Like Andre Kostic, he was 18 his freshman year. So his clock starts when he gets to campus. Kid was 21 when you brought him in from Germany or Italy, or 22. All right, then we go back, we do the math, we figure out what year he was 19. That's his first year. What year was he 20? What year was he 21? 22? Okay, he's got 2 years. He's 22 now, he's got 2 years. The way they're going to apply the rule, athletes who just completed their fourth season of eligibility without a redshirt will not be granted an additional year. So if you played 4 years clean through and you didn't redshirt, you just played your 4 years, tough. You don't get an additional year. If you've already graduated, you don't get an additional year for next year. Schools will have flexibility in determining whether to use previous eligibility rules or the new age-based model for athletes with eligibility remaining after this year. We talked about this a little bit with Michael Swain of Fog.net yesterday, where, for example, Keanu Dawes and Dennis Parker Jr. are entering their fourth year of college basketball, fourth year without a redshirt, and now all of a sudden they're going to be eligible in 2027-28 if they so choose to continue their college careers. So those are the new rules. And there are things I like about this. Mostly, it's the clarity. No more confusion about red shirts or years lost to injury, unless they are going to carve out exceptions for pregnant student-athletes, those who served in the military, or those who go on religious missions. Unless you get a waiver for one of those three things, which it's pretty easy to confirm or not whether you did one of those three things, then you have 5 years and you play your 5 years. This also, I think, will open up more opportunities for freshmen who were being redshirted. Because even when they loosened up the redshirt rules in football, right, where they said, it used to be, if you played a down, you burned your redshirt. You played one down of football in a year, you were no longer considered to have redshirted. You had to, you know, go apply. Like, okay, I played two games, but I broke my leg. Can I get a medical? And they changed the rules where you could play in as many as four games, and as soon as you played in the fifth game, and the bowl game didn't count, if you played in a fifth game, you burned your redshirt. So Avery Johnson didn't have a redshirt his freshman year because he played more than four games. But that was an opportunity for coaches to utilize some of their more talented freshmen and play them without worrying about losing that year of eligibility. I wonder if coaches will be more inclined, and I think this is probably true for all sports. Like, I don't know, chapter and verse, the redshirt rules for, like, baseball or volleyball, or I know for basketball it was still pretty rigid. If you played, you couldn't redshirt. But now, if you're on the roster, you can play. Your coach can play you. You don't have to worry about, oh, am I going to lose eligibility? Am I going to burn a year of this player's eligibility that I'd really like to have on the back end? No, everybody's got the same 5 years. So that could, in theory, give freshman athletes more opportunities to break through and earn a bigger role on a team with more playing time instead of a coach watching, you know, having to watch their eligibility clock effectively to say, we've already played this freshman in three games. I don't want to play him in another because then if I do and if I need him for injury, then I burned his red shirt. No, you just go play him. If he's good enough, get him on the field. Don't worry about, we really want that year on the back end. You get it. Everybody gets the fifth year now. So you don't have to worry about that. Just play the freshman if he's good.

0: or if he can help you. Even if he only helps you in a, you know, you might have a freshman who, oh, man, I don't know if this guy really helps us, but he's 6'11". So against a bigger team, we need some minutes in the non-conference. Let's throw him in there. Let's see what he's made of. Or, yeah, this kid might not physically be ready, but, boy, he could really help us on special teams like returning kicks. I don't have to worry about burning a redshirt year. You just go play. I don't have to worry about putting in my third-best quarterback if my second-best quarterback is a hotshot freshman and my starter gets hurt. I just put in the backup and not worry about his eligibility. So there's good things here. But here's the big question that I'm left with this, my area of concern here. Let's say I, Dan Lucero, am a talented freshman basketball player. I didn't even play in high school, so you're really going to have to stretch. I'm 5'10 on a good day. You're really going to have to stretch your belief for this one. But let's say I am a talented 18-year-old freshman basketball player, and I want to play in the Big 12 Conference. I want to run with the big dogs, and I have the ability to do that. I've been recruited by some Division I, some Big 12 schools, or some, you know, any conference, doesn't really matter here. I'll use the Big 12 as shorthand. I want to play in that league. But every coach, Kelvin Sampson, Bill Self, Casey Alexander, TJ Otzelberger, all the ones that are recruiting me are saying, hey, yeah, we've got a spot for you on the roster. We think you can play here. Don't expect a lot of playing time as a freshman, though. We just don't have a lot of playing time for you as a freshman. We're going to use that for you as a developmental year in our program. And you're not going to play a whole lot. Well, would I maybe rather use my freshman year to pick up the phone when the coach is from some Summit League school? Let's say it's Kansas City or Omaha or Denver or North Dakota or Valpo. Let's say it's a Valley school, Bradley, Northern Iowa. I pick up the phone from them. Hey, you play a lot for us as a freshman. We have a need at your position. You're going to play for us a lot right away. All right, bet. I'm going to come, I'm going to play a bunch, but just know this. I am coming with the intent to leave. I am coming to your school with the intent to not finish there. I am coming to your learning institution, your basketball program, and in a perfect world, I play for a year, I get buckets, and then Bill Self or Kelvin Sampson or TJ Otzelberger decide, all right, yeah, you're ready to play now in the Big 12. We always liked you. You got some great development time in the Valley or whatever league. Come on to Ames. Come on to Lawrence. Come on to Manhattan. And look, I'm not naive. I understand this thing already happens, right? You see guys transfer up all the time. KU's got Leroy Blyden. He's a transfer up from Toledo. Transfers up happen a lot. I just wonder if that kind of attitude for freshman athletes, and this isn't unique to basketball, I think you see this in football, you see baseball, any sport. I wonder if that attitude becomes more pervasive and more intentional from the outset. The idea of, well, yes, now I am going to a place where I can play right away, but I'm only going to that place because I want to move up. I don't think that's an issue that most fans have. And you tell me if I'm wrong. Again, 785-272-9429. You can get at me on the YouTube live chat. You can tell me if I'm wrong. But I think broadly, the idea of a player at a mid-major or at a Division II school transferring up to a bigger school, a bigger program, a bigger opportunity, I don't think most people have a problem with that. I think even people who are fans of what you would consider to be a mid-major program, understand that the game is the game. Like even if you're at like an American Conference school, a Tulsa, Wichita State, and you got a kid who's really, really good, they might seek to improve their station and go play with the big boys in the SEC or the Big 12 or the Big 10. And it is what it is, right? Like those are the big leagues in college sports. And you're always striving, if you're any kind of great athlete, you're always striving to play against the best competition if you are indeed capable of getting to that level and attracting that kind of attention. It's not as simple as, all right, yeah, I had a good year at Oral Roberts. I want to play for Oklahoma now. I'm just going to go ahead and show up, tell Porter Mosier I'm on the team now. You have to get the offer, you have to get the, you know, get your ducks in a row, NIL, all that. But I don't think people have a big problem with the transfer up. I think where people have the issue, the thing that has soured a lot of people on college athletics, are the players that go from big school to big school to big school in search of a better NIL deal. Oh, I'm at a Power Four school. I'm at a big time program. But they're not paying me enough in NIL. If I could go somewhere else, I could make a little bit more NIL money, and that's really what I'm in this for. That's what I'm going to go get. I'm going to go get the better payday. That's what seems to bother people from a fan experience perspective. And on the one hand, if you really sit and think about it, can you blame any kid who's like, yeah, I want a better opportunity where I can make more money? Don't we all? If you're labor, haven't you taken a job and a better opportunity, made more money, better for your family? You've been in that situation before. So you can't fault a 20-year-old for doing the same thing. But when it's the sporting perspective of it and the loyalty of rooting for a team and seeing those players leave over and over again, yeah, I understand that that's not like a great part of the fan experience of college athletics right now. Now, this rule doesn't address that. This rule has nothing to do with that kind of player movement. The only thing that's going to address that, and if I've said it once, I've probably said it 100 times on these airwaves, the only thing that's going to address the eligibility concerns, the player movement concerns that fans have that are not good for the sport, the only way you address that is the NCAA considers its athletes to be employees and collectively bargains and brings along with that enforceable contracts that can be multi-year contracts. And that sort of feels like a next logical step here, doesn't it? Okay, you get 5 years to play 5 years. I want to recruit, let's say I'm Coach Dan Lucero now, and I want to recruit that hotshot freshman. And no, you're not going to play a lot for me as a freshman, but I know you're good enough to have a great career at my school, and I want you to learn from the guy at your position who's a third or a fourth year who's going to the NBA or the NFL. I want you to learn from that guy. I want you to learn our system, learn our plays. I want you to learn our culture. I want you to be a team leader, and I want you to be here, and I want you committed here for 3 years. And we'll make that happen on the NIL front. We'll do a 3-year deal that's enforceable, that will stand up in court. That's the kind of thing you can only achieve via collective bargaining. But that feels like the next step. Will the NCAA ever get there? Over their dead body, right? We'll take a break. We'll come back with What Is Wrong With You on 580 Sports Talk.
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10: What the hell?
0: What is wrong with you? Time on 580 Sports Talk. Two new stories competing this afternoon. Trying to take down our current weekly champion, Drunken Donuts. The gentleman who was trying to impress a date by doing donuts in his Mercedes. The location was not a good idea, right in front of the California Highway Patrol office. Also not a good idea to do it while under the influence. So all kinds of problems for our gentleman there. Two things to add to this. Number one, I was able to get confirmation from my wife. I brought up this story, and I said, would that have impressed you if I had done some sweet donuts in the car on one of our first dates? And she said, if I had done that on the first date, there wouldn't have been a second. So
4: that's what I got, too, from my girlfriend.
0: Yeah, so I can't confirm that that's not that actually that impressive to most women, at least not the ones that we are entwined with. Also, the other thing, man, are we sure we made the right call yesterday? Because I can't stop thinking about the guy who took a massage gun to his eyeballs. I can't stop thinking about that guy. That is one of the absolute bone-stupidest things that I think we've ever had on What Is Wrong With You. Just earth-shaking stupidity on that guy's behalf. But, you know, the people have spoken. We have not gone back and reversed a decision before. I'm not going to set that precedent today. But just know, there are some stories that live long in the memory, even if they are not weekly champions or monthly champions or yearly champions. And I have a thing in the next time that I pull out the massage gun at home, whether it's for myself, or the benefit of my wife, I'm going to be thinking about that Scottish doofus who machine-gunned his own eyes and almost cost himself his vision. Anyway, we got two new stories today. I will go first. We are going to New York, New York, the city that never sleeps, biggest city in the world, greatest city in the world. City of Champions. Did you catch any of the victory parade the Knicks had there last week?
4: Yeah, all the stars were out.
0: The stars are here. Now, Mariska Hargitay was on a float with Jalen Brunson.
4: Yeah.
0: And, like, she never looked that happy in her life. And for everything that the producers of SVU have put poor Captain Benson through over 27 seasons of that show, it's great to see a genuine smile from Mariska Hargitay. Honest to God, I'm happy for her.
4: I think she's super happy for her. She smiles all the way to the bank, though.
0: That's just true. Like, yeah, they put her through all that stuff, but none of it's real, and she's handsomely compensated. But at the same time, it's nice to see light in her eyes. Like, real. I'm happy for her. I'm happy for Spike. Yeah. Spike Lee. I'm happy for Timothy Chalamet, because I know he was in the trenches as a kid growing up, having to pretend he thought Landry Fields was going to be the next big thing. I don't know a whole lot of other Knicks fans. Matt Verderam, that's the four. Yeah. Those are the four Knicks fans I'm happy for. Anyway, Knicks fans had a great time at the victory parade, and of course, they're always the bad apples. People got to ruin it in every crowd and do some dumb stuff. You know, you're celebrating and you think, oh, yeah, I'm going to celebrate by breaking out the windows of this bus. That's stupid. You don't need to do that. But there are bad apples in every crowd, right, no matter what the city. So we go to the New York Knicks victory parade, and we meet somebody old enough and smart enough to know better. 40-year-old Angie Baez, the executive director of community and industry engagement for Card and Connected Commerce at J.P. Morgan Chase. Well, at least she was. She's not that anymore because she's been fired because she was caught in 4K emptying a Knicks-colored trash can onto the street and walking off with it. She stole a trash can. She took it into the subway with her. They got video of her grinning in the subway with this trash can. There's still, like, pieces of trash stuck to the bottom of it. She dumped the whole thing in the, on the sidewalk. I'll be technical. On the sidewalk. Dumped, it was a full trash can painted in Knicks colors, blue and orange. She dumped it out, walked off with the trash can. Ma'am. You are 40 years old. I am certain you can buy. Did you ever have one of those teen trash cans when you were a kid?
6: Yeah.
0: I had a Rockies trash can. Very appropriate. I had one of those when I was a kid. One of those little, you know, still steel cylinder trash cans.
6: Okay, I had a Deadskins one.
0: There you go. You can buy one of those. You don't need the authentic street corner Knicks championship trash can.
6: It's okay. She wasn't the only one doing it. I saw multiple videos of people doing it.
0: Yeah, so, but she was the only one who had a high up, six-figure gig at J.P. Morgan Chase.
6: She should have been smart enough to not.
0: Get a clue. My goodness. Anyway, that's my story today. What have you got?
6: We're going back to Florida to Kissimmee. A man was caught earlier this month after he fled from law enforcement in an RV, according to the sheriff's office down there. In a release on Tuesday, deputies said the incident happened back on June 12th when the man, quote, decided to test his luck by fleeing from deputies in his RV. Deputies added that the driver, identified as Luis Anthony Robles, 45, began to weave back and forth across lanes while driving recklessly and refusing to stop. While his getaway vehicle wasn't actually built for speed, that didn't stop him from creating a dangerous situation on the roadway, the release reads. During the attempt to evade law enforcement, he struck two other vehicles before the pursuit came to a halt. Deputies said that he was ultimately caught and now faces the following charges. Driving while license is revoked, habitual traffic offender. Fleeing to elude with lights and sirens, reckless driving, DUI, damage to property, leaving the scene of an accident with injuries, resisting a law enforcement officer without violence. Oh, and he had drugs and drug paraphernalia, so possession of drug paraphernalia, possession of a controlled substance.
0: I'm assuming that's why he was fleeing, or the restricted license. The expired license.
6: Yeah.
0: In an RV.
6: In an RV.
0: Yeah, man.
6: Can you imagine really just hard slinging across the lanes?
0: Really hard to bend corners in a Winnebago, as I'm sure, especially when you're under the influence.
6: Yeah.
0: Man, that is a wild story. Two more good ones today. We've had a good month. The sun is out in most places. Never in Topeka anymore. We just get rain all the time. But, the sun is out. The weather's warming up. The crazies are coming out in the streets. I'm going to go with the woman who stole the trash.
6: Yeah, man, you can't be doing
0: you
6: that. Especially if you're a high up at a company that she is or was.
0: She could have blown a bag on every championship T-shirt. She probably could have gotten, like, the sign, like, lithograph to hang in the corner office, I'm sure she had. She could have had any piece of Knicks championship memorabilia that she could have possibly conceived of.
6: Yeah.
0: She wanted the damn trash can. Absolute moron. Does that beat Drunken Donuts?
6: I don't think so.
0: Man, Drunken Donuts is withstanding some challenges this week.
6: Yeah.
0: We've had some really strong stories this week. But yes, the idea of impressing a date by doing donuts right in front of the police station, that's pretty good. This story also is going a long way on its name. Let's be real.
6: Yeah.
0: The name of the story is doing a lot of the heavy lifting here. But Drunken Donut survives for another day here on What Is Wrong With You. Stay with us. The Wildcat Wrap-Up is next. We're talking cats on 580 Sports Talk. 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
5: 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And Fitz, I want to start today with this. Kansas State cleaning up on the football recruiting trail, and they got another commitment today from a defensive end, defensive lineman by the name of Finn Walker. That's Avery Johnson, right? Like, that's just Avery Johnson?
6: That, as my colleague Wyatt Wheeler pointed out, that's just the Spider-Man meme in real life. Except Finn is a 6 foot, 270-pound defensive end. So he's like Avery after he ate Avery. I've named him, because Avery's called Sunshine, I've nicknamed him Moonbeam because he's the last thing you see before it all goes dark. It's crazy. He has the exact same hair, people.
5: The exact same. It's unbelievable how much they look like each other. Like, I implore you to go to X today, or go to GoPowerCat.com and see the pictures of this kid, Finn Walker, out of Conroe, Texas. Three-star commit for the growing 2027 football recruiting class. Honest to goodness, it's like a Freaky Friday type of thing. It's too bad he and Avery aren't going to overlap in Manhattan, because I think he could run some trick plays.
6: Yeah, you know, well, his fat ass might, excuse my language, tip off the defense. I kind of want to have AI do, like, the hair swap to see if I can even tell there was a difference.
5: It's amazing. Yeah, everybody's got a doppelganger. I've yet to meet mine, but I'm sure Avery Johnson would stop in his tracks if he saw this kid. Finn Walker, he's a three-star commitment to the 2027 football recruiting class for Kansas State that ranks second among Big 12 teams. I know that we have talked about this throughout the process, Fitz, and we've talked about it the last couple of times that we've been able to talk to your recruiting editor at GoPowerCat.com, Cole Carmody, but this has been a yeoman's recruiting effort from this Kansas State staff, and to have the success, it's one thing to have a different approach, and we knew that a younger staff was going to have a different approach. So that's part of what's contributing to the success here. What else do you attribute the success of these recruiting efforts so far for the class of 27 to for this Kansas State football staff?
6: I think you nailed it. These are young guys that are working harder and selling harder, selling more efficiently. They've changed some things on official visit weekends. They had the, I don't know if they're doing it every weekend, but they had the lake day where they actually went out on a pontoon boat and Colin drove around recruits, YouTubing. What is wrong with me? Tubing. They've got some fresh ideas, and they're working, and they want to fill this class quickly because they know they're behind on 28 being a new staff, so they want to be able to launch into 28, and they're doing a marvelous job. What's really intriguing to me is they're bumping up pretty close to the top 25, which is unheard of for Kansas State, despite all the success. And they're not doing it because they're getting any five stars. There's none, or a ton of four stars. There's only one or two. But a lot of three stars that aren't just three stars. They're really high three stars. Some three stars that might well end up as four stars here, by the time they actually sign. So they're getting a lot of quality, a lot of quantity, and a lot of dudes that seem to be a little bit more ready to play when they come in, because that just became a real thing with this NCAA ruling.
5: We're talking to Tim Fitzgerald at GoPowerCat.com. part of the 24/7 Sports Network. He joins us on the Fleming Place Wine and Spirits Hotline for the Wildcat Wrap-Up, sponsored by Tallgrass Windows and Doors. It feels like in a lot of these stories, Fitz, that we read about these commitments to Kansas State, we're reading about a player who was widely viewed to be leaning in one direction, who then changed course and decided to commit to Kansas State. Cooper Omack, the young man from Great Bend, is an example of this. Everybody in the world had that kid going to Penn State. He's staying in-state at K-State. Finn Walker, the commit today. Baylor and Oklahoma State seem to be the front runners for him. Instead, he's coming to Manhattan. You talked about the sales job that this staff is doing. What's the best of your knowledge, is selling Kansas State football? What is selling Kansas State football right now?
6: Just an exciting new era. And most of these coaches are so young. There's just the energy that goes with it. So I imagine these visits just have a different vibe about them than what K-State's ever had before. The only thing I can compare it to, and it's a completely different era of recruiting, was in those early Snyder staffs when they were going into Florida and getting guys to come up here with, you know, Jim Leavitt and the Stoops brothers and all of those young coaches that were out there just absolutely tearing it up. And then they went on to be head coaches. I see the same thing with this group. I see a lot of potential head coaches on this staff if they can find the success here. And they seem to be very determined to start that success with recruiting at a much higher level than we've seen. And this isn't the level they want to be at. They want to be at an even higher level, consistently fighting for the more traditional powers, blue blood, such as Penn State, for players on a regular basis.
5: Do you sense that there is an increased desire to level up recruiting at certain positions, that there is this staff maybe taking a look, doing whatever audits they've done on where Kansas State football is right now, where they want to go with it being their program now, and have said, we need to do different, think different, recruit different at this spot or this position or even this side of the ball? Would you say that there's like some philosophical differences that are maybe starting to emerge a little bit that can be that you can read some tea leaves on the recruiting trail?
6: I don't know if there are philosophical differences because, you know, all the previous staffs knew they needed this, but they weren't able to accomplish it. They kept trying to slap Band-Aids on it and it never worked. One, they're recruiting receiver at a high level. And they, even with what they have this year, it should be better than what we've seen the last few years. Add in these recruits and it could get really good really fast. Also, the one area that I've always said has held K-State football back, because it's the toughest position to recruit, they're still not at the elite level, but they're at a much higher level than what we've seen from Kansas State, and that's the interior defensive line. We still don't know if they're going to have a 3- or 4-man front. I think they're going to do a little bit of both, but they seem to be emphasizing guys that are a little bit more ready to come in and get it done at that position, and probably a little bit better player overall. And, you know, K-State's been fortunate with some players that have developed. You look at, you know, guys like Eli Huggins, who were kind of self-made men that came up through. Will Geary out of Topeka was under-recruited and just an incredible freak of an athlete, was really good. So they've had some fortune there getting good guys, but never enough depth and never enough quality. And this staff seems to know to get where they need to go or want to go, they've got to up that area of the roster greatly.
5: Tim Fitzgerald of GoPowerCat.com is our guest. 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All right, Fitz, you alluded to it a little bit. We talked about it at the top of this hour today. I want to talk about the new eligibility model in NCAA athletics. 5 years, age-based, you get five to play five. No more red shirts, no more medical red shirts, no more red tape. 5 years to play 5 years. What are your big picture thoughts about this change? Do you think it's a good thing for college athletics? What are your big picture thoughts on it?
6: I love it. I love it. And I know there will be lawsuits, of course. That's what we do nowadays. And this will, if it holds up, you know, the courts don't like to let the NCAA do anything in terms of self-governance because the players have no say. I don't know if this will hold up. But if it does hold up, it relieves a lot of burden, not just on the NCAA, but for member institutions that have to be part of these filings for, you know, trying to get that extra year. I would look at Taylor Poirier, who got two hardship seasons and a COVID year. Come on, what are we doing? And now they're trying to bring guys in that through, you know, the loopholes and the portal and NIL that are like 25 years old to play college basketball. Now your clock starts at either as soon as you enroll or at age 19. And from that point on, you got five seasons to play 5 years. Now, the reporting when it first happened indicated that it wouldn't be retroactive, that it wouldn't apply for this year's seniors. But that has now been reported to be false. This will affect or benefit those guys like Avery Johnson. He's not the only one on the K-State roster who did play their true freshman year, who have not redshirted, who normally would be expiring his 4 years of eligibility at this season's end without ever redshirting. But he and Joshua Manning and Jerron Tibbs and I think Pritchard is the other one, all have played. This will be their fourth straight season of playing without a redshirt. They would all be eligible under this rule to come back in 27. And I find it interesting because all four are going to be starters, but I question how high all four would go in the draft and if it wouldn't be better financially to stay in college with the NIL.
5: I have a feeling that this is going to encourage coaches across all sports to give more opportunities to freshmen than they were Absolutely. Previously. Do you think that could be a knock-on effect of this?
6: Yeah, the managing of the four or fewer games nonsense was just probably ridiculous. It was cool that they got to do that. But, you know, then eventually they had to lift it for the postseason because you'd get to the postseason, you had injuries, and you've already played the guy 4 years, but you didn't know you're going to the conference championship game at that time. So I like it. I like it. And it's with a reduced roster, it's going to really help these young guys who are going to be out there on special teams quite a bit, getting on the field, getting experience, because experience just isn't that your position. It's just about the speed of the game and being in front of huge crowds and all the pressure that goes with it. So they can adjust a lot easier and maybe settle in to be more functional at their position because they're just more adept at handling everything that's going on around them.
5: My concern is that particularly in I think you'd see this in sports like basketball, maybe most notably, where you would have, and this happens anyway, but I wonder if it becomes more intentional, the thought of a freshman starting their career at a mid-major with the express intent of, all right, I'm going to play here for a year, and then I'm going to move up, because maybe the school I really want to go to, or this P4 that really likes me, but they don't have a lot of room for me to play as a freshman, well, I'm going to go play. I'm going to go get my buckets, and then I'm moving up. And that could be, obviously, an increased negative for the mid-majors. I guess that's my concern about the change. Do you have any other concerns about what some unintended effects could be of this?
6: There will be. And, you know, I think one of them is next season for sure. If we've got a bunch of guys who thought they were on their last season of eligibility but can come back for that 26-27 school year, that's going to take up roster spots because you still have the same number of roster spots in football and basketball, which are going to be the main sports we talk about, and of course scholarship and limitations in all other sports. So there might be a limit of opportunities, but again, that will force more kids into the mid-major realm. Now, the good news for the mid-majors is they're going to be getting players that of the caliber 5 years ago, 7 years ago, you weren't getting. Now, if they're not going to be able to compete as easily because all the high majors are getting better because they're filling their roster with experience. But I also think you might be able to kind of hold the line and have a bunch of guys that want to play together and don't cash out till they're a little bit older. We just saw that what happened with Belmont.
5: Tim Fitzgerald is the publisher of GoPowerCat.com, part of the 24/7 Sports Network, and he joins us for the Wildcat Wrap-Up, sponsored by Tallgrass Windows and Doors, who provide high-quality products at affordable prices. 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Fitz, great to have you back on the program. Wish you continued health, my friend.
6: Thank you very much. Good to hear from you.
5: That is Tim Fitzgerald. Before we take a final timeout today here on 580 Sports Talk, I want to tell you about the good folks at Eagle Auto Wash and Detailing Salon. 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Soar with the Eagle once a week. 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
14: Most of the team is out with COVID-19, so there'll be some substitutes tonight.
13: What's this? We have an unexpected guest on the field.
14: It's a dog. 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
5: Let's wrap up this edition of 580 Sports Talk ahead of Royals baseball tonight with a final word. I'm just going to sprint headlong through a few of the headlines here today, things that we might have gotten to but didn't have a chance to get to because we had a short program today. Here's a headline from ESPN.com. Ayuk, I'll sign with Commanders if 49ers cut me. My response, yeah, bro, we know. You've made it very, very obvious there's only one NFL team you want to play for. Whether or not you're in the right headspace to contribute to an NFL team, I guess that's between you and whoever would sign you. Also news from the pro sports world today, the Los Angeles Lakers signed Austin Reeves to a $185 million max contract. My reaction, LOL, LMAO. He's not a good player, man. I don't know what to tell you. He can't guard. He only looks good because we see him play all the time because he's a Laker. Not a good player. I cannot believe he's making $185 million a year. Preposterous. News from the World Cup. Canada choked away a group victory today. We're into the final game of the group stage across all of the groups. And Canada lost today to the Swiss. So the Swiss win their group. And it looks like Team USA, who's already confirmed to win their group, is going to play Bosnia and Herzegovina in the knockout stage round of 32. There's more World Cup tonight. Sorry, no World Cup roundup sounder today, in case you really like that. The match to watch tonight, Czechia and Mexico, just because it'll be a party if Mexico wins and claims that group. Royals baseball. Jack Caglione, he's must-watch right now. Red-hot Jack Caglione and the Royals getting set to take on the Tampa Bay Rays, going for a series win. First pitch at 5:40. Pre-game coverage coming up in just under 2.5 minutes. So that is it for us today. We'll be back following Royals baseball tomorrow from 3 until 6. I'm Dan Lucero. This is 580 Sports Talk. Good night!
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So Taco Bell is offering up something pretty big for World Cup fans. 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

0: Country 106.9, Susie Bacchus, and someday soon, Nick here. Of course, our World Cup games today. Yep, tomorrow, the U.S. is taking on Turkey. I believe that game starts at nighttime, so you have a while to wait for that. And my money is on the U.S., so I hope they take Turkey down to Chinatown and win that game. So here's something that Taco Bell is doing. Yeah, they're launching emotional support tacos for World Cup soccer fans. And all the reward members out there can get the tacos through the restaurant's app. And they have two options here. They have support mode, and that's for, you know, the fans out there where their favorite team lost, so they could have a taco if they're sad. Celebration mode. So take, for example, if the U.S. wins tomorrow night, well, you can celebrate with a taco. Yeah, that'd be pretty awesome right there. So Taco Bell said that no matter where you are in the world, fandoms may look a little different, but the feelings are universal. The celebration, the disappointment, and the loyalty, and also the need for a taco, is there when the moment calls for it. So, yep, the only problem I have is if I get this this Taco Bell app and I want to go into celebration mode, my only problem is how many trips to the bathroom am I going to take? Weather forecast. And John Michael Montgomery is straight ahead on Country 106.9.
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6: A flood watch begins at 1-

0: p.m. tomorrow afternoon and continues until 7 a.m. Friday. A blend of clouds and sun this afternoon with daytime highs approaching 84. Partly cloudy skies again tonight. Slight chance of thunderstorms. Lows level off around 66. Cloudy skies expected tomorrow. Slight chance of thunderstorms. Daytime highs approaching 79. I'm staff meteorologist Jennifer Wojcicki.
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Country 106.9, of course, John Michael Montgomery retired from the road last year. His last show took place at the Rupp Arena in Lexington, Kentucky. But John Michael is enjoying that retirement now, probably hanging out with his grandkids. Willie and Ray Charles, 7 Spanish Angels.

Yeah, that's right, man. It's Country 106.9. Of course, 4th of July is upon us. Yep, it'll be happening here in about 10 days or so. And what a wonderful way to usher in the 4th of July with this song. It's Brooks and Dunn, Only in America on Country 106.9.

0: Country 106.9 and Randy Travis with 1982. Nick here, and I want to remind you once again about Fiesta Topeka preview for this weekend. Of course, you've got Topeka's longest running 5K run and walk. That'll be happening June 27th, which will take place this Saturday at the Oakland Community Center. And that'll be going on whether there's rain or shine. But do keep in mind, there will be no refunds. If you're bringing out the little ones age 10 and under, you'll want to register them in a special Fiesta Topeka 5K age 10 and under event. You could also register them in person, or you could just grab your t-shirt during pack and pickup this Friday at the Oakland Community Center, or just swing by on race day. And also that evening will be the massive block party at Our Lady of Guadalupe Church between 6 and 11. You can kick off Fiesta Topeka this weekend. Admission for that will be totally free. Come out, enjoy some live music, some dancing, and of course, great local food. You probably heard us talk about the famous Suicide Burrito. So if you like spicy food, might want to give that a shot. 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

Just the other day, the Oklahoma Sooners won their College Baseball World Series. Yeah, and they were able to celebrate the victory after the game, and the entire stadium belted out Toby's 1999 hit, How Do You Like Me Now? And the best part about it was that Trisha, Toby Keith's wife, was there to celebrate the special moment.

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Country 106.9. We'll chat about what's coming up on TV. I know we got some World Cup games going on right now, and the U.S. will play tomorrow night against Turkey. So, yep, that'll be an interesting game. I really hope the U.S. wins. We'll have more on what's coming up on TV after Clay Walker, Live Until I Die.

0: Country Widow 69 and Clay Walker, Live Until I Die. It's Nick here. And, you know, if you're looking for something to watch later on TV, of course, we got the World Cup games on Fox. You've got the Brilliant Minds tonight on NBC. In this episode, Wolf will treat an anxious teen boy who's faced with a terrifying procedure, awake brain surgery. Yeah, Carol and Dana will investigate possible corruption at Hudson Oaks. Also, brand new Naked and Afraid tonight on Animal Planet. In this episode, four male survivalists who tapped into previous challenges will seek redemption in South Africa. They'll be humbled by their past failures as they attempt to make it to 21 days and triumph as a tribe. So you can find that later on. We have the NBA draft on ESPN. That'll be the second round. Also, late night TV tonight on Jimmy Kimmel, they'll have on Tim Allen, who, of course, starring in that new Toy Story movie, The Five. Yeah, fifth one for that. Jack Quaid and Olivia Rodrigo. So, also streaming on Netflix, we have In the Hand of Dante, another Self season three, and The American Experiment. That's all of what's coming up later on TV. And yeah, I'm probably forgetting about the Royals there, but you can probably catch them in action as well. You can listen to that on our sister station, AM 580 WIBW. We have Diamond Rio on the way next on Country 106.9.
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1: 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Here's your updated forecast from the Certified Transmission Weather Center.
2: A flood watch begins at 1 p.m. tomorrow afternoon and remains in effect until 7 a.m. Friday. Slight chance of thunderstorms tonight, otherwise partly cloudy skies. Lows around 66. Cloudy skies tomorrow, slight chance for storms. Daytime highs approaching 79. Cloudy skies expected tomorrow night, storms likely. Lows dip down to about 65. I'm Staff Meteorologist Jennifer Wojcicki.
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You know, I've seen a lot of unique covers on albums before, but I gotta say, Diamond Rio's 1998 album, Unbelievable, definitely takes the cake. It has a giant watermelon on the cover right there. Here's Roseanne Cash.

106.9. Well, if you're a big Blake Shelton fan, you want to catch him tomorrow night. He'll be on ABC during CMA Fest. Also appearing that night will be Keith Urban, Luke Bryan, just to name a few. Joe Dippy now is the cold in here on Country 106.9.

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0: Country 106.9 Nitty Gritty Dirt Band, Fishing in the Dark. Nick at your service, about ready to leave in just a few minutes. Hope you guys enjoy the rest of your evening and keep it on right here for some great country music coming up for you. We have Aaron Tippin and Brooks and Dunn in just a few, and Riding with Rowdy will take over at 7 o'clock. We'll talk to you again tomorrow.
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1: Well, I know it said you've had time to think about it. 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